0: Wow, I'm always happy to be there.
1: Show.
0: Yeah.
1: You seem to really enjoy interviewing trainers and jockeys and race course managers, and you're the man for it. And with those twinkly eyes and the smile, it's easy to look at.
0: Oh, I appreciate that, Brian. I do.
1: Now, today, I had a couple of stories already.

0: just a little clip of the tennis at the USA, and they were talking to a woman dressed in an orangey-red dress that, to my way of thinking, would not be out of place in the front row of a rugby team. So you can guess that I'm not keen on that person. And I want to give world tennis today a real serve.
1: Okay.
0: And that is, they are gutless. The people who run these Grand Slam tournaments, they are gutless when they allow that woman to be an entrant in their competition. The way she carries on the court, screaming and yelling after and during a point, it really does my head in. So I say to those people that organize it, they are gutless. And I say to, if there's a Women's Players Association, they are gutless too, because I'm pretty sure, Mark, over the years I've read or heard, a lot of lesser players become really intimidated by people such as Sabalenka. Oh, it gives me pain to say the name. And the way she carries on. Sure, back in the day, we've had a few screamers. We've had Maria Sharapova. But hey, guys, she was good to look at, wasn't she?
1: Oh, so you're giving exemptions if you're good looking. Is that what you're doing, Brian?
0: Just for a brief few seconds. Yes.
1: Okay. Okay.
0: And so the people who run the ladies association, surely they must or had words with people like Sabalenka to say, look, just cool it down a bit, eh? Just play tennis.
1: I think in the past, Brian, and you'll probably remember, I think occasionally back in the day, opponents used to complain to the chair umpire with the grunters, with the ones... And Sharapova was one of the ones, I think I'm right in saying, got a warning a few times because it was putting the opponent off.
0: Yes, well, that's what I'm talking about today. And the third one, which I'm calling gutless as well, are the fans. Now, they must be paying big money to go to those events. And there would be quite a few of those people, Mark, that don't want to hear that. They've come for the tennis, and she does play good tennis. If she could stop this bloody talking and yelling, that would be great. Now, I'll just give you an example of something a bit different.
1: Mm-hmm.
0: Back in 1972, as you know, I was over in Wimbledon doing reports for Radio I Auckland on centre court every day in one of those broadcasting boxes. Now, for people listening, if they were looking at their TV when Wimbledon is on, up in the right-hand corner, across the corner, there's about four little boxes, and they are BBC broadcasting boxes. People from around the world can go in and watch from there and write up their reports. And I did that each day for a whole fortnight. Now, the final of the women's tennis in 1972 was between Billie Jean King and Yvonne Gulligan from Australia. Lovely lady.
1: Mm.
0: I don't remember, Mark, hearing a murmur from those two players as they played their matches. And it was a delight just to sit back and watch. And they were just in front of me, not far away. And today, the people who make these noises on court are allowed to carry on.
1: Mm.
0: And I used to watch her, Sabalenka, a year or two ago, but with the sound off. She played good tennis, but I could not stand the histrionics of her vocabulary carrying on as she did.
1: Yes.
0: So
1: muzzle the tennis players.
0: So today,

0: That is enough, and I will bring you some humorous stuff next week, but I had to get that off my chest because it's doing my head in.
1: Fair, and so, we're here for your counsel.
0: Thank you very much, Mark. With that, I shall put the phone down and listen on my faithful little Panasonic transistor.
1: Magnum.
0: Oh, before I go...
1: Yes?
0: Just one moment before I go. I was able to listen to your broadcast last Tuesday because our indoor bowls was cancelled for the day for some reason. So I was able to listen, and one of your callers, Cliff, I think it was, said, have you heard from that old boy? Is he still around? And if you're listening, Cliff, please respect your elders. Either call me by Brian or call me by the gentleman from the Hibiscus Coast. Thank you.
1: Fair call. Thank you, Brian. The patron of the show has spoken. But he said it in an endearing way, does Cliff. He's a good man, Cliff. Very respectful man, Cliff. I just looked up 1972 Wimbledon. Stan Smith won the men's singles, beating Ili Nastasi. However, Ili Nastasi won the mixed doubles. Billie Jean King beat Yvonne Goolagong, who became Yvonne Corley, the Australian. And Billie Jean King also won the women's doubles. But the big hoo-ha of 1972 was the International Lawn Tennis Federation banned John Newcomb, Rod Laver, Ken Rosewall and Arthur Ashe for allegedly being professional. Isn't that interesting? Four of the great tennis players, in fact, three of them are Australians. Rocket Rod. 10 past 12. Hi, Staffy. Sorry, this is not good from your guest. He needs to tone down his comments. He can disagree with what he sees, but his comments are way too strong. He was quite fervent with his disagreement for grunting and groaning. Mind you, that's been going on. There was someone before Maria Sharapova. It was a Hingis or a... Who was it?
2: Monica Seles.
1: Yes, she was a grunter.
2: Yep. I was just talking to Jacob about that, and the incident at the... was it Germany? The crazed fan.
1: Yeah.
2: What strange times that was.
1: That was when it stabbed her in the wrist or something.
2: I'm pretty sure he threw a knife from the stands and it went into her back.
1: I thought there was someone came down from the stand. Oh, okay. And that took her out for quite a while, didn't it?
2: Yeah, it's just surreal. I mean, you don't expect anything like that to ever happen.
1: No.
2: And that was in 1993, so...
1: Wow. I've always wondered what Martina Hingis and all that era, I'm wondering what they're doing now. It'd be great to have a yarn to them on the show one day. Like, that era of player. It would be fascinating.
3: Yeah, well, it's completely different. I mean, what is acting professional mean? Why all of those players were suspended?
1: Taking money. So it was when tennis started going professional.
3: Oh, okay.
1: Yeah, because Rod Laver, he was denied some amazing record because he got paid or something. But I'm thinking there must have been a professional or some sort of tennis exhibition or tournament or something in Australia, and they paid them. Because the fact that it was three of Australia's top tennis players and Arthur Ashe were the ones that got banned because of it. It was something around that. But Rod Laver got... He was denied a Grand Slam. I can't remember the details. I have to look it up. Ian's saying Brian coming off the back fence. Dean from Hawke's Bay says Brian might be the patron, but I don't agree with him on the tennis. I think Sabalenka is quite easy on the eye. She is a powerful tennis player. I quite like watching her, and I've watched, and I don't think Brian will have Netflix, but one of the first serve, is that what it was called? Breakpoint. What was the... Netflix tennis documentary?
3: I think it's called Breakpoint.
1: Breakpoint. She was featured quite heavily in one of the series. And she's a real interesting character. And she is a good time away from the court. She's a very intense competitor. And that's where the grunting and yelling comes from. She's your hardest critic, her own harshest critic is Sabalenka. But it's all about Rybakina now because she's the world number one.
3: It's a funny thing in tennis at the moment, in the women's draw. There's not really...

0: definitely a clear number one. That it's turned, you know, from the number one's changed from Sabalenka, Rybakina, you know, even before
1: Sabalenka's
0: that.
1: Been it for 100 weeks or 99 weeks or something, but sort of since Ash Barty left.
0: Yeah, exactly.
1: There's no dominant player. Now, some people like that, that you go into a tournament and you're not sort of sure. I've always been a fan of Coco Gauff. I quite like her backstory and always followed her, and she was a young girl when she played in Auckland here, so I've always followed her progress. But no one's really, like Świątek was threatening to become dominant, but that hasn't happened. And the men's, looks like Alcaraz and old mate. I don't like
0: Jannik Sinner.
1: Yeah, I don't know why I'm not a fan. I'm just not
0: of Sinner.
1: Yeah, I don't dislike him. I just miss Roger, Rafa, Novak. I miss that. Those dueling banjos.
2: Are you when you go for somebody as a fan of tennis? Are you going for the package of how they play, or are you going for personality? Is that a combined thing, or do you just like how they play, or is it their personality more?
1: Yeah, good question. That's making me think. See, I really like Coco Gauff because of her backstory, and I feel like she's playing for a family, playing to prove people wrong, playing because she came from so far down as a youngster and defied odds and all of that. Similar to how, like, I'm a massive Venus Williams fan for all of the same reasons. And I do like the way they play. I like contrasting play. And strange, in women's tennis, you get longer rallies. They don't have the power of the

0: you tend to get a lot of rallies as well. So, yeah, it's backstories are a big thing for me. You've made me think about it. Yeah, I love a backstory and I love a good person.
1: Well, that might have something to do with your, I'm not going to say your dislike of Sinner, but he seems very robotic when he plays.
0: Yeah.
1: He's very methodical and doesn't put a lot of, you know, he's not a big one to be fist pumping and stuff like that. He just goes about his work and
0: I'll sort of contradict myself here because I absolutely love watching Nick Kyrgios. Because of the story. Wouldn't say I'm a Kyrgios fan, but I'm a huge fan of watching him play because something's going to happen. Like a silly shot, an underhand serve, an expletive, a John McEnroe moment. He's theatre. I like the theatre of Nick Kyrgios. Yeah. And a friend of mine's niece is friends with Nick Kyrgios, and they say he's just a little lamb off court, which is kind of interesting. We've got time for Darren and Ozzy. G'day, Darren.
2: Daffy, how are you, mate?
0: Yeah, I'm good.
2: I don't know if little lambs take cocaine, my friend, but you never know.
0: Yeah, I know, I know. Mind you, you'd be surprised how many people do. Or maybe you wouldn't be surprised.
2: I'm just a humble man that enjoys a beer, so I would be surprised, I think.
0: Yeah.
2: So, good to hear Brian back. I will listen to him on the playback because I unfortunately had an impromptu meeting. And when I got off it, I quickly scrambled to get my Sport Nation going, and I heard the end of it. But welcome back, mate. We all missed you, so that's fantastic. So, and show some respect, Cliffy. I agree. Show some respect. So, with the crux of the tennis, he's not happy.

0: Not a fan of the histrionics, to use his word.
1: Yeah. See, I was never a fan of Leighton Hewitt. Same. Never liked the way he played and never liked his carry-on, whereas I loved McEnroe. Adored. Couldn't wait to watch it, like you were saying, because you just didn't know what was going to happen.
0: I'm the same.
1: From a genius tennis and an outburst. And it was so entertaining. Absolutely loved it. So, yeah, and I do like watching Kyrgios as well, because I think he's a phenomenal tennis player. If he applied his mind better, he'd be top five.
0: Yeah.
1: But
0: one of the most talented players we've had for some time, Nick Kyrgios, just that freakish talent.
1: Oh, yeah.
0: And he doesn't particularly like playing tennis, but he does because he's good at it.
1: Yeah, he's gonna regret that. There's a lot of sporting people that we know they've done that. And they sort of get to their mid to late 30s and go, "Ooh, I wish I'd done things a bit different."
0: Yeah.
1: So they come out with that classic line, "I had to do that to be the person I am today." And I'm like, "Stop it. You've got massive regrets." So you're just trying to improve your persona now. So anyway, I'm sidebarred it. I'm pretty sure Monica Seles, the guy stabbed her in the back.
0: Okay.
1: I don't think he threw it, but I could be wrong, but that's my memory from it. I did struggle to watch her just because, I don't know if it was the grunting, but the double hand at both sides really threw me off. And as a tennis player, I just found it so unorthodox. I struggled to watch it. So, yeah. But whereas, you know, Steffi Graf, who I got to watch at the Australian Open, like I was 2 metres from her, got to watch her on a practice court hit for

0: sort of went through Sharapova, and I don't know. It doesn't do much for me. I suppose I would say I don't like it, but it doesn't ruin it for me, if that makes sense. How about yourself?
1: I don't mind, like, if it's a massive cross-court winner and they let out a grunt of exertion, I don't mind that, but particularly Sharapova. And I remember there was a game, Sharapova against Hingis, and it was with massive long rallies at the French Open. It did my head in.
0: Yeah, but the weird thing is you see them practice and they don't do it.
1: Yeah.
0: That's what's really weird. You think it would just be all the time. But, yeah, anyway. Yeah, I fear for tennis at the moment. I feel like I'm still hungover from Federer retiring. I probably said that before. And Djokovic, I've never warmed to. I've seen him play live, and he's a great player. Don't get me wrong. But I've never warmed to him. And to see him go out, you know, round one of the US Open, you'd have to say the writing's on the wall, isn't it?
1: Yeah, I'd say he's just about done. Just about. But what a wonderful player he has been.
0: Oh, yeah. Like what he's done. And I don't think anyone recovers from a 5-7.

0: Wonga at 10, if it's not him. 13, I think Rico's earned it. I'd love to see Tapa Tapa Nawai, just from a, you know, flamboyancy sort of thing. But I think Rico's earned it to go in there next to Geordie Barrett. I think that'll be good to watch. And Blues forwards, are you asking me about that?
1: Yes, because there's no Ardy and no Luke. So what
0: I
1: do you
0: want
1: reckon?
0: Bay at 6, Blackadder at 7, Larkhai at 8. That's
1: nice.
0: What I'd like.
1: Don't mind that at all. Don't mind that. Good stuff, Darren. Enjoy your day, man.
0: All right.
1: See you, buddy.
0: Have a good one. Cheers.
1: Bye now. That's Darren out of Aussie. I forgot too. Well, I didn't forget. The Seahawks about to play the 49ers. I tell you what, that stadium is chocker. Whew. That is awesome sight. NFL about to get underway. I'll keep you up to date on that. I'll keep you up to date on the live scores of the US Open, where I can tell you it's 2-2 Zverev against BVDZ. 2-2, 40-15. Looks like Zverev might break serve in the fifth game of the set. We'll come back with Joey next.
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0: I've just done a little bit of research about the Monica Salas stabbing. It was a 9-inch boning knife, and the doctors said if it had been 2 centimetres to the left, would have been paralysed. That's how close she came. Quite incredible, really. Quite incredible. Also, just before we get to Joey, Craig just raised an interesting question about big personalities on the sports field and John McEnroe. And we're wondering, was he the birth of sort of showtime, brash, sometimes labelled arrogant, and really lent into their personality, and the personality became their brand? Because there's all, in the fullness of time, there's been great athletes and great runners and swimmers and golfers and all of that, but it was all quite staid and quite pleasant and quite respectful. And then You Cannot Be Serious changed the world. And I'm just wondering, was there someone before that? And we were talking, Craig mentioned Dr. J, Julius Erving. He wasn't arrogant and brash. He was brilliant. And they let their brilliance be their calling card. But John McEnroe, he became such a novelty. And I can't think of anyone before that. And I'm happy to go with anyone's suggestions before that.
1: I mean, do we truly knowing how we know Mr. McEnroe now and his commentary and how he is as a person, do we, looking back on it now, do we truly believe that that was just his personality? Do we not think that he was doing that to entice sponsors to take a look at him and branding opportunities and things?
0: Well, entice sponsors, and potentially, I think in those days, if you were drawn to play John McEnroe, you'd be going, oh, God. So it's a little tool in his toolkit. Was the psychological, oh God, I'm playing McEnroe, this could be anything.
1: Was he Jimmy Connors Mark II?
0: Well, they were around at the same-ish time. Jimmy was a real Leighton Hewitt. He was a come on and a double fist pump and all of that. And he went a bit crook, but he got a lot crooker when McEnroe was on the scene.
1: I bet, because he took some of the shine away from him.
0: Yeah. There was that famous run Jimmy Connors has as quite an old athlete at a US Open. He'd sort of made a comeback, and he made a real run at it. Yeah, gentlemen, Jimmy Connors. Let's go to Joey. G'day, Joey.
2: Steph, are you serious? That ball was out. It's John McEnroe, mate. He was the goat for that, wasn't he? He was just fantastic. You know, you talk about players like that, and you go through different teams or different sports staff. You know, you always, I'm with you with Nick Kyrgios, you know. He's an entertainer of tennis. And he's a bloody good tennis player too. You know, you go to the likes of Zin Zanbrook. I mean, I saw on TV one day, they were playing the Sharks or something at Eden Park in a Super 12 match or something on a Wednesday. And Borken got a penalty, and they were up by a country mile. And he took a tap, and he didn't even look. He just threw it in reverse out to the winger. It might have been John Kerwin, and Kerwin caught it and scored. He threw it behind him about 30 metres.
0: Yeah.
2: And no one even expected it. Stuff like that, you know, and you have the likes of, the great Mark Graham. You know, you'd always go to a league game or to a Kiwi match to see what Mark Graham could do, or Olsen Fulopana. You always knew Olsen would do something, you know, make a massive run or whatever. And even the likes of, you know, Wally Lewis and that. Just fantastic players in their own right, aren't they? You know, and then the sports that they had, and Shane Warne. I mean, if New Zealand weren't going too good in a test match and they're playing Australia, you go watch Shane Warne. I mean, wouldn't it, you'd just love to go to a pub and see Shane Warne. Yeah. You know, he was just a character. Died far too early, but just a great cricketer, but a great personality as well. You know, and they're quite hard to come by with different things. Ray Warren's another one for the rugby league commentators. You know, and our commentators, Steph, one on your show, or not your show, but on this morning show, George Simon. What a character he is. And Keith Hobb. You know, Rion Mervyn. And the racing fraternity. Yeah. You know, Keith Hobb was a character.

0: Yeah, one day. I'd love it. I'd love it. 8833 is the text line. Hi, lads. Yes, there was. Ile Nastasi. Again, a great player. Supremely talented. Lots of fights. He did too. I'm going to name drop here a little bit. One of my probably two best mates that I was at school with. There's a exhibition type tournament at Wimbledon the week before Wimbledon. And he played 5 years in a row as Ile Nastasi's partner. Ile Nastasi was past his best, and my mate was a very good tennis player back here in New Zealand, and I don't know how it all came about, but they won the exhibition doubles title 5 years in a row in the week before Wimbledon. There's a little fun fact, Let's go to Irish John in Taranaki. G'day, Irish John.
1: First up, how are we doing?
0: Very well, sir.
1: Evan Lendl, what you make of him? Ivan Lendl.
0: Yeah, I think potentially the most majestic backhand ever.
1: Yeah, it was class, that was.
0: Yeah, he was smooth. He actually, when he finished tennis, he tried to make it as a professional golfer, didn't he?
1: Wow, crikey.
0: There you go.
1: Yeah, I think he's on the States now. I think he's on America. He became, I think he's Czech. So he's coaching, he's golfing now, is he? He's a coach over there?
0: No, he's coaching tennis, but he did try and qualify, I think, for

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0: 50 rounds of golf a year. And he tried to qualify for the US Golf Open in 1990 and played in European Tour and Nike Tour events. Yvonne Lendl, the golfer. Who would have thunk?
1: Do you think golf and tennis, like, that translates, the skills translate?
0: Yep. And a lot of tennis players say the hardest thing is hitting a still ball, not a moving ball. So you can't key off it arriving to get the... And that's the biggest difference. I actually just found a tournament that they played. It was Yvonne Lendl, Boris Becker, Stefan Edberg. and it was like a European super sports, superstars of tennis golf tournament.
1: Wow.
0: Yeah. There was a lot of them playing in it.
1: 250 matches of golf. Like, how do you...
0: A year.
1: Games of golf... Like, how... I mean, how do you find the time to do that and do anything else besides golf?
0: Well, easily. He didn't have to work. He'd made, he won about 85 tournaments. He won, I think, eight Grand Slam? Yeah. I think three US, two Australia. Didn't win Wimbledon, three French. He's a fantastic player. I loved his backhand. Big Yvonne Lendl. Boring as anything. Kia ora, staff. I used to love Paul Cook, former... Yes! Used to shoot the guns. A Otago winger used to bring out the double guns when scoring tries. Romy Ropati had a kung fu kick when scoring. Yes, he did. The fins up seems a bit tame at the moment. Can we see a turbo spin? Maybe a cartwheel spin? Steve. And don't remember Buff Laney used to start the chainsaw after he scored a try as well. Oh, hit me with some try celebrations. I definitely remember Romy Ropati. I wouldn't have wanted to be around him if he'd scored a try, because you might cop one to the jaw. He had a massive kung fu kick. You're dead, right? And Paul Cook with a... Yeah, the old fins up is... It's not really... Doesn't do it for me.
2: Inglis with his lizard crawl.
0: And a... what was it? The lizard crawl. What sort of lizard was it? Okay. Was it?
1: Anyway.
0: Babe Ruth was big, larger than life. Yes, Rory, Babe Ruth would occasionally go out for an at-bat with a cigarette in his mouth. Got to respect that. John Daly is another one. Yes. Staffy, fascinating chat with Patron. His comments aren't particularly balanced when you consider McEnroe and Kyrgios, Ilie Anastasi, Nasty Anastasi, Andre Agassi in the early years, Jeff Tarango, Murat Safin, there's another one, Hewitt, etc. Yeah. Is Brian saying they make a racket? That's not bad, Rory. Staffy, you've got to love Brian. I'm sure what he had to say will upset the PC brigade, but good on him for his honesty. Sabalenka does my head in too with her antics while playing. However, when she is interviewed, she is quite lovely and pleasant. That's the point I was trying to make. Anyway, Brian is brilliant. It's like listening to the granddad I don't have. Good on you, Dave, in Queenstown. Ken sent through a text with the number 3 on it. Thanks, Ken. The Honey Badger. Yes, the Honey Badger was another one. Nick Cummins. He was one of the rare international rugby players. Everyone knew he was the Honey Badger, and you'd say, what's his real name? He was known as the Honey Badger. Yeah.
1: He was more post-match, though, than on the field, right? Like, in terms of his comments going viral and things like that. He didn't have so many moments on the field. Like, obviously, he made the Wallabies.
0: It got a bit lame for me, because his first ever post-match, he was genuinely funny. And... you know, I'm so slow I couldn't pull the skin off a rice pudding, or whatever he said. It was well-known lines. And then clearly the networks loved him. And so the next game they got him in again, and the next game they got him again, and he's like,

0: that makes sport what it is. We cover it all. 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
6: Right, approaching 1 o'clock, a text from Kenny in Whangarei. Hi guys, that is Ranfurly Shield country, by the way, Whangarei. Hi guys, have you read Open, Agassi's book? It's brilliant. He was my favourite player and I loved how he returned serve with interest. I have said before, I hate to think how many sports biographies, autobiographies I've read. It'd be 60 to 100, and Open is my favourite of the lot. And I know I have told the story on the show before, but I got to meet Andre Agassi a day after I finished the book, and I went up to him and told him how brilliant it was. One of my favourite days of my life at the Paris restaurant in Las Vegas overlooking the Bellagio fountains, me and Andre Agassi and Steffi Graf hanging out for a good minute.

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0: the Dragons' chubby half, Riddell, that was his name, Petey Riddell, jumped the fence and clapped himself, was my favourite celebration. That was amazing. Vault the back fence, sit in the front row and give himself a round of applause. And he also had the conversion kick when he had a questionable arm signal, didn't he, before he kicked it. Am I thinking of the right guy?
1: Possibly, yeah.
0: It's probably before your time, Jacob. Do you remember that? Craig
1: Mark Piggy Riddell, right?
0: Yeah. Yeah, he used to go... Yeah. Yeah, it was quite... classic try celebration was Digby Ioannis. That's from Walter. He was a good player. He got voted one Super Rugby year. He got voted by me as the hardest winger to tackle. Digby Ioannis.
1: Voted by me.
0: Voted by me. Douglas said, g'day Staffy, we have four rounds left in the Heartland and the King Country Rams at top of the table. Absolutely true. The last round is in Whanganui against the Butcher Boys, but the remaining games are winnable. If we stay in the top four, the Meads Cup could come home. Doug, any team that wins the Meads or the Lahore richly deserve. Wonderful, wonderful competition. Talking to Donnie Bell about that very shortly. What about Darius Boyd's famous interview when he said he was a Dragon? Now he's set to be the next Queensland coach. Queensland. I thought that was a remarkable appointment, but I don't know enough about him to know if he's got the equipment to play Origin. He had sort of a unceremonious finish to his playing career, Darius Boyd. I think he got the equivalent of the yips in rugby league. Just sort of forgot how to play.
2: Is there anywhere better in the world than Australia for doing the most random newsworthy interviews just from random everyday people? I was talking about this to my girlfriend the other day, and it was just the amount of ones you remember, like the guy with the dog.
0: Guy with the dog.
2: The Queensland political guy who's talking about the same-sex marriage coming in, yes. And then it's suddenly, but I ain't going to waste any time on it. Because meanwhile, every 3 months, someone's been torn apart by a crocodile in Queensland.
1: Succulent Chinese meal, too.
0: Succulent. And what my favourite was the American guy. And it just exploded. And he had a line. What was his line? And he ran outside. And the police interviewed him. And the TV interviewed him. I'll think of it. It was just unbelievable. And I've always said, Americans, every single one of them is designed to be on TV. Because, you know, did you witness the crash? I came outside, I looked down the road, I seen some clouds. And it's just like, they are performers. Americans are performers.
2: Sweet Georgia Brown, I think her name was, the lady who's just witnessed the house fire. Lord Jesus, it's a fire. I got bronchitis. Ain't nobody got time for that.
0: Oh, I wish I could remember this American guy. And he had a light and he just kept saying it over and over in the interview. Someone will remember. Staff, I moved away from tennis after Kournikova and Hingis era. I watched Hingis live once, going back a bit. Cheers, Ken. The Swiss Miss, she was known as, wasn't she, Martina Hingis? Staff, I've always wondered why athletes are from Great Britain and not the United Kingdom at the Olympics. Because Ireland competes by itself and all the rest of Great Britain. I think I'm right in saying that. Because it's England, United Kingdom and Great Britain. The United Kingdom's all of them, isn't it? And Great Britain's all of them except Ireland. It's quite confusing. See, you've always wondered, Brett, and I sort of don't understand it either. Remember when the Honey Badger was the Australian bachelor and chose no one at the end and just walked away? First time in franchise history. I didn't watch that, and I didn't even know that. Murat Safin, the big Russian man, showed his emotions on the tennis court, broke over 1,000 rackets during his playing days. Even his racket sponsor dropped him because they were not wanting their rackets shown to be broken. Consider that Rafa never broke one racket during his playing days. Is that got GST on it, that 1,000 number mark? Because I hope it's true. Murat Safin, bang. Goran Ivanisevic, bang. And a question, a statement. Rico has proven himself

0: to be a serial non-passer, says 303.
1: What a statement.
0: That is a statement, is it? It's not a question, it's a statement. It is an absolute statement.
1: Do you reckon Rico's got that nickname around All Blacks camp? Oh, it's Rico, the serial non-passer.
0: The serial non-passer. Hi, team, a question. Which of the big tennis tournaments are your favourites? Australian Open, French Wimbledon, or US Open? Well, I'll answer straight away and say Australian. That's the one I like the most. He continues, I'm a fan of the Australian Open as I believe the players participating look like they're having fun, plus the Open seems more relaxed. French looks technically harder. Wimbledon is more class, plus the strawberries and cream, and US Open is more competitive for the players. Last chance for most to get that ranking, right? As for the grunting post-serve shout, part and parcel of the modern game, like when rackets went from wood to light metal. I was around for that transition.

0: from steel to graphite as well. Well, maybe I was around just after they changed, but I got some graphite shafts.
1: That'd be a good first hour of talkback. What were you around for?
0: Yeah, what changes that are very normal now? You know that's what's interesting, though? They're still called Three Woods, and no one plays with a wooden Three Wood.
1: Mm. I have wondered that myself, being a golf novice.
0: You get the odd person does call it a blazer three middle, but

0: Well, even like a wedge, I don't really understand, to be fair, Steph. And the golf bag that I'm like, what does that even mean? Like a 7-iron? What does that mean?
1: Yeah, I know. G'day, Steffi. I've always liked Latrell Mitchell's wallaby ears after a try from Doug. Pity Weepu had a disastrous attempt at doing the doogie. Oh, yeah, the Dougie. Yes, bit cringy, but great. That was a season, because Lilia Masanga used to do the Dougie after a try as

0: I can't remember. We'll have to do some Heartland Rugby, and I think it's a good time to do it now.
1: Afternoons with Saffy.
0: Let's bring a voice that we heard from about a month ago, pre-season of the Heartland Championship, and we're rocking and rolling with four games down. The pack's starting to divide, but Donnie Bell, our voice of Heartland Rugby, welcome in, good man.
2: Great to be back.
0: I'm looking at the competition table before we go through the games this weekend. Between first and sixth, there's two competition points. Between first and fifth, there's one competition point. For and against is a big, big factor this season, Donnie.
2: Says it all. What competition currently has that? That is, that's a bottleneck if I've ever seen one, Steph.
0: I want to talk about, we're going to talk about all the games, but I want to start, look, it's towards the bottom of the table, and I look at Buller. They lost by 60, won by one, lost by 60, lost by eight, against West Coast, four losses by 40, 75, 24, 23. All that goes out the door when they play each other, though, doesn't it?
2: Absolutely, it does. Completely goes out the door, and to be fair, Buller came all but within 7 points of defeating an unbeaten last season, Mid-Canterbury, who took out the Meads Cup, went on that unbeaten run, didn't lose an entire game, defending champions. Buller go up to Ashburton and come within 7 points of them. So it just shows everything goes out the window, actually, on any given day, but even more so for a prestigious cup like the Rundle Cup that's been basically out there for over 100 years, I believe 130.
0: Yeah, it's the game that both teams put on the calendar, isn't it, this one?
2: Oh, yeah, there's no love lost. Arch rivals, neighbours. it's real state against state, mate against mate type scenario with this one with, well, of course, Buller from Westport and then Greymouth Hokitika, Southwest on there with the West Coast. Oh, sorry, forgot Reefton, of course, the great Reefton there with the Buller. But, no, look, cross-town rivals. Prestigious Rundle Cup, one of the longest running trophies going around in New Zealand rugby. Both teams with massive points to prove and need to make their way up the table. They'll be targeting this game big time.
0: Who do you favour in that one, Donnie? With the, when the gloves come off and the whistle blows, who do you favour to come out on top?
2: Personally, I would have said from the form I've seen, I would expect the hot, just because of the fact Buller are playing at home,
0: yeah,
2: I would expect Buller to just clip them. But for me, I'm a Greymouth boy, born and bred, lived over there, moved across the hill, a lot of love for West Coast. I've commentated the last few games. The Union has been absolutely terrific to me, and I've seen a lot from them. They've had a couple of losses, but in these losses, they're scoring around, on average, around 40 points. They know how to play. They've got a magnificent pack and some dangerous backs. So this game, you could literally flip a coin for. Mm. But if I had to go one way, I'd say Bullard knows it purely because they are the home side.
0: I tell you what,

0: young drivers, and this will be super electric. It'll be going off absolutely like a festering boil down at the Ashburton Showgrounds for this game, and strap yourself in for that one, another cross-town rivals game where no love will be lost and both teams will be searching desperately to collect the 4 points in that one.
1: Too hard to pick, eh, Donnie? Just too hard to pick. Just put your seatbelt on and enjoy, really.
0: I think it is. I think it's just strap in, enjoy, and watch an absolute clinic. Watch a show. Watch some exceptional players, some incredibly strong club players who at this level do some amazing things. I honestly couldn't tell you if it's going to be low scoring or high scoring. Mm. It's, the Ashburton wind will more than likely come into play as it has in the past. If it's a dry deck, I'd expect fireworks.
1: Wire it up a bush King Country. I'm picking it's going to be about a 6-hour bus drive for the King Country team to head down to the might of Masterton. King Country top of the table, and they go in as favourites.
0: It's incredible how far these teams travel. Mm. Honestly, some of these teams are getting home at midnight on Saturdays for the love of the Hilux Heartland Championship, and you wouldn't want it any other way. This game will be an absolute bell ringer. King Country have surprised all. Honestly, they're leading the competition. If you told me King Country would be leading this after round five, play 4-1-3, and be sitting at the top on 17, I would have laughed. I would have said they would have been mid-table. They absolutely put South Canterbury to the sword last week at Te Kawiti. They will absolutely back themselves and believe they can go up. They can go down to Wairarapa Bush and do an absolute job. Sorry, had to get my bearings there for a second. Wide Bush are never far off the pace. They have an extremely well-rounded side. Playing at home, they will absolutely chance their arm and back themselves. So it's another one where it's almost three games where you can flip a coin, isn't it, Staffy?
1: Yeah, it is, mate. It is. One where we probably don't need to flip a coin, the Swamp Foxes, currently in third, but I still think potentially one of the favourites to finish a round robin at the top. Take on Poverty Bay, who are languishing a little bit. That... No offence to Poverty Bay, province of my birth. It's potentially the biggest winning margin on the cards in this match.
0: I would have thought so. Thames Valley, by their standards, they were very tough on themselves and a couple of the wins, saying they could have done better. They're coached by the New Zealand Heartland coach, Harry, there. And I just think Thames Valley will do a job here, as much as Poverty Bay show a lot of heart. Year in, year out, they've got some great ability across the park. Thames Valley will look to target this game big time. Mm. And that one, I'm picking Thames Valley to pull away. But you do never know what mighty Poverty Bay side are going to turn up on the day. So, yeah, Thames Valley for me for that one.
1: Yeah, and as I mentioned at the start, Donnie and you too, that points difference is so important. So for Thames Valley to put on a performance, get a big positive points differential, that's what they're going to be looking at. Not so easy the next one, though. Tied on competition points, only separated by points differential, North Otago will host the strong Whanganui team.
0: Yeah, just to add to that, you've said that perfectly. Losing bonus points, four try bonus points, they are all going to be critical. As you said before, you've got the six teams that are separated by simply 2 points. But losing bonus points and four try bonus points and then coming into it.

with his strong run over the West Coast. They've got an absolute gun at fullback, Fletcher Carpenter, who can score tries from any corner of the ground, kick conversions over from any corner of the ground. The experienced of course, Joe Royal, man who needs no introduction across New Zealand rugby, and their captain and halfback or co-captain Sam Parks. East Coast, at those odds,

0: Up the people's rugby, and thanks so much for having me on, Staffy. Great to see, shed some light on the competition itself, and should be a great weekend. Hope all goes well for you, good self.
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2: 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Just had a text saying Zach Healy, mid-Canterbury's lock from the 2025 season, has been named in the Western Force team to play the Reds this Saturday.

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0: Let's roll up our sleeves and sharpen our pencils and get down to business, the business of a flutter, a business of trying to make a profit responsibly via the TAB, via Thaddeus Taylor, who joins us now. Thaddeus, good to have you on. Geez, we've just had a great chat to Donnie Bell about the Heartland. You can throw a blanket over half the table. We've got Farah Palmer Cup preview coming up with Karis Dellinger out of the Cyclones shortly. We've got All Black Test, NPC, Ranfurly Shield. It just don't stop.
1: Exactly, just when you think you're getting to the end of it. Staff, you'll see the Farah Palmer Cup there, the Heartland Championship, France Pro D2, if you like it, Staff as well, the Scurry Cup, Nations Championship, of course. But yeah, that Heartland will be interesting. It always is. It's always well supported, and there's always a few upsets along the way. South Canterbury and Whanganui, $3.50 joint favourites, with King Country $4, Mid Canterbury $5. Bookies have got no idea here. They're throwing them at the wall by the looks. Very compressed market in that Heartland Championship, and that'll be exciting. There's always some good rugby to be played there. And then the Farah Palmer Cup, I can quickly jump there. Those are first round matches are up. The one or two Cyclones, 3:20 against the Canterbury women. Oh, that'll do me. Some lopsided affair there. The Otago Spirit versus the Tasman women, $1 versus 12. But yeah, underway this weekend. So yeah, plenty to look forward to outside those main events as well.
0: Yeah, we won't do the All Blacks. They haven't named their team. But I tell you what, the league teams have been named. Has that changed anything?
1: Absolutely nothing, from what I can see, Stav. Yeah, no, it doesn't look like no one's budged, as far as I can see. The Rabbits are solid against the Knights. They might have taken the slightest of turn-ins, but nothing drastic there. The Warriors, when we chatted, were $1.55, and the Dolphins are $2.45 on Tuesday. That price remains exactly the same, and the Penrith Panthers and the Roosters, $1.33, the Panthers, $3.35, the Roosters. So, look, I think everyone, sort of the teams were named as expected. It was well choreographed. We won't have the hijinks of that last round heading into the playoffs, where no one quite knows where they stand. Everyone knows where they stand. The injury reports are well known, so the markets can be pretty rock solid, and that's pretty much what we've got here. There's a power pick in that Warriors-Dolphins game. Alofiana Khan Pereira or Tane Tuopiki to score a first half try, boosted to 275 there, if you like that one. So one of those two to score a try in the first half, please let it be so. The same game multi bonus packs in play there as well. Come on you Warriors.
0: Please, Thaddeus, please.
1: Oh, I'm a bit nervous. I have to say I am a touch nervous about these Dolphins. I don't know whether it's battered Warriors fan syndrome or not, but maybe it is, and maybe I should stop worrying and just get behind them and get joyful. But that old me that's been battered so many times,

0: race number 8 in that Dennis Pipe Memorial, the Odd Surge at Hastings as well, Staff, and there'll be bonus back races at, let me get this right, Rose Hill and Riccarton.
1: Beautiful, beautiful. All right, Thaddeus, we shall converse again Saturday morning on the Mail Run.
0: Yeah, I'll give you all the latest oil, Staff. Thanks for having me, and have a good weekend, everyone.
1: Good man. There's Thaddeus out of the TRB. Make sure you download the fresh, new, energised, colourful, sparkly toy that is the new TRB app. It actually is faster. It's just the tagline. It is faster, and there's so many features on there. Make sure you bet responsibly. Make sure you're 18 as well. So there we go. There's that one. There's that one. We'll take a break. Farah Palmer Cup preview with Cyclones first five, Karis Dallinger. Now, the teams haven't been named yet. I wonder if I can coax out of her if she's going to make her first appearance of the season, having overcome a calf injury. She said last week she might be good to go. We'll find out next.
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1: 13:38, also known as 22 minutes to two. We're joined to do our Farah Palmer Cup review. More of a preview, though, by Manawatu Cyclone, hopefully this week. The 10 jersey is on the back of Karis Dallager. G'day, Karis.
2: Hey, how are you?

0: Counties are capable of winning an underdog, haven't they? They've got some capability in that side.
1: Absolutely. I think you saw them go head-to-head with us last week. It was pretty much try for try for try for try. It ended up being, but Sutcliffe's ended up taking out the win. So they can definitely hack it. I'm really intrigued to see how this game against Auckland will go. That's two heavy hitters going against each other, whereas we were quite small and they were quite big. So, yeah, it'll be really interesting to see how that game goes.
0: Yeah, just on Auckland, they pipped Waikato, which I think that was a little bit of a surprise for Auckland to win away against Waikato.
1: Yeah, I was a little bit stumped by that one as well. But it was a pretty close game. But, yeah, I was very, very, very surprised when I saw that one pop up.
0: What about Waikato Bay Plenty Volcanics? I see the TAB have said no price for Waikato because they're certain they're going to win. you've witnessed Bay Plenty, but they got absolutely thumped last week.
1: They did. No, it hasn't been a very great start for Bay Plenty. But look, they've got some really good leaders in their team and some really good heart. So I think they'll give them a good crack. But yeah, I think they are in a bit of a rebuilding phase at this stage.
0: And then the last game, they're sort of neighbours as well, the Northland Cody against North Harbour Hibiscus, who are an improved side this year from previous years. And we've talked before, Karis, about the great culture that the Cody have, and they are hosting at home.
1: Yes. I think Northland this year have gotten off to such a good start. I've been so impressed with them. I think they're definitely going to be really hard to beat.

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0: Right. 24 texts. Take a deep breath. I'll tell you what's confusing, says Aidan. G'day, Womble. My parents are both from Ulster, but one is British and one is Irish. That is confusing. I played in the 3, 4, 5 point tries. There is someone that played in all of those. The first boots my dad bought me were ankle high, and I hated them. He said all forwards were in them in his day. This was in the mid-90s. I don't see any around in shops now. Yeah, all the forwards wore boots above their ankles, and they used to tie their lace around their ankle as well, the forwards. For no particular reason. Rico's still making the headlines on Sport Nation. Awesome. Let's see how he goes Sunday morning. Is he making the headlines? We haven't done headlines.
1: I think it was just that text that came in earlier about Rico not passing.
0: Oh,
1: I think Ken took that as we're all talking about Rico, how good.
0: I think he's a bit like me, Ken. Like, you can be in an office environment, not really listening to everything, but two words like staff, your ears prick up, or man or two, my ears prick up. And so I think if Ken hears Rico, his ears prick up. The double dragon from the cameraman at Aussie ODI in the 80s was classic TV. What's a double dragon? Is that like lightning fast ball? I don't know what a double dragon is. Steffi, I still use my old three wood. I can hit the middle ones. I can't hit the middle ones straight. Also, I know Rico gets a hard time, but he played in the sevens in the Olympics when none of the other All Blacks did, so he's all right in my book. Heck of an athlete, Rico Ioane. Yeah, I'll give him some kudos for that too. You can't. You can hit a wooden three wood, but you can't hit a metal three wood. That is fascinating. Fascinating. Saffin broke 1,055 rackets. As Head, his last sponsor, kept an exact tally and presented Saffin a snowboard with 1055 number printed on it. That's the stuff I love. Imagine breaking 1,055 rackets in your tennis career when he retired. Yes. Staffy, as you know, I don't like Super Rugby since South Africa left. All it does is dilute the talent and the money from our game. Which is why the NPC and Heartland, which is the NPC and Heartland Rugby. Why can't New Zealand Rugby do what English football does? Apparently, one of the biggest games over there is the playoff from Div 1 final to see who gets promoted to the English Premier League because of the huge money on offer to help the team that gets promoted. While in New Zealand, the money would be on a completely different level, it would still help the promoted team to compete. And it's gone too big, so I have to move it. Preview. It's gone. Help the promoted teams compete and potentially avoid relegation. The following season, which would spice New Zealand rugby up completely, bring back the real passion for rugby again. I wish they would just try it and find out. I hope that makes sense from Dave and Quisa. The funding models would absolutely have to change because the Heartland teams, and I've spoken to two or three of them, can't afford to play NPC. You just can't afford it. But great text, and it did make sense. Let's go to John in Auckland. Kia ora, John.
2: Kia ora, kia ora. Hey, I love that proposal in terms of Heartland coming up, but in all honesty, most of them are less than semi-professional. They still train on a Tuesday and Thursday.
0: Yeah.
2: And a lot of them are still working full-time and have families, so to negotiate that, we'd probably have to privatise our teams so that it can be sustainable, the model. Mm. I understand the NPC, everyone wants that to be the way going forward, but unless you've got a $20 million in the back pocket to sponsor the Hawke's Bay,
0: yeah,
2: well, my guess.

0: I saw it and I went, what? It must be a preseason. No, no, no. I think it was, what's that team over there that, they're one of the main teams that the captain plays for, Itoje.
1: Oh,
0: his club side.
1: I'm going to be honest, I don't follow the club footy over there. Is that a bad thing to say?
0: You'll know the team. You'll know the team, though. Farrell used to play for them. Bloody hell, they escaped me anyways.
1: Is it Leicester?
0: I'm pretty sure it was him.

0: Yeah, so that was the team. But this weekend, Steph, I told my wife I'm locking myself in the room for the Warriors game.
1: Yes.
0: I don't want anyone knocking on the door. You know, we're kicking off at 6. I'm watching the build-up at 5. Can't wait. Did you know that they've played 8 times and it's 4-4 between both those teams?
1: Oh, no. There's a lot of anticipation around this game, isn't there? Man, there's some anticipation. And I tell you what, the gates are opening a lot later than normal because there's no reserve grade, there's no Warriors women playing. I think the gates open at 4:30 for a 6 o'clock kickoff. That is going to be crowd control requirements deluxe.
0: Absolutely. And just before I go the All Blacks. One more game. Let's go.
1: Let's go. Good on you. There's John out of Auckland. Yeah, it's big. What's this one? Rothman's exhaled from both nostrils at the same time. Class, pure class.
2: It's probably... Double dragon.
1: Oh, that's a double dragon. Is that what a double dragon is? See, every day I want to learn something, and today I've learned what a double dragon is. And Murat Safin broke 1,055 records in his career. We'll catch up with Blake Ashford to preview the NRL playoffs after this.
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gone 2 o'clock. Ken's just texting saying, and the way the hurricanes are going, they'll be called the Hurry Landers. That comes on the back of the news that the Hurricanes have signed Rowan Wingham. I think he's a prop from the Highlanders on a multi-year deal. Words were, Ken, that they were after Cam Miller, but the Blues had already taken him from the Highlanders. So are they the Blue Landers, Ken? Don't you start talking about it. Sam Derry, great blues man from Christchurch. Come on, don't start me, Ken. Don't start me. Thanks for the $2.45 head-to-head on the Rundle Cup West Coast, Thad. Easy money. Some fun there. Staffy, it could be a mud fight at Ashburton Showgrounds this week. Rained heavily Sunday, Monday, then again overnight Wednesday till 12 p.m. Cleared, and now it's raining again. Get on the unders. Get on the unders. Staffy, given the All Blacks scrum woes, is there word on the street about any props absolutely dominating in the NPC? Heartland, who could get the Super Rugby contracts from Big Mac? Remember Big Carl Tu'unukuwafi?

0: for this final series. Very excited, Steffi, to be out at Go Media Stadium on Saturday night, because I don't think we'll ever I don't think we've seen an atmosphere like we're about to witness on Saturday.
1: Yeah, I think the atmosphere might rival that first game back against West Tigers. And the fact that people can't drib and drab in, it's a late opening of the gates, it's compulsory.

0: yeah, like the backs for the Dolphins are so electrifying, but the Dolphins forwards are actually very sharp too. They're just not the big names. You know, you've got your Donahues, your Platts, Jerry Marshall, King at nine. Like, these players are so good and fly under the radar. They just do the tough stuff well. They love tip-ons. They can read the game really well. So it'll be matchup, I think, of the round, just in front of the Roosters-Penrith matchup, which how it should be, the top four.
1: So do you want to take the Warriors 1-12 at 285, or either team 1-12 at $1.72?
0: I'll ask you, how are you feeling, Steph? Because I think the Warriors will win, but there is that hesitation where the Dolphins could win. But how are you feeling about this weekend?
1: Well, I've been saying for weeks the one team I don't want to meet in the playoffs is the Dolphins, and here we are. I'm so scared of them, because if they get on a roll, you just can't stop them. Their strength is attack. Our weakness has been our defence. Their strength is out wide. Our weakness is defence out wide. There's just a lot of things that have me worried. That's where I'm at.
0: I understand, but when we talk weakness, our weakness in defence has been the last 3 weeks. Like, we were one of the best defensive teams in the competition, and still ranked second, I think, in that. So, I mean, getting players back will certainly help. But

0: I'm totally in day for feeder. I like, you could even go day for feeder, try 1 to 12 bunnies.
1: Could do, but then they win 13 plus and Fafita gets 2 and you're just kicking yourself all day. So
0: or you can go bunnies in day for feeder.
1: Yeah, you could do that. Let's see if we need to. Sharks, Cowboys, I know it's not a great game. Usually every playoff game's good. This isn't great. I just...

0: if you're not happy with the 1-12, Steph, there's one little loose human out there for the Penrith Panthers who, whenever there's a big game, the eyes roll to the back of the head. He goes after everything. I've seen it a couple of weeks ago against the Bulldogs. He scores in big games. He's a Clive Churchill medalist. Liam Martin, I think, is $3.30 possibly to cross. And I really like that.
1: Liam.

0: that'll be like rocking late at night. But yeah, Steph, I still think next week will be at Go Media Stadium, but I don't know. That's just a feeling I've got.
1: All right, buddy. All right, Ash. I might bump into you at the ground on Saturday. It'll be a great call. You guys will be up and about. I'm really looking forward to it, mate. Thanks for chat today.
0: No worries, Steph. See you soon.
1: See you, buddy. There's Blake Ashford. He

0: The referees call, holding their nerve when the game is on the line. They are tactically minded, equipped with composure, relentlessly loyal to their team. They might be unaware they can apply these instincts to a career in policing as well as the game.
1: Do you fit the description we're looking for? New Zealand Police is recruiting now. Head to the New Cops website to get started.
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14: Yeah, let's go back a few. Let's go back 30 years and 3 weeks. It's a quick calculation. It's 30 years and 3 weeks in front of 51,000 people.

0: His first touch of the ball will be to have a shot at goal. Preston sends it towards the post and through. That is amazing. To come in cold and kick the goal like that. What a player for Sean Fitzpatrick to have. 27-23.
1: Shut up, please.
0: This is near halfway. Wayne Fivey.
1: Yes.
0: He gives it a thump. It's a

0: Has Hawke's Bay ever played North Harbour and it's been called a top-of-the-table clash?
1: Yeah, I'm not sure.
0: I don't think so.
1: But, I mean, the Hawks, they're on fire.
0: They're going great. They are another good team to watch.
1: Yep, and then we've got an interesting chat with a guy who's coached with Rassie Erasmus.
0: Oh, who's that?
1: A South African defence coach, long time. Apparently, Finballs has told me that he's coached in Super 12, Super 10 as well, back in the day. His name is Omar

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How is the person of today, you know, taught how to play the game? I mean, there are some players who do evolve and are able to add dimensions to their game, but there are others who just play one tried and true way. Maybe don't quite have the skill set to, get forward and be a comfortable volleyer. I mean, I think about, you know, like even the evolution of

0: Elena, Rybakina, Rybakina. I've heard her called so many different ways.
1: Rybakina.
0: Rybakina, that'll do. Mm-hmm. She just needs to get married to someone called Smith or something like that, and then everyone will get it right. She's the world number one, and I tell you what, I love watching her play. She's elegant, she's graceful, she's got power when she needs it, she's consistent, she's a good watch.
1: Well, I've always dubbed her, it's a phrase of affection, but I've always dubbed her the quiet assassin because, I mean, she's not overly animated. She doesn't celebrate points. She just sort of goes about her business, but she can bludgeonly hit a ball without hardly making a noise.
0: Yeah.
1: It's incredible. I mean, she can absolutely launch, and that ball is not coming back with any interest, but it is elegant, and there's no grunting. It's just phenomenal ball striking. And look, yeah, she's taken her spot at some point. I think she was probably going to get the number one ranking because she's been there knocking on the door right at the pointy end of the women's game. And, yeah, she's had to come through, the tough couple of tough matchups. We thought Osaka might, you know, really push her, but she was far too good for Osaka. And, yeah, today she had to really dig deep, particularly in that second set, being a set down. But she started to get into the groove. And, yeah, her and Coco, I think it's 2-2 the head-to-head going into that semi. I mean, yeah, Coco was down for the count. I mean, two match points she saved. She was serving horrendously, Staffy. 12 double faults. There were 9 of those in the second set. She was just all over the shop. But the champions find a way somehow. It was an ugly win. But she's won, what, I think 11, 12 in a row now. And, yeah, that's going to be a great semi-final.
0: Which way do you lean in that one?

0: And, you know, she's on an incredible winning streak. She's aiming for a three-peat. You know, I don't think she's worried so much about the number one. She hasn't won a major this year. Mm. So she at least wants to win one of them. So I'm probably going to still just trust her. I sort of closed my eyes because I know that it could go pear-shaped, and that's been the case this year. She has horrendously fallen apart in some big quarter semi-finals or finals, but I'm just going to lean to Sabalenka and give her one more chance to sign off the Grand Slam year in style.
1: Absolutely brilliant. This is Brett Phillips, the First Serve Radio Show Mondays. You can hear it here. You can podcast it afterwards if you want. It's always a good listen, Brett. Appreciate you chatting to us whenever we ask you. You pretty much say yes, and you're a champion for doing that.
0: No, anytime, Steffi. Hopefully the best yet to come to finish off the US Open for this year.
1: Absolutely. Good man. Brett Phillips there. As I say, the First Serve Radio Show. You can find it everywhere. You listen on your wireless. We shall take a break and back in a moment.
2: 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Kickoff 6:05 Saturday night, right here on Sport Nation. 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

what I'm talking about when I say the Super Rugby dilutes the money available to our game. If all the money from Super Rugby and the TV rights and other sponsorships was put into NPC and Heartland Rugby, it would change all of that and support the semi-professional players. That's the whole point. And why I believe it would not only work, but make rugby strong again compared to rugby league, for example. Dave and Quesia. My only issue there, Dave, and this is a discussion, it's not an argument, offshore pay a lot to watch our Super Rugby. The question is, would they

0: Either team wants $12.80. Sharks Cowboys from Deep South Mark. Don't mind that, Deep South Mark. Sharks have the game plan and the team and the team makeup to beat our boys. They beat us twice this year. Yeah, I know. That's sort of in the back of my head that the Sharks did beat us twice this year. If we lose, we play South's Knights winner. Go the Knights. Don't want to play South's. Steffi, why did they not take a fourth game to Baltimore back in 1996? Yeah, they weren't interested in rugby, and the corporate nature and the financial nature of Test rugby was very much in its infancy in 1996, Josh, in the West Coast. They did play four there, but the first one wasn't part of the Test series. It was the Tri-Nation. It was bizarre back then. I'm confused. How was Hardy on that commentary with Keith Quinn? Wasn't he the coach of the 96 team? Oh, maybe I got it wrong then. Unless he had a microphone on him in the stands. John Hart was coaching. He wasn't in the commentary box. Wayne Graham. Wayne Graham, that was the voice. Thank you. Thank you, Brett. What's Zoe doing? Running. I don't know. We'll do it all again tomorrow. Got a good lineup for tomorrow, and Jell will be co-hosting. Thanks to Craig. Thanks to Jacob.
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0: the game's gone, isn't it? 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
6: It was in our hands,
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9: DK, great show, guys. Funny as.
10: Love yeah, DK.
11: We like to have a bit of a laugh here.
10: Yeah.
11: He or she is a good man. Or woman.
10: Well, that doesn't really make sense there, eh?

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1: Divvy Does Dallas is a 1978 American pornographic film.
2: It's a movie! It's three! It's a movie! It's like that, yeah. It's glorious!
1: Oh my god!
2: Man, it's glorious! You got your nest egg.
3: What a disastrous performance from a proud nation. 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

2:30. A very good afternoon to you. 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

0: out, but he has played a lot of seasons for the Breakers over his career. He joins us after 4 o'clock. Jacob Devery is with us as well out of the Hawke's Bay Magpies, who are flying unbeaten in the NPC at the moment. Jacob Devery has had an injury along the way, but he's back in the team this week for their game against North Harbour, so we'll catch up with the Magpies hooker after five. And Omar Munim, the name might not mean too much to you, but he got in touch with us, actually, on Instagram. He is a South African who used to coach with Rassie Erasmus. He's coached in Super Rugby through Super 12, Super 14, Super 18, all the iterations of the great comp. And he wants to come on and talk to us about South African rugby, about Rassie Erasmus, about what he's made of the greatest rivalry tour. So we said, yes, jump on in, say hello, talk to us about South African rugby. So Omar Munim is going to be with us at about 5:30 live out of London. He's in London these days, but he is South African born. So Omar with us after about, or around about 5:30. We'll chat to Rando as well. We'll do an agenda shortly and we'll bring Millsy in just a couple of minutes. But first of all, let's get some headlines. Millsy and Guy on Sport Nation, thanks to the team at Kogan Mobile. Kogan Mobile, good call.
1: Sports news updates brought to you by Night and Day. Grab $2 sausages each Tuesday at Night and Day. Young Kiwi footballer and former Wellington Phoenix midfielder Luke Brooks-Smith will undergo surgery after a freak incident in Portsmouth, with the training leaving him with a broken leg. The 18-year-old, who recently signed for the English Championship side from the Phoenix on a 4-year deal, confirmed the extent of the injury. "No words with how I'm feeling right now," Brooks-Smith said. "A freak incident in training causing me to dislocate my ankle, break my fibula, and potential ligament damage as well. As I don't know the severity yet, I'm trying my best to stay positive in a really tough time for me." To rugby now, and the Black Ferns will be without their inspirational skipper Ruahei Dumont for the remainder of the away WXV series, sustaining a calf injury during their historic clash with the Springboks women in Soweto last weekend.

0: in town only a couple of nights ago, where I consumed between 20 and 25 Guinness. Mitch James, you're a popular man down Main Street in Dublin, and Henners, you executed that so well, those headlines and Finn Balls, my old mate Finn Balls. For the last 3 weeks, you have been whacking away there in the corner on your buttons, and you've been doing a superb job from what I hear, and it's just good to be back. Very early for me here in Dublin.
1: Is it what?
0: But it was such a joy, an absolute joy, for that alarm to go off at 2:45 in the morning, just to be sitting and joining you fine men.
2: Well, it is an absolute pleasure to have you. I can't believe your commitment. I know you're always a committed man, but this is some serious work from you, Millsy, to be up at this time. Just gone 4 a.m. your side. But, of course, you're going to be up and about when the Edinburgh Castle Rockers are unbeaten.
0: Yeah, well, I actually haven't checked out the table lately. I'll just bring this up for you.
1: What a load of shit.
0: ETPL 2026. There we have, yeah, Edinburgh Castle Rockers, the lofty heights of number one on the table. So far, so good. Just over halfway through the competition. So far, so good. But look, work still to come. We won't focus on the outcome. We'll focus on each day as it is, step by step, control what we can control, and let the wins take care of themselves.

0: of Irish here and look for some Irish luck to help Millsy's multi this weekend.
1: Can you not put the Edinburgh Castle Rockers in there?
0: No, the anti-corruption unit here on the ground might not be a fan of that, but... I actually, just on that little master, that's a good point. I'm glad you brought this up because the Edinburgh Castle Rockers is going global, obviously.
1: Correct.
0: And I had people reach out from home about the TAB because I don't

So he actually played rugby for Ulster. Big rugby man. Wow. And yeah, so he was my friend and has been my friend over the last 2 weekends watching the Springbok games against our All Blacks. I've got quite a few South Africans in the team, which I must say has been absolutely painful. So my intensity of wanting to

0: I think he's a bit broken. Obviously, All Blacks losing, but he's drunk a lot of castles, I think it's got some.
1: I've had a couple of messages from him, and I thought exactly the same thing. Different lash. I think he's a bit down in the dumps at the moment. God bless him. very good. All right, we will take a break. 16 after 3, Millsy, Guy and Mitch on Sport MMG. Nation for today. MMG, Millsy live from Dublin. Great to hear the dulcet tones of the fantastic human being that he is. We'll take a break, get stuck into an agenda on the other side. Millsy and Guy and Mitch, thanks to the team at Kogan Mobile. 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
1: After 3, Millsy, Guy and Mitch on Sport Nation this afternoon. Millsy live from Dublin, myself and Mitch here in studio. Any texts that you want to ask Millsy, fire them through, 8833. Where the hell is the Lash? Did we marry him off in the Republic or something? Or did an extra multi come in and he's off to Baltimore? Lashes is back, I believe, in the country on Saturday, and I believe in the office sometime next week, so he will be back in some way, shape or form. And Deep South Mark says Millsy's multi in the Edinburgh Cup. Castle Rock is keeping the economy going via the TAB. How good?
2: Well, I'm pleased. I'm pleased to hear that.
1: You do God's work, Millsy. You do God's work. Like, let's get into an agenda.
3: Common sense party strikes again.
0: The agenda. Agenda one.
4: All right, let's talk a bit of sense into this damn radio show before you hooligans get me just pulling my hair out by the time we roll around to 6 o'clock. Let's have a look at this tour before we get into the fourth and final test. Let's have a look back to the midweek games and the three test matches. For the All Blacks, who's been your most valuable player, your unlikely hero, and your biggest disappointment? Little Master, let's start with you.
1: I think personally, well, I was going to say the MVP is obvious to me, but that's probably slightly unfair because I

0: way. So that's where I'm coming from with unlikely hero. Like, I'm all about him. I think he's a terrific rugby player, but I was by no means expecting him after such a long layoff to go into a series of this magnitude and play the way that he has.
1: Josh Morby, for me, I think he's established himself. When you think about where this bloke would have been a year ago in terms of his mentality and thinking his standing in the international pecking order to be right up there for a starting jersey for the All Blacks against South Africa in a test series, I think he's done outstanding. He hasn't missed a beat as well.
2: For me, it's Josh Bower. Like, I wouldn't have... You know, when we were selecting the teams early on, post-Super Rugby and stuff, we were kind of going through our squads, and he just would have just made it for me. To now be starting prop on the big tour, if you had asked me that halfway through Super Rugby and towards back, I wouldn't have believed you. I just wouldn't have seen that coming. But he has stepped up at his age, his experience. I actually think he's been brilliant over the last 4 to 6 weeks.
0: Agree.
3: Biggest disappointment as well?
0: Well, the biggest disappointment for me as a collective, and I think it's very, very obvious, and it is the scrum. I cannot believe how poor the scrum is at the moment. Like, I don't know the dark arts of the scrum. I've said that numerous times in the last couple of weeks. But
1: I'd be very surprised if someone who looks like you did.
0: But my word, it has been so disappointing. It is really the one area of the game that has lost the All Blacks the last couple of tests. If the scrum was up to it, I think the All Blacks would have won those two games. And they just kept getting battered at scrum time. So the

0: Moving on to agenda two, US Open currently on. Last couple of days we've had, you know, quarterfinals, like round 16, going to semis. Some of these games lasting until like 2 or 3 a.m. New York time, which is pretty insane from a sporting standpoint. And it just had me thinking, like, is tennis one of the most grueling sports and taxing in terms of endurance mentally and physically that is currently going along right now with how late you got to play, how locked in you got to be for an extended period of time? Or is there other sports that are giving it a run for its money?
1: Well, it'll be fast bowling, wouldn't it, Millsy? Steaming in for 10 straight overs from the members' end.
2: Yeah, well, that's right. Especially into the wind, how Millsy got his receding hairline by doing that. But
1: to answer your question, Finn, I'm going to take this a slightly different path and not necessarily answer your question, but I think tennis needs to change something. Like last night, or yesterday, our time, going into last night, our time, was ridiculous.
0: Oh, yeah.
1: Like, Carlos Alcaraz and Ben Shelton started their match at 11 p.m. New York time, finished at around 3:30 a.m., went for 4 hours, 28 minutes. Now, Millsy would know this better than any of us. They then have to warm down, do a press conference, eat, obviously, probably have a massage, recovery, all that sort of stuff. This is possibly being generous. They wouldn't be in bed until at least 6 a.m. It's probably closer to something like 8 a.m. The good thing for, well, Shelton, Alcaraz is out. The good thing for Shelton now is that he doesn't have to play tomorrow either. So they did have a 48-hour period of

0: The Bull Kids range in age. This is a quick Google. Range, get this. They range from age 14
1: they probably rage too, to be fair.
0: To over 50 or 60 years old. That can't be right.
2: No, that's 60-year-old Bull Kids. Can you still sign up?
0: That cannot be right. You must be 14 years old by July 1 of the tournament. And if you are under the age of 18, you'll also need valid New York State working papers. That's pretty much
1: hey,
0: all
1: Milsie,
0: it says.
1: You could maybe go over to New York and apply so you can go to bed at 3 instead of having to wake up at 3.
2: I wonder how many like 50-year-olds apply to be a ball boy.
0: There's still hope for you, Milsie.
2: Let's do it.
1: I love it.
3: Agenda 3.
4: All right, Agenda 3. Mills, this one's targeted at you. Haven't been on the show for a while for obvious reasons, but is there anything that's been eating away at you that you just want to get off your chest?
1: Take the floor.
2: No, nothing's been eating away at me at all, actually, but watching these two test matches over the last 2 weeks, look, I'm Fimbles, I'm 47 years of age, but I want to be an All Black. I want to get out there on that green grass. And I just want to smash any South African that's in my sight. Now, Shandon in our office, I bet he's up and about. Has he been up and about?
0: Yes.
1: Yeah, you can. You already know the answer right to that.
0: I walked past him before, Milsie, or sorry, he walked past me, and all he said about five times was 2-1, 2-1. I was like, oh, shut up.
2: Oh, I just want to destroy them. Destroy them.
4: It's a real shame
2: no,
4: that...
2: No, I've missed you though, lads. I've missed you.
4: Oh, yeah.
0: We've missed you too, Milsie. You bring life to this place. We have missed you. It's great to have you back. But hey, you've been...

For over 20 years, Seton Park in the heart of the Waikato has been caring for mares and foals through every stage of the breeding season. Because we don't stand stallions, there's no pressure to make breeding decisions before you're ready. We simply foal your mare, care for her and her foal, and give you the time and freedom to decide what comes next. For all your foaling and breeding needs, visit our website or call me, Scott Eagleton, on 029 887 40.

these. It's a good text. Biggest disappointment this tour, Tossie. Was so looking forward to watching him progress on this tour, but feel he's been dominated every time he's taken the field, says Aaron. Ken says, biggest disappointment is Ryan and Roygaard. I'm assuming he means Jason Ryan there. Love McKenzie as well. Combo, replacement, Preston, Mwanga, Bowden and Tamaiti. Don't think so at all.

0: Yeah. We did have some injuries, eh? We did. Yeah. And I touched on it before with Ethan de Groot. Like, he's in career best form. To have him go down is, it's so untimed. The timeliness of that was just didn't help.
1: Very true. Roygaard has been roundly outplayed in every facet. Core role is to pass and box kick, and his pass is awful and kicks are even worse. KP to start.
2: Oh, goodness me. I think that's a bit of an overreaction.
1: Pretty rough. I think his passing's been pretty good, and I think his kicks have been all right as well. I don't think the All Blacks have been losing games because of Cam Roygaard.
2: It's just those high standards, isn't it? Like we're saying, when you've performed at that level and been compared to DuPont, you're sort of held in that echelon. If you're going to get shut down by the best team in the world, I don't know if I agree with that.
1: But I think the bigger point to that is it's pretty tough to be a halfback when your forwards are on the back foot all the time, whether it be at scrum, at the line out, or at the breakdown. They were just getting pushed off the ball all the time, so it's damn hard to be a nine in those situations.
3: I think also with Roygaard and his pass, I think a lot of people don't see the fact that he has to actually take it out of the ruck, take a couple of steps, and then fire the pass because of the ruck ball.
2: Yeah.
3: It's a messy ruck. Yeah, I think that he's not just getting there, passing it straight off the deck because it's not clean. So he's kind of having to duck and dive past a couple of Springboks defenders who are retreating and then fire the pass rather than just literally off the floor passing it directly, which would obviously be quicker than taking a couple of steps.
1: And if you see at the scrum, he is having to

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0: Yeah, like, does the rush defence nullify any opportunity to do that?
1: Well, I think we drag them in. We drag them in more outside second five and keep dragging them in through the middle to kind of bring the outsides in, and then we go wide.
0: Well, you might get a call from Dave Rennie soon the way you're going, Millsy. This is good stuff.
1: But I'm not an All Black. I actually haven't even come close to being a rugby coach or being an All Black rugby coach at that level. So they might not, appreciate that opinion. But just, you sort of...

0: the only way you're going to beat them, you've probably got to take a few more risks.
1: And just on this, Millsy, around you might not be an All Black yet, but Daniel has texted in. He says, good to hear your voice, Kyle, effing Mills. I'm 50 and I'm with you. I want to be an All Black and smash South Africans. I'm 6'4", 120 kegs, semi-mostly fit. So when do we start training together to be the oldest All Blacks in history?
0: We do need more locks.
2: Well, we need to sort our set piece out, and 120 kilos, and I'm not far off that, that could probably work. But their set piece, it's immaculate. Their set piece is immaculate, and that's an area we need to be better at.
1: Well said, Millsy. Ruben Tarangi with us after 4 o'clock, as is Jacob Devery after 5. And then we're going to chat to Omar Muneem, who is a South African rugby coach.
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4: From opening weekend optimism to mid-season meltdowns, the Premier League always delivers. World-class goals, VAR nonsense, last-minute winners, and enough drama to keep the group chat firing all week. Whether you're backing a title charge, sweating on survival, or just

0: Yeah. How many of these are bowlers, though? These are mostly batters, right?
1: Well, bowling's
0: can
1: very
0: you be
1: tough,
0: a tough
1: thing
0: bowler?
1: To do.
0: No,
1: no, it actually is, boys. It actually is, boys. Take your pictures down and shake it
2: out. It's the Constitution, it's Mabo, it's justice, it's law, it's the vibe, and no, that's it, it's the vibe.
3: I'm going to be petulant, I'm going to be childish, I'm going to go back to when I was 8 or 9, mum and dad can tell me off, but shove that up your South Africa.
4: Yeah, a bit like Kyle Mills, I go off him sometimes and come back on him.
1: That's in the show.
3: You sorry, what? Yeah. Yeah.
1: Marbles.
3: Marbles. Come on, Lexus. Marbles.
5: But what they forgot and what they needed to be reminded of is we're the damn All Blacks. And you never, ever, ever underestimate an All Black team. We are the best rugby nation in the world. And we will continue to be the best rugby nation in the world. God bless the All Blacks.
6: It's off to Leonard, defended by Simmons. Is this the dagger?

0: pies on top of the NPC ladder and flying at the moment. So we'll chat to him about that. And Omar Muneem is with us. He got in touch with us, actually, to say that he wanted to jump on. He's coached with Rassi Erasmus in Super Rugby before, and he was keen to jump on and talk to us a little bit about Rassi and what makes him tick and what makes him the coach that he is, and also just talk generally about rugby's greatest rivalry, where he sees the All Blacks. He is a South African coach, but is based over in the UK these days. So Omar Muneem is with us after 5:30. Let's get some headlines before we get into some texts. Millsy, Guy and Mitch, thanks to the team at Kogan Mobile.
1: Yeah, thank you, Little Master. Sports News Updates brought to you by PGG Rights and Turf, premium turf grass seed that's tested by the experts and trusted by the professionals. To Rugby and the Black Ferns will be without their inspirational skipper Ruahei Damon for the remainder of the away WXV series, sustaining a calf injury during their historic clash with the Springboks women last weekend in Johannesburg. Experienced hooker Georgia Ponsonby will take on the captaincy duties for the remainder of the series. The Black Ferns also face France this weekend at Matmut Stadium de Gerland, followed by tests against Scotland and world champions England. To football, and All-Whites midfielder Joe Bell has picked up a yellow card on his Champions League debut this morning against Stuttgart, where he started in midfield in the side's 3-1 loss. Bell featured for the All-Whites in the recent FIFA World Cup and has made 26 caps for the national side. And finally, Robin Raikkonen, the 11-year-old son of 2007 world champion Kimi Raikkonen, has become the latest young prospect to join Red Bull's development program. With the nickname Ace, the young driver has impressed during the karting championships and will join the team from next year. We are all thrilled and excited that Robin has been chosen to further his racing path as a member of the Red Bull junior team, Kimi Raikkonen said in a statement. And that's your sports news headlines brought to you by PGG Rights and Turf, New Zealand's trusted pro turf specialists.
0: Thanks, Henry. 4:05. We'll get to some headlines in a moment, but a few texts to go through. Great to have Millsy back in, but with the Little Master et al. Best sports show going around. Thanks, lads. And then the same person says, face it, as much as we like Geordie, he's a distributing second five. He's not a cannonball second five like Nonu and La Mape, and therein lies our problem. Tupaia tries cannonball from centre, but one, he's not a cannonball, and two, he's too wide by them. There's the answer to Millsy's comment on 8833.
2: Interesting text there. There might be some validity, is that the word?
0: Validity.
2: Just that kind of the crashing up in the

0: It's not exactly.
1: I'm glad Mitch's ears are on.
2: All I'm saying is it's not exactly a meritocracy.
3: It's motorsport for you, isn't it?
2: It really is. Yeah, it really is.
4: Just one more thing on rugby from me. Mm-hmm. And I saw a press conference last night. I don't know if you guys saw it with Rassie Erasmus got asked about the Ryburn Shield.
3: Oh, yeah, which is essentially the Ranfurly Shield in international rugby, right?
4: Yeah, and he didn't know what it was.
3: Oh, right.
4: And, yeah, and he was taken by surprise. And I never really talk about it either. But it was first played in 1872 between Scotland and England, obviously the first test match, and the winner just kind of just stays on. Have you ever seen it?
3: I've seen
4: it. What does it look like?
3: I have seen it. You're putting me on the spot here. I'd have to...
2: I'm looking at it now, yeah. Millsy. It's
3: quite round, yeah.
2: It's very circular, and there's a lot of names on it.
4: Yeah, a lot of names on it. But it's amazing how Rassie wasn't even aware of it.
3: Who's got it at the moment?
2: South Africa did.
4: Well, South Africa. Okay. We took it off Ireland earlier this year, and they had it all the way through, and then obviously won the first test. They took it on the second test and held it on the third test.
3: Well, actually, there was an account about the Ryburn Shield that followed me on Instagram, and they are trying to get more people to talk about it so we could potentially get
4: there you go.
3: The expert about the Ryburn Shield on if you want to learn more about it, Millsy.
4: Well, yeah, just...

0: in basketball league season. They take on Melbourne United in their final pre-season game after a pretty good pre-season to date, a couple of wins and an early loss to the Sydney Kings. Ruben Tarangi has been in and out of the Breakers for a number of years. He spent many a year with them and now he's been back in the last couple. He's with us now. Ruben, thanks so much for your time. How would you rate pre-season to date?
1: Yeah, I think for the amount

0: just been a sponge these last 6 to 8 weeks, just trying to soak in all the things and make sure we're doing everything right.
1: Well, you mentioned being a sponge, the true tale sign of a professional, and a professional you are. 12 different professional outfits you've played for. Now, I wanted to actually bring you back before those days to the Auckland Grammar days. I remember actually going to the St. Kent's Gymnasium and seeing you battle one Adam Carter, who was my roommate at boarding school. Now, take us back to those days, and just how important was that whole grammar system in leading you up to your professional career?
0: Yeah, I think those days were very, very important to the player I am today. Dave McKay was our coach back then, and he was part of the Breakers system. So I had close ties to the Breakers, and kind of fed me in through the Breakers system, which was good. But yeah, a lot's changed, and you know, back then we're just playing for fun, but now it's a full-time gig, and things are a lot more serious.
2: So what step is the Breakers on your pathway?
0: Sorry, what was that?
2: What step is the Breakers on your pathway? Is this always been the goal? You grew up in Auckland, and I guess that was always the goal to be in that environment. But is this the level, or do you have higher aspirations to perhaps, you know, take your game to America?
0: I think... me being 31 now, quite late in my career, I think for me, I'm just trying to play the best basketball. I'm also just trying to, you know, enjoy the moment, because I can see the end of my career knocking, coming around quickly. So, yeah, I feel like for me at the moment, I'm just trying to enjoy basketball and take as much as I can from it. But growing up in Auckland, I was always wanted to play rugby, and rugby was my first love, and then you know, basketball kind of slid in there because it was fun.
1: Now, you mentioned that Breakers journey, Ruben. I know you would have played back in the day with your now boss, Dylan Boucher. What has he added to the club behind the scenes?

0: How do you see where the game is at in New Zealand right now? Is it as strong as perhaps it's ever been, both at a grassroots level and professionally as well?
1: Yeah, I think it's as strong as it's ever been. I think the proof's in the pudding. The under-17s at the World Cup, all the teams on the world stage in the age groups, they're doing very well. And that's just filtering down, not just from the professional level, but from the NZNBL into the school level. So it's awesome to see. And then a lot of kids going on to college as well and signing some big deals, which is awesome. So I'm super excited for where basketball is going to be in the next 5 to 10 years, and it's going to be awesome to watch.
0: How important is that side of things to you? As I say, you've had such an impact on the game here. How important is it to you to help the next generation come through and continue to grow the game?
1: I'd love to, you know, move into that space and be able to help the next generation. I also think us getting Gordy out here and different styles of basketball out here, it's just going to grow our game astronomically. He's got different philosophies to what we have out here, and if you join a couple of those things, it's going to be amazing to see.
0: And just lastly, mate, just back to the Breakers to end on, fans who might be heading along to Spark Arena or might be contemplating heading along to Spark Arena at some point through the season, what brand of basketball can they expect from the Breakers this season?
1: We're going to be a physical, high-paced. We're going to determine what the offensive team's doing. We're going to be a defensive-minded team who can score the ball very well. So it's going to be a fun brand of basketball, and everyone's got to get along to watch.
0: Outstanding. Well said. All right, mate. Well, the very best.

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26 after 4. Millsy and Guy on Sport Nation. Mitch James alongside us. Thanks to the team at Kogan Mobile. Rando coming up shortly after 5 o'clock. Jacob Devery and also...

0: like? Is it going to be a bit more free flowing? Is the pressure valve slightly off in the sense you're out of that intense environment of the Republic? Then they've got to jump on the bird back down to the land of the long white cloud and then take on Wallaby Gold. Like, physically and mentally, it's a lot.
1: It's an unpopular opinion, I think, Millsy, but it would be a great result for rugby. Eventually, Eden Park has to go. If it's the Wallabies, then they're back in the conversation. I can't wait to see 8833 light up about what I've just said now. But I'm sure you can see where I'm coming from, gentlemen. If anyone's going to do it, it would be great for rugby if it was the Wallabies.
2: It'd be great for global rugby. I can't see it happening. And it is...
1: Oh, neither can I.
2: It's a month away from now. Like, that's still a big enough kind of break for them to have to get at least a little bit over the rigours of the greatest rivalry tour. It's not like they're going into it straight away next week. I completely get your point, Millsy, and to that texter's point, been a brutal series. They've had the midweek games as well. They did take a massive squad over there, though. But we have suffered a number of, hopefully not too long-term injuries, but longer term than we'd like. But 3.5 weeks or so by the time they get back to New Zealand, that's probably long enough, isn't it, to get over the rigours of what they've just faced?
0: It probably is, and I hope it is, but it's just more the mental fatigue probably what I'm alluding to.
2: Yep.
0: The mental fatigue of having to be up all of the time. Like, being up at Super Rugby level is different from being up at Test Match football level. And then plus the Springboks the last 6 weeks and the midweek games, the flying around South Africa, like there's a breaking point along the way there, right? Mm-hmm. And it's just how much gas is in the tank to go again?
2: No, that's a fair point. Andrew in Christchurch, boys, Roygaard's box kicks are terrible. I agree with the other texter. I also don't think Ruben Love has performed to his best like he did with the Hurricanes. He hasn't run the ball enough, which is what he's renowned for. So for me, Mwonga comes in at 10. Also, Blackadder comes into the Lucys. I think Ruben not running the ball is...
1: Systems is
2: the All Blacks don't feel like he needs to run the ball. It's not part of their game plan. And again, to the point that we've kind of been discussing, I don't think they have had the front football for him to be able to run the ball.
1: You agree?
2: Like they, as we keep saying, they've been scrambling off the back of rucks. Even the line out hasn't been very clean. So it's not an environment, or it hasn't been the game style, or the game hasn't panned out for a 10 to be able to fully run the ball. Like, I'd be intrigued to see how Richie Mwonga would have gone in those situations in the games that we've just had. And maybe he does start this weekend. I don't know. We'll find out a little bit later on this evening. But if it is the same sort of game that we've been seeing, and the Springboks dominating the scrum, making the line out a bit scrappy on All Blacks ball as well, how will Richie Mwonga handle that? And would it be any different to how Ruben Love has handled it? James says Savia to 7 when he's back, Satiti to 8, Vai to 6, Jordan back to 15, McKenzie to the wing, Rico to the wing, Mwonga 10, go the ABs. It's a lot of changes. Can't see all of them happening, and I feel like their preference is Will Jordan on the wing and McKenzie at fullback, but could be proven wrong. Happy to be proven wrong. 28 away from 5 o'clock. We'll take a quick break, come back and chat to Rando very, very shortly. We'll get to a few more of your texts as well on 8833. Millsy and Guy on Sport Nation. Mitch James alongside us as well. 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

0: is from 12 on Sport Nation. 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True Aussie value. One bloke took 240 ODI wickets. The other played around at Augusta. It's Millsy and Guy on Sport Nation. He's got more stats than your Year 12 algebra teacher. It's Random Stats Guy.
1: And it's Rando live from Melbourne. Not quite sure if he's live from the MCG, but he's certainly live from the sporting capital of the world ahead of this historic NFL game. Firstly, mate, how fired up are you? I know you love your NFL footy.
2: Yeah, very excited, guys, down here in Melbourne. The fans have showed up. It's a Thursday afternoon, and the kickoff festival activation is absolutely pumping. A lot of people watching the first game between the Seahawks and the Pats. That was a cracker, so hopefully we get a good game down here in Melbourne. The sun is shining, so it's very good vibes down here.
1: Now, Rando, let's get this one out of the way before we have to dwell on it for too long. But I've seen you posted today, the Warriors have only won one finals match since the 2011 prelim.
2: That is the case there for Warriors fans. So definitely, I didn't mean to put them offside with my content, but yes, exactly. That's something that they'll be trying to break. They do have a good record, though, against the Dolphins. These two teams, they've met eight times before.

0: the Sharks in Sydney. They've also lost three of their last four finals against the Sharks at Allianz Stadium too. So it's going to be really tricky here. I think the Sharks, they might get the job done, but the Cowboys have gone win-loss in each of their last eight games. And, of course, they got pumped last game. So I think we're going to see a win for them. Yeah, absolutely. Got to try and stay positive, boys.
1: I was about to take the Sharks out of my multi, but I'll put them back in because you've actually told me the proper stats. And lastly, the second qualifying final, the Panthers taking on the Roosters. I mean, the way things have been going for both of these teams respectively, the Panthers going pretty well, the Roosters not. This feels like one-way traffic.
0: Yeah, absolutely. If you're going to lock in anyone for your finals multi, it's a Panthers win. They have absolutely brained it in finals games. They've won 14 of their last 15. They've also won 12 of their last 14 games against the Roosters. Nathan Cleary, he loves playing day games. He's 29-1 in day games since 2019 too. The Roosters obviously losing Sam Walker, just more reason to get around the Panthers. You can get the Panthers to keep the Roosters to under 18.5 points. That's even money. So I don't mind that little play if you're looking for a bit more odds.
1: Okay, very good. And I know you probably don't have the stats in front of you, but do you have a punt for us in the NFL tomorrow live from Melbourne?
0: Absolutely. I think the Rams are going to get the job done. They've come here three times internationally doing that little 24-hour stayover, and they've gotten the job done in each three games, and they've won by 14-plus points in each of those. They've won four of their last five against the 49ers as well. For a touchdown scorer, Kyren Williams, he scored 2-plus touchdowns in four of his five games against the 49ers. And then you've got to take a look at Matthew Stafford. He's had over 1.5 passing touchdowns in each of his last 15 games against NFC teams, who the 49ers are. He had 3-plus passing touchdowns in each game against the 49ers last season too. So nice little bundle multi there for the Melbourne game.
1: Outstanding. All right, mate, we'll let you go. But before we do, how can people find you if they want more?
0: You can find me on Facebook, Instagram and Twitter at Random Stats Guy. But if you're looking for even more stats, more NFL stats, rugby league, find on the Patreon. Just type in Patreon Random Stats Guy on Google and you should find me.
1: Outstanding. All right, mate, you go and enjoy that game of NFL. It should be a cracker. Early start for you. Don't have too many tins before kickoff, all right?
0: I can't promise you that.
1: Good man. Rando there live out of Melbourne ahead of this famous NFL game, the 49ers against the Rams, live from the MCG in Melbourne. Tell you what, I saw a photo of the MCG actually with the the field marked out and all that sort of stuff. I don't think you quite realise how narrow an NFL ground is until you how narrow an NFL field is until you see it in a stadium like that. Very narrow.
2: Yeah, very narrow, and also a bit shorter as well with yards instead of metres too. Yeah, I actually haven't seen the photo, but I'd be very interested to see how it fits in the dimensions of the great ground.
1: I'll show you in the break.
2: I cannot wait.
1: 17 away from 5, Millsy and Guy. Mitch is here as well on Sport Nation for your Thursday. We are here till 6 o'clock and we'll come back to a few more of your texts. After 5 o'clock, Jacob Devery is with us out of the table topping Hawke's Bay Magpies in the NPC, and Omar Muneem is going to join us as well. He's coached with Rassie Erasmus. He's a South African born man who now lives in the UK, but he's going to jump on and talk about Rassie and about rugby's greatest rivalry tour. Keep your texts coming through, 8833. We'll get to more of them next.
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0: okay?
1: Well, it's South Africa, really, isn't it? There's nobody else. See, the frogs on their day can do it. Anyone else, I need to be beating them.
2: Yeah, I thought that as well, Millsy. But the way that this series has gone and how vocal they are, I
0: can't stand them, guy.
2: No, it just annoys me.
1: Oh, I meant more in terms of the standard of football.
2: Oh, yeah, they're the best side in the world.
1: Trust me, the Saffers and the Frogs are the last two fan bases I want to lose to. They are the absolute pits.
0: Hey, here's a story for you, little master. So the chairman of the ETPL and Ireland Cricket is a gentleman by the name of Brian McNeice. So I got talking to Brian last week about life, you know, bits and pieces. And he was a former international TMO.
2: Oh,
0: and he was the TMO in the Rugby World Cup final against the Springboks for us a matter of years ago.
2: Oh, I hope you gave him both barrels, Millsy. On behalf of New Zealand, I hope you gave it to him.
0: Well, I said, let's go do a lap of the park, Brian. And then I gave him both barrels about his performance during that. He tried to defend it.

0: is right. They are heading in the right direction.
1: Yeah, I love the team culture. I love the new regime. I love the ticker. I love how they empty the tank. We get the Mitch James you just mentioned then, Shannon Frizzell, Ethan De Groot back, Mighty Williams comes back.
2: The Warriors hit the front.
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1: How's Di Shearer?
2: She's good. Lovely meal last night, actually.
1: Oh, you've been a good boy, Kyle. Oh,
2: yeah. Seriously, oh, eh? Oh, my God. And so I think we should geld lashes, actually. That's the answer. We should geld lashes. Lashes, you need gelding. But anyways.
3: What do you call these things again?
4: Rissoles. Everybody cooks rissoles, Dale.
3: Yeah, yeah, but it's what you do.
5: Boys, just pay the pause. Hagrid's up.
6: It doesn't get any better than that, champion. I'll tell you what. Put up with the shit that we've put up with for the last few years. It's been a nightmare. We hate it, right? Then to come out and pump these assholes who have done nothing but put shit on us for so long. Get a big dog up, you Collingwood. You deserve it. Whoa.
5: Yeah.
7: Still believing that you're as close when it comes to performance, because I they get that feeling coming off your boat.
8: Well, maybe that's the Kiwi commentator in you, mate.
7: Okay, I'll take that one on the chin. Thanks, buddy.

0: of the Hawke's Bay Magpies, who are top of the table in the NPC. They are unbeaten. He's had a bit of an injury, but he returned off the bench last week, and I believe he will start this week for Hawke's Bay, so we'll chat to him very, very shortly. Omar Muneem later on as well, South African coach who lives in the UK these days, but he's coached alongside Rassie Erasmus. He reached out to us and said that he was keen to come on and chat about Rassie and what makes him tick and all that sort of stuff, and also chat where he thinks the All Blacks are at comparative to the Springboks. We'll cover off plenty of ground with him. Good rugby brain, coached in Super Rugby throughout most of its iterations, Super 12, Super 15, Super 18 as well. So we'll catch up with Omar at about 5:30 or so. So plenty still to come. We'll get to a few more of your texts, and we might just do that now before we bring in Jacob Devery. Brian says, g'day team, full credit to South Africa and their ability to win, but let's face it, we shot ourselves in the foot. In fact, I think we emptied the whole magazine. We have the makings of a World Cup winning side. Great show. Oh, I think you're right there, Brian. And as I said the other day, what has Dave Rennie had them for? 3 months, 4 months? I think if you give them another 13 months until the World Cup quarter final against South Africa, they'll be well and truly up to the mark the way they are going. Guinness is definitely better over there. Best is from the Guinness factory. Millsy, have you made the trip to the Guinness factory yet?
1: No, I haven't stamped that mark yet. I intend to do so.
0: I think you should. And then someone asks, are you missing lashes, Millsy, or has it been a nice break?
1: It has been a nice freshen up. You know, I put it down to a tough spring campaign of Group 1 racing, and then you go into a green paddock for 4 to 6 weeks, and I feel like I've had that. But certainly keen to get back into it. But lashes is, I'm looking forward to his report card off the field. Not on the field report card.
0: I think his report.
1: Off the field report card. How was Camps Bay?
0: Yep.
1: How were you strutting around in Cape Town? You know?
0: I think it'll be an extensive
1: report. Just a report card.
0: It'll be extensive.
1: Yeah, that's what I want.
0: I want to hear how the wedding went as well. I've got a feeling that anything could have happened there.

forward pack, but real stability. We rolled the forward pack almost out week on, week on, week on. We change our forward pack up a lot, and I get that as well. Rest and rotation, we probably played a lot more test matches than we did back then. But there is weight in that consistency, right? Like, when New Zealand teams have been at their best, you know, that Dane Coles,

0: kind of dress ups are we talking here? What did you go as?
1: What did me and partner go? I think it was 80s theme or something like that.
0: Oh, yeah, nice. Happy days. Mate, obviously North Harbour have been pretty good this season as well. Where do you see their strengths so far this season?
1: Big athletic forwards, looking to get downhill around the corner. And then obviously having Brent Hall back directs the ship pretty well. So, up front I think they're pretty dangerous.
0: Now, you boys are averaging 46 points a game this year, Jacob. What do you put that down to? I know the comp is a high-scoring comp, but 46 is pretty special.
1: Yeah, having Flau and Harry Godfrey is pretty handy. But, no, we're just trying to move the ball. I suppose our DNA will stay to play tough up front and then shift the ball wide and have a crack. So, yeah, that's what we're trying to play.
2: All right, Jacob. So, obviously, you're going pretty decent this season, and we see the standouts of people scoring the tries, but who perhaps are some of the players within the group that, from Monday to Friday who are doing the work have been standout that obviously they might not get the fanfare you see during the 80 minutes? So, who are some of the players that have impressed you in your squad?
1: Obviously, you've got the

0: huge for the province.
1: Jacob, when you talk about that being the first, so this year you've been in two winning environments. Nice place to be. I'm always fascinated about winning teams and winning team cultures. How often do you guys talk about winning during the week?
0: Daily, bro. I suppose.

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0: Just before we find out what's on breakfast, Ted says, great chat with Jacob, sounds like a future captain. Yeah, I was pretty impressed by him as well, so I'm glad you thought so too, Ted. G'day, boys. My MVP is Geordie, top-notch. My most valuable person is no bullshit Barnsley. Wish he had more to say at the media conferences. And my biggest disappointment was obviously the scoreboard, which is all pretty fair enough, I think, from you, Doug. Guy Ree, Roygaard, I think the box worked out that if they can ruin their scrum, it will take Roygaard's game away. It has so far, says Graham. Yeah, I think that's probably exactly right as well. Right, we've got to get to what is on breakfast, but before we find out what is on their show tomorrow, the award-winning breakfast show from, of course, 6 to 9 with Scotty and Izzy, had the pleasure of chatting to the head of strength and conditioning and performance of the Baltimore Ravens and, of course, formerly of the All Blacks, and Nick Gill on the massive game day operation in the NFL.
1: Yeah, it's like again, it's different, right? We play a game, the final whistle goes, and everyone goes into the locker room, and within about 5 minutes, the head coach brings everyone together, says, you know, speaks for like 2 minutes, and then we're gone. We change and we're out of there on the bus or driving your car home or on a plane. So there's no opportunity for any extra work for people whose skinnies might be a bit too high. That wasn't aimed at you, bro, at all. But the game day top ups are different. Doesn't exist. But there is lots of, we're trying to improve individualization.

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0: a more Northern Hemisphere thing, because in the South, you've got great athletes, beat you one-on-one, beat you in a phone booth, like keep the ball alive that way and keep continuity. Whereas in the North, it's, you know, it's tight vertical attack because the weather doesn't allow you to run as freely sort of from an invasion point of view. So I think Dave, if you look at his setup, playing with the 10 tempo, keep the ball alive, play around through and over you. I love it. I think the thing under Scott, it just seemed a little bit tentative. Am I going to kick? Am I going to run? What am I going to do? And it just felt like you struggle to see the style a little bit, and kind of in my experience in sort of 2 decades of coaching is the teams that ail the most probably don't understand their identity as well as the teams that thrive.
1: All right, let's talk about the Springboks then. Why are they so good? Is it Rassie Erasmus? Is it the size of the men? Is it South Africa not being involved in Super Rugby anymore? What can you pinpoint it down to? Because we're seeing a very different South African team to what we're seeing 10 years ago.
0: Yeah, absolutely. I mean, you think of how you dominated us prior to Rassie, it's ridiculous. So if you think back to 2018, and I'm not a historian at all by any stretch of the imagination, go look when you just before prior to Rassie in that Alistair Kutsia era, where you look how jaded and beleaguered the boys were. You gave us a smack time and time again. And it's the same boys, Kitsi, Etzebeth, you see Pollard, you see the same guys going behind the post. Even if you look at Sia, go look back at that period. He's standing behind the post, hands on hips, doesn't know what's, you know, coming next. So you ask him about the size of the men. Basically, you know, you look at the sample set of what the best teams do and how they win is, they know how they win, they've got the match demands to underpin it, and they've got total alignment. So you're asking what's the secret is, Rassie comes in, absolute genius in what he does. He's so meticulous. From, you know, he can sit in the high performance room where there's a matted area and talk about ball placement for 3 hours and film and say, listen, is it going to be one hand, two hands placed in, placed out? Are we going to jackknife in place? He's so meticulous, and there will always be a way for measuring that. So first of all, he gets alignment very quickly. He understands how he wants to win, and he's always got the match demands to underpin that. And I'm saying that because if you look before, prior to him, the same cattle. How come now they are electric, fast reload, reform? They climb into you for ages. It's not the size of the gun. It's how he's pointing it. That's the facts. You know, he's a meticulous coach in so many ways. And he gets a lot of buy-in. He knows exactly how to keep his eye on every single prize, from emotional inputs to technical, tactical changes. He's very astute.
2: Omar, I know you specialise in defence as well, and I know we obviously talk at length on the show about the All Black style of rugby and getting it wide, and that's the secret to playing our brand. But you put your South Africa hat on, what's been the secret to shut that down on the defensive side?
0: Look, it's very hard to shut down the Kiwi attack when you've got Rygaard running between A and B. He's dropping runners off the shoulder. You know, it's quick continuity, ball up through the ruck, a little offload, a little footwork. You know, it's really hard to stop. And I mean, I don't want to give too much away because I know guys on both sides of this fence are going to be super careful what I say. But, you know, the secret to shutting it down is you cannot let the All Blacks continue play, especially around breakdowns. It's as easy as that. They can play with shape. They can play wonderfully impromptu rugby. And I don't think it is impromptu. I think from a kick receipt, if you know they see the short sides on, it's based on a picture they were coached on. Short side is only one guy. They'll go from a caterpillar to a quick 2-on-1, 3-on-1, and they'll take it. But to shut them down, you need, from an attacking defensive point of view, you can't give them momentum and offload. Because once they're up the guts, they're through your guts, and then it's anything can happen. So, you know, stopping momentum and offloads and actually overpowering them physically is massive.
2: Omar, can we delve a bit deeper into, I guess, what makes Rassie tick? You've spent a lot of time around him. Is he always thinking about rugby? Like, from the outside in, he always seems to just be so engaged in everything that is going on in the game. His innovation, yeah. We've seen how quite incredible that is in terms of, you know, semi-lineouts in the middle of play, different ways of seeing the game. What about the amount of preparation he does? What is, like, take us inside the life with Rassie.
0: Yeah, I mean, he is literally in the laboratory with rugby. Yeah, he doesn't take his eye off it. He is obsessed. You know, when he got me in, it's because I was with the Springbok Sevens and he'd heard about the work and he got me in and he pulled up a chair and he put it backwards. I said, okay, so I heard you're some type of ninja. Talk me through this thing. We spoke about, you know, a nervous system activation and functional mobility and power endurance and triple collision efforts, things that people weren't talking about back then. And he was onto it straight away and immediately

is about, okay, so how are we going to measure it? What is the real benefit? How do we sell it to the players? Okay, if we had a template and we were coding it, which way would it work? And he's so good at keeping the technical alive, then the tactical alive, because he doesn't stop thinking about it. Every time the game's unfolding, he's looking at, okay, kick off there. Why would they kick there? Okay, we didn't escort. Okay, the escort's gone now, but, you know, why are they kicking to that side? That part's slightly weaker. Let's make a little adjustment at halftime. The adjustment at halftime doesn't work. You bet your butt on Monday, he's onto that kickoff receipt methodology. So he just has a way of disseminating the information, so the trend reports and stats, and then combining it with what he's actually seen, and just staying on it in every area. And he's really good at the round table stuff. Like, look at him. He brings in Felix Jones to bring in a Northern Hemisphere voice. He brings in Brownie because he's thinking, shit, there's something about these Kiwi boys, you know, in counter-attack and transition attack that's brilliant. Let's get him in. Let's have a chat. Let's see what's going on. Then he hears something he likes. He goes, let's roll this out. Say, credit to him. He goes outside the obvious trough. He eats out and drinks outside the obvious trough, which is

0: The Springbok lads, they dwarf the All Blacks. They are huge men. I want you to talk me through schoolboy rugby in South Africa and how it seems to produce such big men. What sort of supplements are they taking over there?
1: You're putting me in a corner here. I mean, what nonsense is this? No, brother, listen, to be honest with you.
0: I want the facts, Omar. I want the facts because they're just huge, huge men.

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I know you're going to think I'm hilarious now, but it's bloody true. It's we're outside running barefoot, kind of like you guys are very outdoorsy. The boys are out in the sunshine. They're playing rugby 24/7. We literally eat meat every day. And the focus is on if you're not playing rugby and dominating, you're kind of a little, you're not anybody really. And everyone feels the gravity of that. So everybody is

0: the amino acids, the protein. As for the rest, you know, what's gone on with the, I know what sort of you're intimating there, like I wouldn't know more about that than that, what I'm saying to you. Culturally, it means that bloody much. It really does. And listen, you do have enormous men. I don't know if we dwarf you. I think it's a slight exaggeration, but they are quite big men.
1: It's 2-1 in the series, obviously, and you've won the part at home, and fair play to you. You've outplayed the All Blacks when it has mattered in those close games. We've been having a bit of a debate on this show and on the station, and it's been kind of different in terms of the views as to the importance of Baltimore. Does South Africa, was it all the three tests in the Republic that you blokes in South Africa cared about, or does Baltimore, how much does Baltimore mean? What's the importance of Baltimore, I guess, is what I'm asking.
0: I think Baltimore cements who's the real deal or not. You know, to put it away, 3-1 is what the only thing South Africa will be thinking, in my humble opinion, honestly. Because to draw is like, oof, where are we really? Where are we really with this? When the pressure comes on and we need to put someone away when it really counts, are we there? That's what Baltimore represents. You're 2-1 up at home. You're on the road and you have to make magic happen. With the Kiwi side now, they can throw the ball around with Gabe Bannon and not really care. You know, they can keep the tempo up, quick tap, quick throw, keep the box on their toes, come at them all day. To put them away under those conditions with the 2-1 at home, that would show the class. That would mean a lot to the confidence of the group.

0: home, it doesn't matter. The fact is, you guys never go away. Even when you're playing badly and there's 10 minutes to go, you can put four tries, chalk four tries up on the board out of nothing any time, any day of the week. I think under Rennie, he's a great guy. He's bringing discipline. I love that vertical attack, keeping the tempo on the ball. If they mix it up with that sort of a semi-attacking, kicking game, running you down, putting the ball in behind, they'll be a factor, especially if they get their set piece tighter. You guys get set piece tighter. Combined with what Reddy's brewing, you're a factor. You're a dark horse factor to do some serious damage. Where the Springboks are, they've got to, they're obviously going to look at their game and say, yeah, we've evolved our counter attack and our transition attack, which they have. They've got some lethal runners of their own. But their formula is simple. We get a set piece in your half. We're going to overwhelm you till we get another penalty, and then we'll overwhelm you again. And we'll go 3-6-9 on the posts, or we'll hit a line kick and score a more try, and we'll keep you feeling behind. That's what we do. You know, field position, you know, set piece pressure, overwhelm you. But you can overwhelm teams with how you play. It's, you know, stylistically, you've got a team that's a ball pressure team that can overwhelm you with speed of play. And you've got a team that can slow it down to when it suits them and speed it up and overwhelm you too. So that's where we're at. I think you guys are in a good spot.
1: Omar, both countries, there's talk about Springboks being number one in the world, All Blacks being number two, and we both countries can get caught up emotionally that we're the two best teams in the world. Do you think this could be a trap that both sides could fall into when you think of the French? Just sitting there on the sidelines, not involved as we head into this World Cup 40 months out. Do you think it's a two-horse race, or do you think both sides need to be a bit more open-eyed as they enter into this World Cup?
0: Yeah, I think it's important to keep an eye. Look, you can't be panicked about teams, whoever you play is who you play. But the French are a major factor. Top 14 is in great health. So financially, it's a great tournament. And they're producing immense players. And the combination of bringing the all-stars and mixing with the GIF players, you know, which is French qualified players, they've got some magic coming through. And, you know, stylistically, the French are hard to cope with because they play this up the guts, on top of you, old school rugby from time to time with massive offloads. We've got this enormous set piece in this counter game that you kick awry and they just score, they put you under your sticks in a second. You cannot ignore the French threat. It is absolutely real. And I think I like your point there, because what you're basically saying is they're sitting back and saying, look, no one's mentioning us. That's great. And that's where the French are the most lethal, when they do that Cinderella sort of ugly stepsister. Okay, cool. You guys on the race. All right, let's have a look-see. That'll be dangerous.
2: Now that with South Africa not in Super Rugby anymore, and I know that you keep an eye on the competition down here, there's a lot of debate about the strength of Super Rugby, if it's still a competition that is good for, well, certainly the All Blacks, but good for just rugby in this part of the world. As someone now from the outside looking in, how do you see the strength of Super Rugby these days?
0: Look, I mean, I'm a person, I try to look at it objectively, from the stats, facts, and the video. I'm not, because of the time zone of some of the games, I'm not always getting them like I used to.
2: Yep.
0: Obviously, I can watch it on Sports Code if I really allocate the time. But I'd say, listen, still quality. But, who kept the chickens in check in Super Rugby in the past? You know, you guys, the Australian teams are competitive, but normally in the old days with Super Rugby, you knew the Kiwis were the real test, physicality, brutality, never say die, skill level. So I'd say, it's a shame we're not in Super Rugby anymore from the point of view of that genuine challenge to us, the speed of play.

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1: 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They might be unaware they can apply these instincts to a career in policing as well as the game.
2: Do you fit the description we're looking for? 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
7: 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One bloke took 240 ODI wickets. The other played around at Augusta. It's Millsy and Guy on Sport Nation.

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0: 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They might be unaware they can apply these instincts to a career in policing as well as the game.
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4: Brad, we're into the last regular round of the season. Again, some real highlights from last week, some really lows as well, yes. But it's been a fantastic season and I'm looking forward to this week.
5: Absolutely. Big results from the weekend just gone, and everyone will be playing for something, whether it be for themselves or for the club or to better position themselves in the final spot. This is the round you will not want to miss.
4: Absolutely. So before we do get into it and the review, let's have a look back at the highlights.
6: Nice pass. Bursting through with Baker. Shakira Baker. Hufanga. She won't blow that one. Nelly Hufanga. In to score a terrific try. Now a little gas shown by Taylor.

0: six. Pinched away. Lungatui sprinting upfield.
1: Look out.
0: And a look at Spain.
2: Look at her
0: go. Making ground. And she just missed her.
1: Southbrook through Upton. Jinx back on the inside. Tamika Upton finds the offload. Lauren Dam comes to the fullback. And Dam, has she got there? She has. She's reached over.
3: Jessie Southwell.
1: She got another one from the sideline, Jessie. Yes. Anderson across to the Dragons left. Ray, Hopkins, O'Brien, Sisoka. She's got one. Janae Sisoka. Playing for the first time against Brisbane.
4: Now they go left. And Sarko will get it away to Chapman over the 30, over the 20. There's nobody in front of Jamie. And she'll come around and put that down right beside the post. Wow.
5: Has her two big front rolls on the outside. And Boss Kapua just bullies her way over the line. Rachel Pearson for the win on the siren. And the Eels have got it. The Eels win it on the buzzer.
6: And we are joined by superstar Tegan Levi with what she's been doing in the NRL, switching over from the Sevens. Thank you, Tegan, for joining us. Firstly, I've got to ask you, how are you feeling after that nasty head knock over the weekend?
7: Thanks for having me. I'm feeling okay. It probably looks worse than it actually is, but yeah, I've got to go through a few more protocols today and tomorrow to make sure that I'm okay to play this weekend. But yeah, hopefully all goes well and I'm playing.
6: What's the chances? Are we 90% to see Tegan out there?
7: I would like to say you are, yeah. I've passed some HIAs, which is good. So just got to do the last little things to make sure that the NRL are happy with me to play. So yeah, 90%, let's say.
8: I'm guessing that the club will be putting you on a little scooter to speed up that recovery time, mate, because you have been deadly on the field this season. Your breakout season, first season with the NRLW, you've been an absolute superstar, as Pip has already mentioned. But how have you found the switch to the NRLW? We've seen a couple of, you know, these seven stars coming through and just taking this sport like duck to water.
7: Yeah, I did all the hard work before I crossed. I was doing Zoom calls and making sure that it was as seamless as it could be. I didn't want to come across and embarrass myself was my wording. I wanted to come across and make sure that people knew who I was for who I am. So, it's been a bit challenging. It's very structured compared to Sevens, and I've had to adapt to be able to create

0: hole to go through, and they're not just getting a hospital pass, or they've got actually got space to run into.
1: And on the flip side, Tegan, what's probably been one of the biggest challenges for you coming across to this code?
0: I would probably say defensively having to work with my back rower and my centre to double D. I love defence and I love the contact. As you can tell, my face is always bruised or there's something wrong with it. But just like being patient and understanding that you've got to check the lead before you can get to the next person. So that's been my hardest thing at the moment, is just understanding that. But I think I've taken that challenge really well, and I'm making sure that if I do put a hit on, I'm doing it properly and putting them back on their bum. Making sure that I'm making the right decision and the right reads.
2: I mentioned about your attacking and that explosiveness and that speed, but you talk about that defence. You've got a 94% tackle efficiency, which shows you do take all facets of the game very, very seriously. I wanted to know about being in this competition, staying in the same country, because obviously in sevens you're travelling around, making pit stops around the world, and with this sport you can stay home. I know that you have to travel around Australia, obviously, but how has that been for you in your game to have a little bit more, I suppose, settle and not have to worry about long haul flights, being abroad, those different conditions that you don't need to experience in the NRLW?
0: Yeah, I've always said that your body's your toolbox. I think you can't actually play footy without having a healthy body. So, it's made a huge difference not getting like 15-hour flights, not changing the time difference. It's been an advantage to me being able to be home with my support crew who have like been with me through thick and thin and helped me get to where I am today. So it's been such a surreal moment being able to put on the Gold Coast jersey where I grew up and represent my family who have helped me get to where I am today. I think it just proves that it's not just my hard work, it's the support system around me. So I'm such a homebody. I love it. My partner's in Sydney, which sucks, but other than that, I have all my support crew with me, and it's been such an advantage, and I've been able to, be in my comfort zone throughout this whole journey.
1: And just on, you say your family's around, can you talk to us about your connections through rugby league with your dad, and then obviously I know you wanted to rep Gold Coast because of that?
0: Dad played a little bit for Manly.

0: For the Gold Coast Titans, the work's not done yet. It's actually starting time to get to business now. This is when it mo matters the most. And look, I would love to play next year, and I'm not going to shut that door. And if that opportunity arises to play any more league, I would love to. But that's not for me to deal with. And I just want to keep focusing on my footy right now. And I have always said that an Olympics, another Olympics, if I won a gold medal there, that would be my ultimate dream come true. That means I've won everything that you can in sevens, and that would be just a surreal moment. And I would love that. But if the door opens and I have the chance to, then I'll chat to my managers and let them know how I'm feeling.
1: On the note of sevens, Tegan, what's it been like coming up against your sevens teammates Soraya Pucky and Maddie Ashby in a different code and for the opposite teams?
0: I still think of them as my teammates, so I actually don't like it. having Soraya in the first game, I know her pretty well, so it was nice to have her against me for the first game, because I knew what she's like best at and what I probably could get her at. So that was nice to have her there. And then having Maddie Ashby again in midway through the season, I think she started cramping and I was stressing that she got injured or something, because I still obviously care about them so much. But it's great to see that the cross coders have made a difference in this game. It shows that if sevens and 15s and league can all work together, then it grows the women's space and the women's sport, and it helps in such a massive way for the female pathways. And it just shows that we can play multiple sports, because we're not lucky enough to be full time in all of those codes. And we don't get paid and get the recognition that we deserve.
2: Say it louder.
3: Yeah, preach.
0: So, I think it's great to see that when they do work together, it shows just how good the female space can be.
3: Absolutely.
1: And when you played against the Warriors, there was a moment I saw and I had to laugh, because when you came out of nowhere to stop Stacey Walker in her tracks, you came from behind her and tackled her. Was that the Australia-New Zealand Sevens rivalry shining through?
0: I'd have to say 100%.

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9: And from Tegan Levi, we are now joined by Shannon Mato from the Broncos. Kia ora, Shannon. Thank you for giving us your time. I want to ask you first, how have you found being back in the NRLW after becoming a mum?
10: Yeah, I found it really challenging at first. I didn't know if I was going to be able to return back to NRLW just because of the changes that I've had. But I think I just had a lot of support around me and I asked for help and, yeah, just kind of trusted the process along the way. And here I am playing back in the NRLW. So,
9: Has it changed the way you look at the NRLW a little bit and how you play your game?
10: I think.

0: So I think that was my own fear and anxiety, because I'm mindful of others, just to know that I guess my son brought another element of light and fun around that I didn't know it would be. I don't know. I think I had that professional side to me where I like to train and I like to prepare as best as I can. And I know that girls are very superstitious. So, just having that fear of being a distraction. Yeah. And it's so funny because when I first came back, everyone was like, oh, do you get sleep? And I was like, yeah. Yeah, I do.
1: You've got a good son.
0: I do. And I think I had a lot of great moments at the Gold Coast Titans, but I think for me it was just going closer to home and making sure that I felt comfortable enough to be a mama and to be an athlete.
2: Look, they say that happy players are the most dangerous, and it seems like, you know, if he's bringing light and if he's bringing fun, that's obviously going to make you happy in return. How has this strengthened you as not just a player but a human being to go through this big life change and still be playing, you know, this level of rugby league at the same time?
0: Back to, I guess, the fear. I don't know why I had just had a lot of fear. I think, one, having my son, I didn't think I was good enough, first of all, to become a mama. But then I realised he actually brought out the best in me and realised that I am good enough, I am strong enough. And then I think footy was the easy side for me. I think I'm always loving the hard work. I always love the challenges. I think the main thing was me was just balancing both and making sure that my son deserves all of my attention and time, but also that he gets to see his mum live out her dream and, I guess, show him that he can do whatever he puts his mind to, and that we can do both. I think we're breaking the stigma around women having to just stay home and that's what they should be doing. But I think we're changing that narrative now and showing that we can do both and it's not selfish.
2: Oh, we all wish we could stay home. All wish we could stay home with our babies.
1: Yeah, you're right. But you got to go out there and you're doing a brilliant job with the Broncos as a mother and a player. And I want to ask you about the team. Obviously, you had those games where you fell off a little bit. What was the message from Scott Prince? Because you've really turned it back around these last weeks.
0: Yeah, I think just trusting our processes. I think, you know, as we're showing, we're good in like patches. There's really, really great moments, but it's just knowing how to play that full 70. And I think our effort is there. I don't think there's any complacency. I just think sometimes the harder we try, the worse it gets at times. and you can tell we've got strike players across the whole board. I think it's just bringing that together and just fine tuning some things and just trusting when we stick to our processes, we're lethal. As soon as we go outside of that, that's when it starts to break down. But I think the main message was we got to do the hard stuff. Once we do that, you know, lay the platform and take the hard carries and

0: ladies that they have done amazing, and I know that they want to go out and give back to their people and end on a high. So it's going to be a great game.
1: Look, something else that I've really liked seeing is you spending a bit of time in Kiwifern camp, because we know that you have spent a lot of time playing for Australia, putting on that gold jersey and have represented the game well, you know, in arguably the best women's team in the world. And now to have an opportunity to be, you know, considered for Kiwiferns and the World Cup, what does that mean to you? Being from, you know, born in Whangarei, Māori in your blood, representing New Zealand on a world stage like that.
0: Yeah, I think it's huge. I never thought in my whole career that I'd be given the opportunity to switch allegiance. I think back then it was, you know, showing respect to my mum, her bringing us kids over here for better opportunities. And I was glad that I was able to showcase that and still hold my father's last name at a high level. And because of the rules changing, I didn't hesitate once to return back home. And I hope and fingers crossed that I get selected to be in that team. I get emotional every time that this topic gets brought up, because it's like a missing piece. And I guess, yeah, I think that's a story for when my son grows up, that I can, I guess, show him the connection of back at home. But I think I've got so much pride for our people back at home. And I think that it looks different for us over here in Australia.

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0: What about Clark at prop? And then, of course, you've got Asako with the little chip kick over the weekend. Like, their forwards as well are just stars, not just their back line.
1: Yeah. It's just a whole collective effort. And it's, again, I use the word ridiculous. But this is just that momentum that they have kind of progressed, evolved, developed through the season. The only game they've dropped was game one. Now the Titans know how to win. Mm. They know what it feels like to win, and they don't want to change that. You know, it's important when a team, you know, like when we spoke about the Tigers and their, you know, poor results over the season, they also now know what it's like to win. So now they have a winning mentality, and I feel like that has absolutely just grown and boosted the Gold Coast Titans as a whole. And when you, even when you look at how the men are performing as well, to know that you are flying the flag for your side come the finals, team, that is a whole bigger, you know, ideology, and, you know, what you're doing for the fans, what you're doing for the club as a whole. You're holding it down. The women are holding it down there right now. So,
0: yeah, get them behind them, Gold Coast, because
1: exactly,
0: they should be.
1: Yeah, the whole team is boosted.
0: And actually just looking at that with Tegan, and maybe this is why they do want to have her out there, because you have to think, you know, psychologically, if they were to lose this game against the Knights, because it is at McDonald Jones Stadium, and they have a very, very hard team to beat at home, and they get Botty Vetti Walsh back in, and she's a massive player for them. Mm-hmm. They've got Tanika Willis in there, who's playing amazing footy at the moment, and also Kira Dibb in the halves. I still don't think this is going to be an easy run-in for the Titans, so maybe psychologically, the last thing they want to do is lose this game, have a week off, and then have to go into the finals up against a team that's just won. They probably want to finish their regular round season with a win.
1: True that. I agree with that. They won't want to give Knights that motivation to go into the finals knowing, actually, we can
0: beat them. We just
1: beat
0: did
1: the top, because the Knights haven't beaten any team in the top six, and that's including the Warriors.
0: Great stat.
1: You know, they've only beaten Eels, Sharks, Cowboys and Bulldogs. So it's a bit of a smokescreen over the last couple of weeks because they haven't been playing those top teams, which is quite fortunate for them. But Titans is a big game for round 11, obviously. But if they could get a win over the Titans, that gives them every confidence in the world. And so I agree with you there. They will not want the Knights to have that.
0: No, they will not. It's a game that you must watch, and it actually rounds out our program too on Sunday at 3:45, so make sure you tune into that. The Knights fifth place taking on the second place Titans.
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3: We have to talk about the Warriors playing the Broncos. They've got to go across to the Broncos' home ground. It'll be quite interesting, and I think a bit of a homecoming for the likes of Gail when she was on. You know, she said she misses a few of her teammates, Millie there, obviously, and Stacey, but they also know the ins and outs of the Broncos, and it'll be great to see, you know, what they can kind of tell the team what to look out for and hopefully shut them down.
4: Yeah, and after a season under their belt, because, of course, they had the preseason match in Christchurch where, you know, that didn't go to plan, but at the same time, there was no Millie there. There was no Stacey there. Gail was, you know, newly introduced to the team, as well as Netta. So it would be interesting with a season under their belts, combination somewhat progressing, developing, how they go this time around against them. The Warriors actually served the Broncos their first ever loss in the NRLW, you know, so we know
3: they can
4: that,
3: do it.
4: That history does say Broncos are human and the Warriors can beat them. But that's the only, the one and only time the Warriors have ever beaten them in 2019 in the season.
5: Interesting. And after team naming Tuesday, Ron did mention on, I think it was breakfast with Scotty and Izzy, that Arpi Nichols probably will be back. She's likely to return against the Broncos. She's been training well, but there are a couple of boxes left to tick, and I think they'll just want to finish on a high, to be honest. But the Broncos will also be pushing to retain that third spot, because pending they beat sixth place next week, they will want to play the Titans in the semi-finals. They won't want to play the Roosters, and they'll also want Ellie Brigginshaw to go out on a high.
3: Oh yeah, they'll be up for it, absolutely. I mean, both teams will be right, because you, like you say, Broncos have something to play for, but so do the Warriors. The only thing I heard with Ron re-uppy on that too was just that he's very conscious about the World Cup, and that with her wanting to be there, so he'll play her, but with that long, you know, thought about not playing her if she's not right, to kind of, you know, her lose that kind of chance would be massive. So a bit of a watch this space, but if we're going to beat the Broncos, we need her back.
4: Oh, absolutely. And I think, I think back to what you said, Sav, about Uppy and what she does for us defensively out the back, and how, you know, when that changes around, we let, and when you think about the likes of Tamika Upton and those runaways, I think of Uppy being able to be our most likely, or, you know, best chance of stopping those mow down tries, or mowing down those tries. But I think in this instance, maybe Ron needs to take that Kiwi Ferns hat off and put the Warriors one on, and see, and finish the season strong for this side. Because as we said at the top of the show, Pip, there's something amiss that's going on here, and I think a win might be just the perfect thing, or the perfect way for the Wilds to see out 2026.
3: Yeah, and just go into that next season with a bit of confidence there too. It's interesting, a couple of things. I see Taisha Akinasio has been named as an in, but she is sitting on the reserves too. So whether or not she gets her spot, because, I mean, she's been instrumental with that combination with Stacey.
4: Yes, she has. I don't know. I think this is half the thing that we're trying to wrap our heads around, that we don't quite know what's kind of missing, is that when we didn't have the players there, we were forced to make these changes. We were forced to have players playing out of position. But now that we have them all back, we're still not doing it. And I mean, does that mean that, you know, the players that have stepped in those positions are being rewarded for good performances, or, you know, how does that just work? Because it's also about that leadership part too, right? When
3: it
4: you
3: is.
4: Talk about Gail losing her, you know, her wig kind of in that last game and throwing away a pass like that, you need that leadership to be supported as well as
3: you do. And I think on socials too, to me, she looks like she's struggling a little bit being away from home, and what it takes to be over here. And, you know, as she said, coming home, you know, she has to watch her son, etc., on video and that. So there's a lot going on in the background there too. And you can kind of see that coming a little bit, I think, personally, onto the field, and those connections and the players just not knowing where they need to be at that time, etc. You know, it's a lot, but if they could finish it off well and get this one against a team like Broncos, Broncos, particularly for those ex-Broncos players. Mm. What a boost that

0: would be, and I have to ask the question, who's kicking this week? Will it be Maliepo or will it be Jay Harawai? Because I know it was in front of the post, but she got it over.
1: She got it over.
0: And she's starting, so...
1: She got it over, and it's just a shame that we had to wait until round 10 to see that switch up. I don't know why that didn't start earlier on. What, Jay was only out for one, maybe two games all season, so she's always been there. Mm. What a shame that they've had to wait. But in saying that, put Jay Hurihoi on. Put the sure thing on. Like, the collective, the group. We need to think about the group. Yes, mm. But and I'll be honest, I love Patricia Maliepo as a player. I
0: Same.
1: Find her fierce. She crosses the line and she brings a lot to the side. But if she's not performing there, blim and take her out.
0: Yep, I agree. And actually watch the space too on the reserves, because LaShawn Albert-Jones is in the reserves. Now, whether or not she gets a start, but she kicked last year. Mm. When Emily Curtin was out injured, she can kick goals. Right. And I just wonder if it's coming down to a close game again and we are losing by conversions, if Rom pulls that rein, chucks her out there and she converts.
1: Well, she better be kicking at training this week. That's all I'm saying. She better, yeah, and she better be on those wings.
0: And she's and for her too, poor old Leigh, she only got one game and it was the first one against the season. So maybe he's gone, you know, she gets to finish out the season too. But then does that change the dynamic of the team again? And do you risk that?
1: Yeah, probably not. probably not. Just play your best. Play your best. You can always make the changes as the game goes on to adjust to what's in front of you.
0: Yeah.
1: You know, you can always change that up. So
0: absolutely.
1: And stop freaking out.
0: Yeah. And I think even if they were beaten by the Broncos, I mean, the Broncos are the reigning premiers. I think if they can still stick in there and not make it a big game, it's like Ron said on the radio, you know, you go back to the Titans and that probably hurts a little bit because of how close they finished. And now look where the Titans have gone.
1: Yes.
0: If they can at least... Maybe they don't beat them, but if they can at least stick into that and not get blown out of the park, hold their heads high and show us what they can do next season.
1: This is exactly what, you know, what I feel the Raiders have done this season, where they have actually beaten the big teams. And weirdly enough, they lose against the bottom teams. Mm. Like, they prepare themselves for those big games and stepping up in those moments. And sometimes they're just off by maybe a try. And I agree with that. I absolutely agree with that philosophy to take that approach.
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0: Bonjour and welcome to another edition of the Fight Club podcast. You are here with Stephen Foote and my trusty sparring partner, Brad Lewis. We have another banquet of bloodiness to bring you this week. And of course, we're starting off with UFC Paris. Rough day for Mr. Dan Hooker. We're going to have a chat to one of the most hallowed guests we've had on the podcast, I'd say, to date, Brad.
1: The
0: one and only Jai Oppertaia, one of the hottest prospects in global boxing. Fantastic.

0: entirely. Brad, how are you?
1: Good, mate. I'm still here despite the fact that I did bet the house, the car, and the kids last week on Dan Hooker.
0: Yes, Dan.
1: As a $5 underdog getting the job done against a dude who'd never fought anyone.
0: When I say Brad planted his flag last week in the office, he planted his flag. I think most of the office had Dan Hooker in some sort of multi.
1: I got put in the cattery by Drive this week for having an opinion. Shoot me. But no.
0: I don't think you're alone in that, Brad. I think they were kind of unfair odds, but the odds proved to be very much accurate.
1: Peek behind the curtain, myself, Footy, and Ravinda Hunia have a little WhatsApp group. Mm-hmm. And we were all sort of raising from the dead on Sunday morning as that fight started taking place. And we're like, yeah, ring walks are happening. We're having a wee chat. And then the knockout happens and I'm the first person to put in the chat. You can guess the rest. And then, man, that was brutal. Look, Salahdin Parnaez clearly is who he says he is. And look, Dan Hooker is definitely the biggest win of his career. It's definitely the best guy that he's fought. Well, certainly prime Dan Hooker would have been. And for Dan, man, like, liver kicks just kill. But what I will say is that he was looking second best from the minute that fight started. Every single kick was checked. I don't think he landed clean. And I don't know about you, but I got a little bit of Anderson Silva vibe from Parnaez. Do you remember, like, Anderson for the first minute and a half would literally throw nothing. And he would seek distance and timing. And there was a point, I think about the 2 minute mark, so 30 seconds before the knockout, where you could just see Parnaez pull the lever and change a gear and started to throw with more force and picked up the pace, moved forward. And once he landed that lever kick, he just, like, Dan was done. And then there was a massive left hook that came in off the back of it. And look, I've seen a lot of pundits come out and criticize Dan for accepting a gatekeeper role, but maybe that's just where Dan is, man. And like, Dan had to take this fight. It was a great fight for Dan to take because if he wins, he takes all of that hype with him. Now he sits in a spot where he's going to have to fight up and coming dudes. He's going to become like the new Tony Ferguson, the Matt Brown. Like, we've all seen those classic gatekeeper fighters that have kept divisions alive for many a time. And Guy Havout, host of Drive, said to me during the week, so that's Dan Hooker done, right? And I'm like, nah, he's got 3-4 fights left on his deal.
0: Yeah, three fights, I believe.
1: And he is a guy that will have that Tony Ferguson long leash. Tony Ferguson lost the last 6 or 7 fights of his career, right? Like, Dan Hooker is in that realm where I think he's probably got another 2 losses before the UFC would even consider cutting him. And by that time, he'll be on the last fight of his deal.
0: He's going to go out on his own shield, Mr. Dan Hooker. Like, he's going to fight as long as he wants. He's one of the UFC's favorites, absolutely. But, you know, you could have been forgiven. You absolutely were forgiven for thinking that, you know, Saladin might have struggled against a guy like Dan. It was a true test. And what we've seen from these guys coming across from other divisions over the last couple of years, I mean, you're right to be skeptical. And, you know, you made a big, I wouldn't say song and dance, but you highlighted the difference in resumes between the two. And obviously, you know, pretty jarring, the two of them, even if Dan was coming off a couple of losses, first three fight losing streak of his career. But Saladin, I mean, you could

0: wants that fight, like, then I think it's a terrible fight to make, because you got a champ who was clearly and utterly destroyed, right? Like he was. And I think there are more deserving people to get that fight, including a rematch with Paddy Pimblett, who would have got that title fight if he'd beaten Gaethje. But what next for Parnas? I mean, we can talk about Dan, but there's literally 20 guys that Dan could fight next. Yeah. From
1: how far up do you think he should go, Brad?
0: Who's that, Parnas?
1: Mr. Saladin off the back of that.
0: Look, I think Sarukian beat... Well, I mean, they're talking about Hoofy and Sarukian being number one contender. If Armin Sarukian beats Maurizio Hoofy, he 100% has to fight for a world title in his next fight. So let's scrap him off the list.
1: He is completely off the list.
0: I would not be surprised if Parnas gets a Charles Oliveira or a Max Holloway next. Holloway will fight anyone. I think the UFC can make a lot of money out of a Paddy Pimblett Max Holloway fight or a Paddy Pimblett Charles Oliveira fight. So my idea is that Parnas will fight like one of those two guys.
1: Yeah.
0: So he'll fight Max Holloway, or he'll fight, more than likely for me, I think Charles Oliveira makes the most sense.
1: Man, yeah, he called up Max Holloway after the fight, and instantly I was like, whoa, mate, slow your roll. And then I kind of checked myself and thought, actually, that is well within reasonable means. Like, this guy deserves something like that. And correct. I think they're going to put him to the test.
0: And I think Dan versus Holloway was a fight that could have happened if Dan had got them.
1: Yeah, well, I mean, I just don't think you need to treat this guy with baby gloves or kid gloves.
0: Clearly
1: like
0: not.
1: He's clearly, like, he's in his prime. He's 28 years old. In his prime, he's stepping in here ready-made to go, as he showed on Sunday. And, like, just the occasion itself, like, amazing fanfare there in France, singing the Marseillaise.
0: France is the best pro wrestling crowd in the world, and it's right up there now as one
1: is
0: of the best.
1: Is it best pro wrestling? Interesting.
0: Mate, it's the most amazing pro wrestling atmosphere you will ever see. It blasts through the screen. And I thought they did the fighters justice. Look, it wasn't like a sexy card for non-Europeans. There was a lot of prominent European fighters on the card. And I think it was, again, this is what the UFC is doing now with fight nights. They give you a semi-decent sort of main event, and then they stack these fight night cards with just guys and girls that they want to bring to another level before they put them on pay-per-views. I mean, I say that, and then Michael Venom Page, who's 5-1 in the UFC with four straight wins, I think, for Michael Page, and the rumor is that he has been cut.
1: Yes, well, I think that's where he's destined. Before we get that far down the card there, Brad, Mr. Hooker.
0: Yes.
1: Daniel Preston Hooker, to be precise. What do you see next for him as a realistic fight? Because I do kind of like the idea of him moving into the kind of the King Green mold, having these fun fights.
0: Well, there's a fight right there.
1: King Green, that was one that I was calling for before this fight was made. I also like the idea of a Renato Moicano. There's just fun fights to be made, and I don't want us to get to a point with Dan where he is just the ultimate litmus test guy. You know, he's the gatekeeper guy where all these studs come over, or we're trying to test these guys out. All this nasty sort of rear guard or vanguard of up and coming rising lightweights to test them, and Dan is the guy who is somehow responsible for giving these guys the green tick or not. Because I think it could get ugly then, and I don't want it to get ugly.
0: He got removed from the rankings, and then Parnas didn't get

0: he's not gonna retire, which is just the weirdest phenomenon for me whenever a Kiwi fighter loses is
1: he should
0: just hang it up, just retire, man.
1: I think it's because a lot of Kiwis are in that boxing realm where if you lose, you know, they see Dan Hooker's 15 losses and they're like, oh, the dude's got to retire, surely. But, you know, like I think Robbie Lawler lost like 14 fights in his career. Nick Diaz, Nate Diaz, they've all lost a lot of fights in their life and they're still clicking. And just quickly before we get to a break, footy, because we do have to get to Jai, just on Michael Venom Page, 5-1 in the UFC, and lost a very, very close decision in his only loss. The UFC could be in a position legitimately if he had won that fight with Ian Machado Gary, where they were cutting an undefeated fighter. He's fought out his contract. All of his fights went to the decision. They were all really quite close too, but like in terms of he just won them. He lost, get this, footy. So what's that? He had 3, 6, 9, 12, 15, 18 rounds in the UFC. I saw a stat today. Guess how many rounds of the 18 he lost?
0: How many, Brad?
1: 5.
0: Mm.
1: He lost 5 rounds out of 18 on judges' scorecards. He lost 2 rounds to Ian Machado Gary on all 3 judges' scorecards, and he's lost a round here or there against everybody else. And, you know, but the weird thing about Michael Venom Page, and he'll go down in history as a really interesting case study.
0: Such an anomaly.
1: He started so high. He fought Kevin Holland, Ian Machado Gary, Shara Bullitt, and Jared Cannonier in his first 4 fights. That's like a murderer's row of high quality fighters. And then he fought Sam Patterson and Nuristan Rusebayev. And yeah, like the UFC were clearly waving him goodbye from the Sam Patterson fight.
0: I thought they were ready to say goodbye to him after that as well.
1: Yeah,
0: the fight of the weekend,
1: he's
0: Brad.
1: He's a good pickup for Jake Paul and the PFL MVP crew. So I'd imagine MVP straight away will walk into that weight class and probably be a number one contender, either middleweight or welterweight.
0: Has it been a fighter whose stocks have just dropped after every win, like an MVP? Absolutely bizarre.
1: But isn't it just like, I mean, footy, GSP won 12 straight decisions as champion, or like going from the Matt Serra loss through to the end of his career up until the Michael Bisping fight. The Michael Bisping fight was his first finish in nearly 10 years.
0: But we'd seen, he'd done it though. He'd done the work before. We'd had the proof of concept with GSP.
1: But he still, like, he got knocked out by Matt Serra.
0: Don't be talking P. Are you saying MVP and GSP?
1: What I'm saying is context is key here. And GSP, I think it was like a 12, I think it was 9 straight decisions as champion for GSP. Yeah. Like, and that's context is key there. And even a guy like Anderson started to struggle to finish guys as he got later into his career. But yeah, like I do find it interesting that MVP is probably the first fighter in history to leave the UFC with a 5-win-1-loss record.
0: Can you think of a fighter whose posturing to actual effective strikes ratio was so off? Like, the guy is flexing after every shot he throws, and then he won't throw one for another 4 minutes. 12 significant strikes in this fight against Rusebayev.
1: Yeah.
0: 12, Brad.
1: Yeah, and they all landed.
0: Yeah, they did. Really nice.

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7: Absolutely privileged now on Fight Club to be joined by who many believe is the consensus number one cruiserweight boxer on the planet. He is the Zuffa cruiserweight champ. He is also fighting the WBC champ in on the huge card that's coming up. Zuffa's probably Zuffa's biggest card today. Ryan Garcia, Conor Benn, which is happening this weekend. It's Jay Obataya, who is freshly out of training. He's at the amazing UFC Apex, I believe, in Vegas at the moment. Jay, thank you so much for your time, bro. How are you feeling?
8: Yeah, I'm feeling good. Bro, you said this looks like a robe. Now I'm trying to fix it up because I don't want people to think I'm sitting here in a robe. Like I've just finished training and I've got a towel around me, so I've just walked straight out of the gym, straight into here, just to clarify. So
7: a robe is something I could see Tyson Fury wearing, maybe.
8: Yeah, in an interview. You make it out like I'm sitting here in a robe doing an interview and stuff. I'm thinking, nah,
7: full disclosure, when Jai jumped on, I thought he was wearing a robe, but no, it's just a towel, as you can see. Hey, Jai, look, it's a really interesting position that you're in, being the inaugural Zuffa champ, and there's a little bit of speculation about you fighting the WBC champ this weekend. Has there been resolution about what titles are on the line? I think the ring title's on the line, the Zuffa title. Are you also fighting for the WBC championship this weekend?
8: I hope so, man. I really hope so, and I hope the belts, you know, jump on board and the nonsense gets pushed to the side. You know what I mean? It's a bit of a circus at the moment, you know, with people working with certain people, but man, all I want to do is fight. You know, all I want to do is fight for the belts and fight the best and prove I'm the best, you know? So these things are sort of out of my control, but you know, what I can control is my performance on Saturday and my preparation for Saturday. And that's all where my focus is going.
7: And I think one great thing about what Dana White's done getting into the boxing business and Zuffa has done is they've brought that UFC mindset to boxing, and they want the best fighters in the world to fight. And they've caused a bit of disruption, which I think is actually a really good thing to bring more eyeballs to the sport. Why was it Zuffa for you, and how did that all come about?
8: I had someone fly out and come see me, and man, he was speaking all the right words. You know, we sort of had a dream and a goal.

0: to fight for these belts. Obviously, it's been a bit more harder and things haven't gone exactly to plan. But at the time, bro, and I'm still happy with my decision. Don't get me wrong. You know what I mean? But at the time, you know, they sort of laid out a plan and stuff like that. But, and also I just felt like they're new to the scene. You know, I knew they were going to make a lot of noise real quick, you know, and they had something to prove, you know, and who not better to sign with someone that wants to do big things real quick and prove some stuff, you know what I mean? And the more they were talking, the more I was thinking, let's do it, you know, because, I'm from a small town and they want to build me up and, you know, and try and fight for these belts, bro. That's perfect. You know what I mean? So it's obviously taken a few weird turns and a lot of, what's the word? Like, politics and stuff like that has got involved. But man, I'm still very, very confident that if I do my job and I keep winning these fights, that everything will fall into place and I will become undisputed.
1: Yeah, Jay, it's been a huge few years for you. Obviously exploded on the scene. You're, all of a sudden, you got all these world titles. You're ranked on multiple pound-for-pound best in the world lists. Like, what's this ride been like for you over the last few years?
0: Man, the last 5 years has been absolutely insane. You know what I mean? It's, to be honest, it hasn't been sort of new with the life and like training and stuff like that. Like, I've been fighting since I was 8 years old. You know, I've always known that world titles were coming and I've always been chasing this dream and, you know, I've always just, you know, done my train, eat, sleep has been my life. You know what I mean? But now with the media and getting flown around the world and stuff like that, man, it's a big change in my life. You know what I mean? And even just changing the people's life around me and trying to, you know, take them out the struggle and, you know, trying to take a bit of stress off people that I love and stuff like that. And, you know, it's fruits of the labor,

0: you know. But in saying that, the job's not done. You know, I've still got a lot of hard work ahead of me, you know, and I'm not getting ahead of myself, bro. I'm very far from comfortable, you know, even though 5 years ago to here has been a big difference. I'm still chasing another couple of years of hard work and dedication and you know, and I'm chasing greatness.
1: Awesome. I was on a bus in 2022 in Brisbane on the way to Justice Hooney Joseph Goodall fight, and I was sitting next to Liam Lonergan and Dean Lonergan, and that was an interesting bus ride, let me give you the tip. But Liam said something to me, it was the first time I heard your name brought up, and he said, I'm telling you, Brad, Jay Opetai is going to dominate this business in 5, 6, 7 years time. This dude is as good as anyone I've seen. And you fought with that pressure from very early on, being such a high profile boxer in Australia. What has that been like, and do you think that pressure of performing in a smaller boxing nation like Australia has put you in good stead to have these bigger fights as you've gone through your career?
0: Though I've had the pressure on me from day dot, you know, like I've always put a lot of pressure on myself as well, you know what I mean? Like, but I've done my apprenticeship. You know, like I said, I was fighting at 8 years old, you know, and my dad was throwing me in with anyone, you know, like we were rocking up, but I was fighting like teenagers when I was like 10 years old, 12 years old, getting my head punched in, you know what I mean? Like it wasn't about that, it was about experience, you know, like even, you know, I was 16 when I made the Olympic team, I was 17 when I walked out, and the Olympic Stadium was huge. You know what I mean? The stadiums that I fought in, I've been all over Europe. These European, you know, and don't forget, bro, I'm a dude from Watanabe on the Central Coast. You know what I mean? Like, there's not many people make it out these neck of the woods. You know, like you see a lot of Americans, you see a lot of Europeans and Pommies that make it to this stage and be that glamorous and you know, but. Well, a young half caste kid from where I come from, bro, like it's nearly unheard of.
2: You mentioned the influence of your dad there, and you're from a very proud lineage of boxers, both on your mum and your dad's side, right? Like, how was it always in your destiny to be a boxer? Was there any other path to take? And what are the kind of lessons that they've taught you that have allowed you to kind of fly?

0: box because I don't have to be here.
1: Mm.
0: You know, I've had those conversations. You know, it's not like I have to do this for them, but I want to. So it's a good feeling.
2: And what about the opportunity this weekend? I mean, there, Jai, is going to be a ton of eyeballs on this fight card. And maybe people that haven't seen you fight before, and I have, I know what you bring.

0: the first ever Riyadh season, which was like the biggest fight night in history at that time. You know what I mean? So these big stages aren't new to me. You know, I am meant to be here. You know, I feel like this is what I'm meant to be doing. Yeah. So bring it on, man.
1: Good man, good man.
2: Hey, Jai, I have to ask you about our boy, David Nika. Obviously, you guys have met in the ring in the past. David coming in there on pretty short notice. Just wondering what you think of where he sits now in the division. Did you catch his fight against Floyd Masson? What were your impressions from that? And do you think there's a world where you guys could cross paths again in the ring?
0: You know what direction I'm looking, you know what I mean? And what I'm trying to do, you know? And to be honest, man, I believe David Nike is a great fighter. You know, yeah, I clipped him. You know, that was a good fight up until I clipped him. You know, and you know, I'm not taking nothing away from him, but you know, I believe he can still beat a lot of fighters at the top at the moment. You know what I mean? Like, I believe he could give Noel a very hard time, you know, if not beat him. So, you know, there's credit to Nike, and he's had a massive amateur pedigree. You know, he's a silver medalist in the Olympic Games.
1: Yeah.
0: Now, this stuff doesn't happen on accident. This is a lot of hard work and dedication, and you've got to be very good to get a silver medal in Olympic Games, you know? So, you know, I can't comment on what the future holds, bro, because honestly, what I've wanted to do in a long time hasn't happened. So who knows? You know what I mean? If we could be fighting in a couple of years or whatever or whatnot, you know, who knows what the future holds, man? But I honestly do wish him all the best, and I know he's a top dude.
1: Yeah, absolutely. Look, last one from me, and I appreciate your time, mate. You've obviously got a massive challenge this weekend against Noel, but you've been very prominent in calling out David Benavidez from running from you, and it certainly appears to be the case. He's trying to avoid you at all costs. Like, is that the goal, to get to him and you know, get all these bouts and then move forward?
0: Maybe more, it's like, I've got nothing against David Benavidez. And to be honest, man, I don't think he's an easy fighter at all. You know, yeah. I believe he's a hard fighter. He's a great fighter. You know, I got respect for him and his father and his last name and stuff like that. But what I chase is the belts. You know, if you have the belts, I believe the champions should be fighting the champions.
1: Yeah.
0: I don't understand what all this nonsense is outside the ring. And, you know, it's just the business side of boxing gets involved, and I don't know, but you know, I'm old school, bro. We just rock up and we fight.

to tick that box. You know what I mean? Like, you look at the last, well, three undisputed, like, you got Usyk, you got Bud Crawford, you know what I mean? Like, these guys are the greatest of our generation, you know what I mean? And me to become an undisputed as well, you know, I respect this sport. Like I said, I'm a fourth generation in my father's and a third of my mum. So it's more than just, you know what I mean, the glamour and the superstar and moving up to heavyweight and getting a big profile.

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9: There are a whole lot of reasons to visit Night and Day this September, but nothing beats $3 donuts. That's a whole lot of value. And there's a whole lot of flavours too, like cookies and cream, chocolate, raspberry cream and golden Bicky. $3 donuts every day in September. 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

0: fought good people. I kind of feel Ryan Garcia's fought the better level of opponent, including two of the best fighters on the planet and Gervonta Davis, who he lost to, and Devin Haney. It was a no contest because Garcia failed a drugs test after getting the win. He has fought, like, for the most part, the best guys in the world in the welterweight division. Conor Benn had a two-fight great series with Chris Eubank. Controversial loss in the first fight, won the second fight by decision. It's a pick 'em.
1: It's a pick 'em. Yeah, the odds makers have Ryan Garcia at around $1.33. Wow. Conor Benn paying about $2.98. So
0: yeah, I'd probably be sort of at 170 versus 230 in that realm. I think Ryan at $1.30 is probably a little low. I'd want a bit more odds to punt on him for sure.
1: So. Yeah, gotcha. Right, back to some UFC chat now, and let's talk about this abomination that is UFC.
0: Bro, Court McGee's on the card. It's not an abomination. Did you say that? I saw the press release. Stacked with future superstars. I'm like, bro, Court McGee is on the card.
1: Oh, it's a tough one for the UFC socials to promote. I'll put it that way. Almost kind of overshadowed Saladin Parnas for a second there when they dropped it during the broadcast there, with people sort of looking left and right all over the place saying, is this really the main event? Natalia Silva against Wong Tong, I believe the pronunciation is. Number 8. Versus number 1 on the rankings, and then Davidson Figueiredo, Peyton Talbot, King Green, Esteban Ribovic, Roberto Soldic, Chaos Williams.
0: Marcus McGee versus Bernardo Sopage is a good fight. Bernardo Sopage, I think this might be his UFC debut, or certainly there or thereabouts.
1: Soldic on the same note. Yeah. Soldic is a guy who I'm really keen to see. He's another one who's been thriving in Europe. But
0: sneaky fight between Rafael dos Anjos and Alexander Hernandez, not the worst fight in the world. Rafael dos Anjos potentially his last fight, former UFC champ. So look, it's a fight night. That's what it is.
1: Is it even a strong fight night?
0: And I think there's a much more interesting flyweight fight happening this weekend between Alexa Grasso and Marion Faroe than Natalie Silva and Wang Kong.
1: Wang
0: Tong. Mm. I think the best fight on the card on paper is probably Davidson Figueiredo versus Peyton Talbot. It's a massive, massive fight for Peyton Talbot. I agree with you. Roberto Soldic has been flying, much like Saladin Parnas. He's been dominating KSW and the European scene. Man, must be 10 years now, Soldic. He's been around a long, long time.
1: Yeah, it's insane they haven't got him in there.
0: Correct. And I think he's a guy to watch out for. And I also say the same thing with Bernardo Sopage, who has again dominated on the European scene. Marcus McGee is a really, really fun fighter. There's some good fights on this card. Do not get me wrong. And I don't think... there's been some really bad pay-per-views in the past. Like there was a pay-per-view that was headlined by Yoshihiro Akiyama and Michael Bisping. Before Bisping was big, right? And Joe Stevenson and Diego Sanchez main evented UFC 95 or something that. There's been some shitters. There has been. And, even going back into the, Justin Eilers and Andre Orlovsky and Paul Buontello and Andre Orlovsky. So there has been some cards in the past that have been poo, but this is right up there. In terms of, you could save this card with a marquee main event. And by all accounts, the UFC had all their eggs in the Alex Pereira, Josh Hockett basket. Poatan would not play ball. That is what has been reported by many, is that, and Pereira came out minutes after this card got announced
1: and said, I
0: want to fight Ciryl Gane. I know Paulo Costa, who is desperate for a fight, has come out and said, put me on the card against anyone, I'll main event it. I don't hate that idea. But the UFC are in a position where Costa potentially could be fighting for an interim title next and is in the last fight of his deal. And we've already seen rumors that Jake Paul and MVP Promotions are going to throw him $1 million a fight contract. So
1: it would definitely explain this huge delay we've had in announcing this card, right? You know, they're clearly waiting for somebody to come through which shouldn't, and that was more than likely the Hoka Pereira fight.
0: I'm interested to see who Anthony Wint's opponent's going to be, because he is a heavyweight that they've got a lot of high hopes on. He's just come out of the Dana White Contender Series. He won a week after fighting on the Dana White Contender Series.

0: lot of moments, so get ready to bring the noise.
1: Hungry Jack's NBL 27. 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
3: The work doesn't stop, and neither should you. At Massey Ferguson, get finance from 1.9.

0: another UFC Noche that won't be taking place in Mexico, but we're kind of close. We're in Los Angeles, large
1: Arizona,
0: Mexican
1: Arizona.
0: Population. Oh, Arizona.
1: Yeah, start again.
0: Okay, yeah, thank you. Oh, did I read that right?
1: Arizona has lots of Mexicans as
0: oh,
1: well.
0: Arizona, okay, yeah, yeah, of course, yeah.
1: That's where Kane's from.
0: Back with the Fight Club podcast. Let's have a look this weekend to UFC Noche, another one that won't be taking place in Mexico itself, but the next best thing. We're in Glendale, Arizona, close enough to the border there, Brad, and I think we'll have a very excitable crowd there this weekend and a pretty nice little card waiting for those people rolling in.
1: I think so.
0: Very...
1: It had a great main event when it was announced. That was Yair Rodriguez versus John Silva. But unfortunately, Rodriguez has been pulled off that card. And a fighter that they have a lot of hope in, Jose Delgado, is working... Hey, bro, would you like to fight the scariest dude in the featherweight division? Yeah, man, I'll take that fight on a month's notice. But yeah, look, John Silva is box office. Like, there's no doubt about that. And look, I think it's unfortunate for the UFC because I believe that he was probably going to get a title fight next time out if he got through Yair Rodriguez. Maybe getting a win over a Jose Delgado won't get him there. But, man, it's fun to see him at the top of the card. Brandon Moreno fighting in the last fight of his UFC deal on the card as well against Joseph Morales. But the guy that I want to see is Tommy McMillan because I believe this guy – and look, you don't know until you know. Right. But everything I've seen from this guy is Sean O'Malley-esque, right? Like in terms of his charisma, his fighting style, his power. And look, he may get found out this weekend. Marwan Raiki is who he's fighting. But Tommy McMillan to me is a guy that I think could be on everyone's name, on everyone's mouths come the end of this weekend. And certainly as we close out the year, I think Tommy McMillan's got a bright future.
0: I think that could be the best fight on the card because Raiki is serious. Yeah, Kiwi Fight fans will recall that our own Oli Schmidt was thrown to the wolves against Mr. Raiki.
1: This is a fight. It's what the UFC used to do back in the day, man. Like, you know, I remember they matched George St. Pierre. This is only because I've gone back and watched every UFC since the start. But when George St. Pierre was like 8-0, they matched

0: Brown's Abby McDonald. She defeated six-time world champion skimmer Lucy Wood.
1: That is so cool!
0: Incredible work, and that is in world stone skimming. Abby McDonald, massive congratulations to her. That's epic.
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3: This is Studs Up, and we're bringing football rivalries to the nation with hosts Ricardo Ball and Daniel McCarty. 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
4: Yes, welcome into Studs Up this week. 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R18. Daniel is in Wellington. He's a Phoenix fan, a Liverpool fan. If you're tuning in for the first time, the reason we go Studs Up is I'm a United fan and an Auckland fan. So there's plenty of that carry on. But we're going to talk.
5: Yeah, deluded one too.
4: Yeah. Well. Well said and well spoken. Glass houses and all that sort of stuff, Daniel. We should, as we like to, we're going to update where the All Whites are at the moment and look at some of the players playing offshore. We'll talk about the EPL. We'll talk a few other things around news as well. We've got a quote of the week, which has just fired things up in the UK too. But let's start, as we like to, with a highlight of the weekend. Daniel, what was your highlight of the weekend?
5: Well, there's a lot to be thankful for, Ricardo. The Champions League has kicked off. I always love this time of year. But for my highlight, it's got to come from Christchurch. It's got to come from Takaha. It's got to come from One New Zealand Stadium. How amazing to see for our Domestic Cup Finals weekend that 11,267 fans just went along. I think this is a brilliant job all around from those who got this job done. Congratulations to them. I always think that just opening a big stadium like that is a pretty costly exercise, isn't it?
4: Yeah.
5: Cost probably a pretty penny. So whoever wore that cost, because it was free entry, right? It was free entry.
4: Yeah. Yeah, I would imagine it'd be New Zealand football, right, with maybe a couple of sponsors. Try and make some of it back through your food and bev. But, yeah, it was a brave call to go, hey, this is going to be free. Let's just get as many Christchurch football fans in as possible, regardless of if you're a Kashmir Tech fan or not.
5: Exactly. So probably cost a pretty penny to just open the door. A gem of an idea. Bucking the modern day trend, Ricardo, where football tries to squeeze every last penny out of the stakeholders in the game. And what I mean by stakeholders is us. So, yeah, really nice they sort of bucked the trend. So, but, you know, two thumbs up. And if I had, if I was from Southland, I'd put all three up.
4: Yeah. I'll leave that there. Nicely said, though. We saw, of course, Kashmir Tech. We're in both finals, the Kate Shepherd and the Chatham Cup. They came away without a pot, unfortunately for them.
5: Yeah.
4: I do wonder, though, how many, you know, they obviously had a rivalry for a lot of years with Christchurch United, the home club of Steve Sumner for a number of years. How many Christchurch United fans were along there hate-watching, supporting Eastern Suburbs or Fencibles?
5: You might be right there. Speaking of hate-watching, Fencibles United, Rick, a club or an iteration of a club close to your heart.
4: Yeah, so I think when we were getting ready for the show, you said, where are Fencibles from? And they're from East Auckland.
5: Yeah, what suburb?
4: Yeah, the Howick sort of Pakuranga is kind of, I mean, the Howick Pakuranga Cricket Club is quite famous. It's one KD Mills came out of there as well. But it used to be.
5: Right.
4: Yeah, he did go all right. There used to be Howick AFC, who I played for as a junior, and Pakuranga Town as well. And it was quite a fierce rivalry, right? I remember going to games. Yeah.

0: Friday night under lights at William Green Domain. You get 3,000, maybe, something like that.
1: Oh, really?
0: Yeah, it was big, right? You'd get
1: That's a
0: big,
1: legit rivalry.
0: Yeah, it was proper rivalry. So it was funny when they decided. So you had the Swiss Made League that sat underneath the National League, and Howick would always finish about third or fourth or fifth, somewhere around there in the Swiss Made, never quite enough to get to the National League. Pakeranga Town were usually a little bit lower. They were sort of eighth, ninth, around that sort of generally speaking.

0: I can do it each and every week. Surely they could have.
1: Exactly. Which is when Ellerslie got good and when South Auckland Rangers all of a sudden got good as well. And I remember Fencibles, they hired, if you remember, Keith Garland, former All-White. Hired Keith Garland to be the head coach of the men's team. And I was told this back then that they were hiring him, and this is, like I said, early mid-90s, for about $30,000 in a car to coach the first team.
0: Do we have to get the lawyers here?
1: Well, possibly.
0: Do we need to get the lawyers on standby?
1: Allegedly. Can I say allegedly? Allegedly. This is what I was told at the time, was that that was what they were paying him, which seemed overs when you're in the, not even in the National League, to get them up. And obviously, at first time of asking, it didn't work, didn't happen. And then he left and went to the Gold Coast, and about two or three of the best players at Offensibles went with him. Including,
0: a time-honoured tradition.
1: Yeah, the New Zealand under-20s captain at the time, Matthew Byers, whose daughter is currently in the New Zealand women's under-17 setup. So, yeah, and it all came crashing down after that. The junior club took over, and it's taken until now, really, for Fencibles to get back to the top tier. So, yeah, bittersweet for me. I was always Howick. I was never Fencies. It was always, you know, even when I went back and played for a Fencibles team, on the field we called ourselves Howick. When we were like, come on out, you know, that's how ingrained it was. So, yeah. I mean, great for them. Actually, a guy I used to play football with, a guy called Moose, his son was in the Fencibles team that won the Chatham Cup. So, yeah. I suppose in the end, it was a happy ending.
0: Yeah, good on them. Taking the lead, what half an hour into the contest, Kashmir Technical had their moment, didn't they, Rick? Around the hour mark as Murphy equalises, but a winner coming in the 80th minute, not enough. And it's sort of, you know, the pain for Kashmir Tech, right? They had that moment in the men's final, the Kate Shepherd. They were always chasing the game, weren't they, after conceding early. They did peg it back, and heading into halftime probably felt pretty good, but it got away from them in the second half. I see A. McPhee scoring, and I was like, how's Austin McPhee turned up in that competition?
1: It's Arnold McPhee, who is Austin's nephew, who is teaching them all the set pieces, apparently, allegedly.
0: Allegedly. So McPhee and then Skindloff settling it in the space of 4 minutes for Eastern Suburbs, so congratulations to them. But, you know, job well done for everyone who's pulled it off. It really was a great weekend.
1: Yeah, great weekend for local football. And actually, I see the National League fixtures are out as well. The last iteration of the National League in its current guise. And that gets underway towards the end of September and winds up in early December. So looking forward to that. We will cover that here as well on Studs Up. So that was your highlight. My highlight was this guy, Daniel. I don't know if you've heard of him, but you would have heard of Freddie Adu, right?
0: Oh, yeah. Signed at 13, wasn't he, back in the day?
1: Yep. So this kid, Kevan Sullivan, has broken a bunch of Freddie Adu records. So he was signed at 15 to the Philadelphia Union. He has now scored in his third successive MLS game, which broken Freddie Adu's record. He's also got 11 goal contributions this year. That's assists and goals.
0: Wow.
1: The most ever, you won't be surprised to hear, by a 16-year-old in Major League Soccer. And here's how it went down.
2: Goal, not marking, Owusu. What a ball by Damiani to send Olaski in. Milan Olaski trying to go around the keeper. Greza is there. Follow-up try is in. Philadelphia Union have doubled the lead. Oh, Kevan Sullivan. Heading to the final quarter hour. The Union continuing to motor through MLS, and it appears they're ready to get it to 8. And is that a salute to you-know-who in Philadelphia?
3: Yeah, that's the LeBron. That's the star quality. LeBron might be the one that's coming to town, but Kevan Sullivan is the star in town at this moment in time. Brilliant play from the two front men. It's Lusky that goes through, tries to go around Brezza. Brezza does really well, but look at that man, Kevan Sullivan. We said in the first half how good he is at striking the ball. Lusky does everything right by finish. And it's Kevan Sullivan that rifles it into the bottom left-hand corner. And Philadelphia Union now a 2-0 up and in the driving seat.
1: And no shortage of confidence. He did the LeBron James celebration in Philadelphia. He's got star quality written all over him, Daniel.
0: Yeah, for sure. It's hard to project these. Like, the Freddie Adu was really big news.
1: Mm.
0: His career sort of ended up much ado about nothing. Sorry, terrible pun there.
1: That is a great pun.
0: With DC United, and then had a long career. Never really lived up to the hype.

0: So hopefully Kevin Sutherland, Sullivan rather, can touch that ceiling, because the ceiling is particularly high.
1: Yeah, it is. And I mean, he's showing it probably even more consistently than Freddie Adu did. But I think Freddie at 13 was probably a little bit too young. If I might be mistaken, but I think Kevin Sullivan's already been signed by Manchester City and is back on loan at Philadelphia Union. So that tells you a few things as well, Daniel.
0: Yeah. And, of course, when we refer to Adu at 13, he was signed by Nike at 13.
1: Yes, yeah, correct.
0: You know, a couple of years before he made his senior debut. So, yeah, good luck to Kevin. Look forward to following his career.
1: Now, we are going to have a look through some of the All-Whites overseas and how they've got on over the weekend. Before we do that, though, Daniel, I think it's worth going to our quote of the week from everybody's favourite former referee, would you say?
0: Well, for those who need to talk about football,

0: all week in, week out. We love the bloke.
1: Mike, not as much as Mike Dean loved the bloke. Here is Mike Dean on Jamie Vardy's podcast, giving away a few trade secrets about what he used to do when he was refereeing games in the Premier League.
2: Love it. It used to be games we used to have. As I laugh, we used to say, right, we'll kick off now, right? See how long we can go without blowing a whistle. I've done that a few times in the Premier League, before VAR, obviously. When 20, 25 minutes, I've blown a whistle. A few times, let it go. And I used to do another thing with me on the Premier League. I used to stand in the centre circle and see how long I could stay in the centre circle before I had to leave. That was just me joking about. But the lads used to be on the line, so you can't. I said, I'll try it, see how. I just got just like kind of run that, kind of go, but don't come out of it. Got about 15 minutes once in one game while in the centre circle.
3: Easy money.
1: 15 minutes without leaving the centre circle. That sounds like my later career at Metro. I don't know about you, Daniel, but it's not great for a Premier League referee.
0: No, you can understand it. In the lower divisions of amateur football, there's some weird comments there, Rick. Weird comments. Why would you speak about this? And the fact that there were no follow-ups from the hosts to actually probe a little bit deeper. I guess if there was someone worth their salt on that front, it could have ended up like a chicken slaughterhouse where Mike Dean used to work before he turned professional. But to hear those comments about not blowing a whistle, deliberately playing games, is just very, very weird. Part of me doesn't know what to make of it, but I don't think it particularly helps current day referees, right? We often talk about the conspiratorial nature of a lot of fans out there. This just adds more fuel to the fire, doesn't it?
1: Yeah, 100% it does. I mean, and he has been lambasted left, right, and centre by the likes of the Talk Sports and the Suns and the Sky Sports UK's, a lot of those pundits, who, of course, a lot of them would probably would have.

0: celebrating the fact that he had decided to let play go on after a foul and that he had been proved correct because they had scored from it. But that's not what it looked like on the field. And I know he's a Tranmere Rovers fan, so I don't doubt that he was actually a fan, but it just did not look good. Optics were terrible.
1: No, I can't wait for our digital team to cut up when you give yourself a fist pump, Rick, for making your next good point.
0: mate, all my

0: Fiorentina remain pointless, but they've now got a new manager because Fabio Grosso has become the first manager to be sacked in the top five leagues across Europe after three games and three losses. Fiorentina celebrating their centenary season. So, gone. Grosso, see you later.
1: Yeah, gone. And wasn't Fabio Grosso the Italian left back in 2006? The one that all the Australians hated on?
0: World Cup winning penalty, wasn't it?
1: Yeah, yeah. He won the penalty against the Aussies too, remember, that they all thought he dove for.
0: Oh, yes.
1: You give the man a sainthood, he's never done anything wrong in his life. What are you on about?
0: So pretty ruthless, right? Although they did lose 4-0, 3-0 and 2-1 in their most recent game. So they've brought back a coach, Fiorentina. Fiorentina have brought back a coach they've already sacked once. So that's always exciting. God bless Italian football.
1: Yeah, well, 4-0, 3-0, 2-1 it would suggest they were getting better. They should have stuck with them.
0: Sounds like Arbeloa at Fulham.
1: Yeah, well, we'll get to that a little bit later on. In terms of Kiwi Watch, mate, around the traps, how's this for Callum McCowart? We talked about last week how he got a €2.5 million move from Silkeborg to AGF, who were the Danish champions. He made his debut on the weekend. Guess who made his debut against?
0: Go on, tell me.
1: Silkeborg. So he goes across town.
0: Of course.
1: Signs for AGF and then comes off the bench after with 27 minutes to go to make his debut in a game that finished in a 2-2 draw.
0: Yeah. Yeah, it would have been a big ass to throw him straight into the fire against his former team.
1: It would have been. I did like it that that's who he made his debut against. Elsewhere, things seem to have improved a bit for Max Crocombe as well. He got man of the match in a game against Bolton where not often when a team wins 4-0, the goalkeeper gets man of the match. But, yeah, he was on the winning team and the goalkeeper got man of the match, which would suggest that maybe the game was closer than 4-0 suggests.
0: Yes, he's obviously had a barnstormer. I don't know, they were so dominant he decided to play as an extra outfielder. We'll probably go with the fact he's good in between the sticks. I see our Swansea Kiwis didn't get much of a look in this weekend, Rick.
1: No, they both had 15 minutes off the bench in a nil-all draw with Wrexham. But we've been in a run where they've been playing Wednesday, Saturday, Wednesday. So they've played three games in 8 days. So they were on the bench for that game. But then they started this morning in a 3-1 loss away at Southampton. So looks like it's loading minutes. But it does mean that Swansea, who after five games were top of the championship, are no longer top of the championship. But they're thereabouts, their first loss of the season.
0: Yeah, at least they're going better than Burnley. Burnley's fall is quite staggering now, isn't it? Speaking of Jamie Vardy, they've signed him.
1: Yeah, they have. Well, they need something. Not quite as staggeringly bad as Leicester's, who lost 4-0 to Oxford United in League One last week. But that's another story. And Russell Martin, who did really good things at Southampton, got them promoted to the Premier League, and then they got lots of hidings under him, so he got the sack. Then he went to Rangers. That didn't work, and he got the sack. Now he's at Leicester. Saying they're going to have some honest conversations.
0: Oh, that's important to have honesty, Ricardo. honestly, Alex Paulson's in good form now, isn't he, Rick? He's had a number of good performances in his last three or four games, but most notably against traditional giants of Scottish football,

0: centre-backs, both captains. Neither will be happy, I don't think, even though Portland won 5-4. Nine goals and you got two centre-backs. I don't think either of them would have enjoyed that too much.
1: Matching yellows, 90 minutes, 5-4. And one says, gee, we were good defensively compared to your mob.
0: Only let in four.
1: Exactly.
0: Yeah. Now, Joe Bell played 75 minutes in a 1-1 draw in the Norwegian top flight with Viking, but I think they're just 3 points off the top in that league after 19 games. But they'll have an eye on Stuttgart because they go there tomorrow or day after in the Champions League. It confuses me now that we've got Champions League over 3 days, but yet we get to see Joe Bell playing Champions League football this week too, Daniel.
1: Well, Viking should be used to being confused because they've got co-coaches.
0: Really?
1: What an interesting setup there. Mm. Yeah, one looks after the attack, one looks after the defence. You know, fascinating guys, really interesting
0: story.
1: Is this the Minnesota Vikings? Yeah, the Bodø/Glimt had such a great Champions League run last season, and these guys theoretically are better, right, being the champions.
0: Mm, yeah, exactly. So it'll be interesting to see how they go. Something else that I thought was worth mentioning is Ben Old, who did start the season off, out of the squad, is back in the Saint-Étienne squad, and he got in there for a 3-1 win against Montpellier. He played like the last half hour or so off the bench, but it's five straight wins, 5 points clear at the top of Ligue 2 in France for Ben Old Saint-Étienne as well, which is good news. Daniel, good to see him back on the park.
1: They are absolutely humming along, Rick. Their goal difference is plus 12 after five games. If you actually then add the goal difference of teams 2, 3, 4, and 5, you still don't get plus 12. I think that's called domination early.
0: Yeah, very, very much an early domination by Saint-Étienne. And hopefully it means we get to see Ben Old in Ligue 1 next season. Daniel,
1: ooh la la,
0: indeed. Chris Wood, Forest, looking very much like he's a bit part there now. I know it's only been a couple of games since Liam Delap's been in, but they seem to be starting him. I want to see if we can open a book with Betcher. Everton or West Ham, who's your favourite for him to go to in January? Because it feels like it's going to be something like that.
1: Yeah, if this is a player in his mid to late 20s, you wouldn't rush to such statements, would you, Ricardo? But, you know, he's in the back end of his career. He won't want to be sitting on the pine. And it's not just Delap, right? The big Brazilian, Igor Jesus, is it?
0: Yeah, Igor Jesus, yeah, as well.
1: Yeah, thank God. He's in the mix. He had a pretty good season last year, so it looks like there's a real scrap for minutes there for Chris Woods. We watch that.
0: Yeah, we'll keep an eye on that. This is your Studs Up podcast, Ricardo Ball and Daniel McCarty with you, brought to you by Betcher. 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When we come back, we're going to talk some Champions League. We'll talk Ballon d'Or and a few other things as well.
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5: 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Do it all in Bet Social on Betcher R18. Bet responsibly. Daniel, we mentioned it earlier, but let's talk in a little more detail of the opening games of the Champions League for this season. We've seen some of the big boys in action already, including the Jose Mourinho derby with Real Madrid up against Inter Milan.
6: Yeah, real mouth-watering occasion and game, important for Real Madrid after slipping up in the league for the first time. Mbappe and Valverde made it safe, you would think, with Jose in charge before the half-an-hour mark. Inter, though, kept persevering. There's been a bit of criticism about Inter in the big games over the last year or so, and that's probably not going to help it, but Jose's start back in the Champions League is a positive one. He was in fine fettle in the build-up to this one, including asking one of the journalists who asked him a pressing question about, do you call your mother? he brought up a mama's joke. Brilliant stuff. But so many goals. Dortmund 3-2 over Villarreal. I see Guirassy's highly involved here. He got two goals, including one from the penalty spot, and an own goal in added time to...
5: Do you take the match ball then, Daniel? You've scored two for your team and one for theirs. Take the match ball home?
6: Yeah, I would, or okay. You'd probably have a grumpy

0: Can I mention Troy Parrott? What a week that guy's had. This is a guy, you know, for football fans and also amateur ornithologists, everyone loves Troy Parrott. And boy, he knows how to have a week out, doesn't he? Back in November last year, what, 5 goals for Ireland in 2 World Cup playoff games that got them to the World Cup playoffs. This week, firstly, for Israel Betts' side, he scored 2 winners this week. Firstly, against the aforementioned Real Madrid. And earlier today against Lyon, now a bit of serendipity here, Ricardo. Ethan Mbappe plays for Lille. He got himself sent off in this game. But Mbappe was also involved in Parrott's winner in La Liga over the weekend, because after Parrott put them in front in the 81st minute, Kylian Mbappe had a penalty in the 94th minute. He stepped up and it was saved. The rebound sort of spat back into his vicinity, but Mark Brata was quickest to it. Now, have you seen why, Rick? Because there's been quite the furor in Spain about this. Because, you know, on the pro-Real Madrid side, people were arguing he had illegally encroached into the area. But if you watch the still images, Rick, his body's past the line, but his foot's not on the ground. So he's timed it absolutely perfectly, and he's admitted to the press that this manoeuvre was entirely rehearsed and premeditated. And he'd actually studied the rule book with a referee friend of his. Oh, I love this act of ingenuity. And it literally, that half a yard has saved his side and given them 3 points against Real Madrid.
1: Which is fantastic. I'll wait for the Madridistas to come out and say it's more, you know, more proof of the referees conspiring against us as a result.

0: Barcelona because they've signed Rodri now, which means they've got the entire Spain midfield that just won the World Cup. Now, I know the midfield at PSG have got very good as well, but I just think Barcelona have just got too much. PSG haven't really added anything from last year. I mean, Barcola's obviously gone to Liverpool, and so they feel, while they might not be a whole lot weaker, that is a big piece. You know, he was one of sort of four guys that rotated in that front three. So I think maybe Barcelona are going to edge it this season. What about you, Daniel?
1: I think Barcelona's a really good shout, Rick, at Betra. I think the second favourites behind the aforementioned PSG. But it's been an odd off-season. They wanted to bring in a number nine. They'd lost Robert Lewandowski. They lost Ferran Torres, who's gone to PSG. I think combined, those two guys had, 47 goals last season? So what do? They come out and just smoking everyone in Spain. It's incredible how many goals they've scored through the first four games of the season. So they are flying. And a couple of years ago, Rick, they probably should have got past Inter in the semi. Was it the semi? I think it might have been. And should have got through to the final. So I think they've actually suffered and have probably taken a bit out of them. But, of course, PSG going for three in a row. That's just... It's mind-boggling to think, but they've got every chance, you would think. And, of course, Arsenal. You've got to mention Arsenal going so close last time out. And they look a little bit different this season, Rick. Am I going to find my colleague actually paying Arsenal a compliment today?
0: But you are, actually, because they've been playing some really good football. You know, we were calling them the North London Stoke City, or, well, the Royal We. They were very much set-piece FC, you know. I think they scored 24% of their goals from set pieces last season. But they seem to be playing with a bit more openness and a bit more freedom. And, you know, having a fit Kai Havertz and a fit Martin Odegaard, maybe it gives them a bit more confidence to be a little bit more free-flowing. But, no, they've looked really, really good. Arsenal. So, I mean, I wouldn't roll them out either. Only thing I would say is that, and, you know, I'm not calling Ligue 1 or La Liga a farmer's league or anything, but it does feel like it is more attritional playing week in, week out in the Premier League than it is in Spain or in France or in Germany, for that matter.
1: So Arsenal have got Napoli. Napoli are struggling at the start of the Serie A season, so I'd expect the winning form to carry on. But you're so right about Odegaard and Havertz. Odegaard scores in that win against Chelsea. We'll talk more about the EPL. But Odegaard, that's the second goal of the season. He had how many goals last season?
0: One
1: in 24 games. Like Kai Havertz has also got two goals in three, and he only got two goals all of last season. So it's amazing to think how comfortable they were winning the league without getting much goals out of two players. I think before the season we thought were going to be huge. I actually think it will be a career year for Kai Havertz. And what I mean by that, he'll break his record for most goals in an EPL season. His best is only 13, Rick, coming back in 23-24, his first campaign with Arsenal. But he was excellent against Chelsea, and I'm predicting he's a massive part of that puzzle.
0: Yeah, it's going to be fascinating to see how they navigate the rest of this

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3: 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Betcha brings social betting all into one app. R18, bet responsibly. Daniel, let's talk English Premier League. Last weekend, there were a lot of draws. There were six draws in total. Yeah. And a couple of, I guess you'd say, controversial points as well that we will get to. But what stood out for you?
4: Well, we've touched briefly on Arsenal, but their game against Chelsea was the big ticket item. And it was a great start for Chelsea with Rodgers scoring. The irony of there, of course, is Rodgers was in Arsenal's sights as far as an off-season transfer. He obviously ends up in blue. But after the Blues go up, Rick, they got battered and bruised. Arsenal really took control of that game and richly deserved levelling it up. And I don't know about you, Rick, but it just always seemed like Arsenal would find a second rather than Chelsea get back into it. Chelsea still

which that's why I'm so confident he's going to have a great season. He tried a dummy earlier in the game, didn't he? And it didn't quite work. So it just shows how emboldened he is right now. But it is beautiful. And Odegaard then hammers it home. So, yeah, that was really pretty. The other game, he asked me what stood out. Maybe not the prettiest game, but I'm just quite fascinated by this Hull City story. They sit third on the ladder after...

0: couldn't really make up my mind, Rick. And I know people have referenced a still image. Crikey, sounds like All Blacks and South African rugby fans. but I couldn't tell. So how did VAR tell? And weren't we advised prior to the season that there'd be a higher bar to overturn things? So, yeah, no slice of luck on that occasion.
1: No, none whatsoever. I thought Forest were a bit unlucky on that front, mate. You mentioned Manchester United, Everton United. Everton came from behind twice in this game, and I've got to say, you know, as a United fan, disappointed at the result, thought we'd get the win there. But both Everton goals were fantastic, particularly the second one from Ainsley Maitland-Niles, who's been ex-Arsenal player, who's been in Lyon playing in France for the last 3 years. He absolutely smoked that. It was a worldly to concede in the 96th minute to drop points. And part of me goes, well, sometimes though, you just got to wear those. But yeah, disappointing from a United point of view. But man, Everton looked like they might have some goals in them.
0: Yeah, which is surprising considering in the hours after we finished recording last week, we sort of got a head around the Florian Balogun saga. They missed out on signing him, leaving themselves dreadfully short, but it helps when a fullback bangs it into the top corner. I thought United were pretty plotting an attack, Rick, and I thought big Ben Sheshko sort of saved you with that late header, but it wasn't to be. But you're right, you just got to tip your cap to the new Everton signing to level it up in the 96th minute. But you know, maybe the shine's coming off on your illustrious manager.
1: Well, we're three games in, mate. We'll have to see. I mean, this is coming from a man who supports Yeah, a man who supports Liverpool, who have been second best in two of their three games so far, but managed to get two draws.
0: Come on. Jeepers, go look at the numbers, what they did against Newcastle. Hey, Rick, speaking of Liverpool, I wanted them to take a lead. I spoke last week how difficult it had been for them to get in front and then manage games. Well, I didn't just get that. I got it twice, two goals before 8 or 9 minutes. I think it's the first 2-0 lead they've had in an EPL game since February of 2025, I think someone mentioned. That's a long, long time. And both goals by Alexander Isak, they were really well taken. I know the goalkeeper, and a lot of people will say he could have done better. He could have, that first one, how quickly he gets it out from under his feet and smokes it, absolutely thumps it. So it's gone past him before he can really react. And he's in sort of no man's land, the goalkeeper for the second. But that pass from Cody Gakpo with the outside of his right foot, just beautiful.
1: Yeah,

0: T's and C's apply.
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4: 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R18. Daniel, last weekend, I got the big donut. I had Ipswich to score first against Liverpool because Liverpool had conceded first two games of the season. Didn't happen, of course. I had Haaland to get two or more against Kov. He got one, and you probably should have had more, but didn't come in. And then I had Forrest to win 2-0 against Spurs. Well, I reckon they should have won 2-0, as we've already talked about. That goal, I think, should have stood. But anyway, I got half of it right. It was 0. But none of those came in, Daniel. So the Betfair Shield is yours, my friend.
5: Oh, this is emotional. Thank you, Arsenal, for beating Chelsea. I was close to going 2 out of 3. I had Ryan Cherki as an anytime goal scorer for City against Coventry. Hit the post!
4: Yes.
5: Should have put that away! Anyway, and Brighton to beat Leeds. I got that wrong. I'm going to use Leeds again. I'll get to them in just a moment, Rick.
4: Okay.
5: Here's my tips for this week. As a really strong bet builder, in my humble opinion, PSG are without a win in Ligue 1 in France, with two draws and a loss. They sit in 13th. They're away to Brest. Brest have been quite open. I was going to say leaky there for a moment. That probably would have been a poor choice of words. They've shipped in two in their last two games against bottom, sort of lowly Le Mans and Toulouse. So I'll go same game multi, PSG to win and more than 2.5 goals.
4: Mm-hmm.
5: That will pay $1.66.
4: Okay.
5: Right, where else am I going to go? I mentioned Newcastle conceding a lot of chance against Liverpool. 27 shots, in fact, Rick. Although you obviously didn't see 26 of them, based on your earlier comment. They're a little bit open, but they're quite fun and quite dangerous on the counter. So I'll go a double chance, Leeds or Newcastle to win, but both teams to score. So that's paying about $2.28. And last but certainly not least,

0: stone skimming. Abby McDonald, massive congratulations to her. That's epic.
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2: 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My name is Carl Tiley, joined in a temporary studio. Well, a new studio has been built.
1: Yep, that's right.
2: By my good mate, Paul Mawate. Paul, how was the week without me?
1: Oh, it was sensational. No, I don't mean it was sensational because you weren't here.
2: Yeah,
1: I just meant I had a sensational week.
2: So. Yeah, okay.
1: Yeah.
2: Good. Teddy, welcome.
3: It's a bit of a flat spot this week, Carl, after the highs of last week, Paul.
1: Indeed.
3: Running late. Back to normal, running late. Nothing's organised. Some nastiness on the chat. Back to normal.
2: Nothing organised. That's tough. I'm just going to welcome in our other two things, and then we're going to circle back to this, Teddy. Just hold fire there for
4: things.
2: A second.
4: Did you just call us things? Thank you very much.
3: How depressed is this bloke off holiday? He's just been drinking beers and playing golf, and he comes back like the saddest human on the face of the earth.
2: I'd give you the tip. I'm not as sad today as I was yesterday. Silly, welcome in. Thing number one. How you doing, mate?
4: Yeah, great. Thank you. Excited, obviously. Finals footy just around the horizon. Was lucky enough to get some tickets. Unfortunately, a lot of people have missed out. So looking forward to being at Mount Smart. But, yeah, if you're that person betting up to $1 million at the moment, then good on you. I guess that's one way to sabotage some scalpers' auctions. Go for gold.
2: Aish, how are you, mate? You get some tickets?
5: I did get some tickets. I'm good, thanks, Carl. This is my first full day back in Papamoa. Been in Auckland for 10 days. So, yeah, it was tough. It wasn't a holiday like yourself. I did see the photos of you. Still yet to catch up with Surly about Ibiza because, mate, I'm sure there's some stories that I need to hear, probably not for this pod. And obviously tuned in for a little watch last week as Mawate ran the cutter with Teddy on his best behaviour and Vonnie killing it as always.
2: So that's the perfect segue there, Aish. Thank you for that. As you said, Von Sampson was incredible last week.
1: Uh-huh.
2: Yep. Really, really cool to hear and to watch. But, fellas, Teddy in particular, they say you should never change your personality for anyone. Like, just be who you are. Who you were last week was a disgrace. That is not Nick Tedeschi. I am appalled that of the performance that you put in and the facade you've got up in front of Vonnie. I hope she listens to this week and the week prior. Just
3: I'll give it a tip. She didn't and she won't.
4: I did wonder how you two were mates. I was like, this seems like the craziest friendship. She must not know Teddy.

0: who puts on a show.
1: My Instagram feed, my Instagram DMs, normal chat group can contest that you are not that person.
0: As has been discussed before, Carl, Blake, those chats are never going to see the light of day. And if they do, I'll be going for a long walk somewhere, possibly in the desert, and not coming back.

0: happen. He let you happen. I'm disappointed.
1: I'll give you the tip. No one lets Teddy happen. Teddy just happened.
0: Is that what his mother said too? Oh, sorry.
2: Wow. Okay. Wow. This is where we've got to. He misses out on form and he comes back. Sweet handbags.
0: I am disappointed.
2: I believe the request for you asked for it, and I delivered. So I'm waiting for the thanks. Well done, Ted. You've done great. You've helped facilitate the highest rated ever podcast. Well done.
0: Thanks, Ted. Well done.
2: Thanks, Ted. With all the energy that was expected.
0: All right, let's move on. Blake, nice top you got there, mate. Really nice top.
3: Thanks, mate. Limited edition. We'll be wearing it at Go Media Stadium Saturday night, so be out there.
0: Fantastic. Surly, I understand you've got one somewhere.
4: Yeah, it's been redirected. It's on delivery attempt number two, so fingers crossed I can get my hands on it then.
1: So the courier couldn't deliver it when you were in Ibiza?
4: Nah. Surprisingly, nah. TRB didn't want to pay for that shipping, so, you know, they paid the price. Now I'm trying to chase down these bloody carticles. The worst system known to mankind, like, surely.
3: Agreed.
2: So do you want to explain this system? We in Australia, we have a bit of a more modern postal system, I think. So what's happening? A card to call?
4: Yeah, if you miss the parcel, they just leave a card in your door being like, ring this number, but then you log a rebooking, but the quickest you can do it for is in like 2 days' time, or else you can go to your local post shop and pick it up, but that local post shop is not local at all. It's about half an hour away, and of course no one's doing that. So then you rebook it on the Friday, you authorize them to leave it, they never leave it, they chuck another card to call in, and you start the process all over.

0: one of Ted's great ideas. Actual great ideas. Well done.
1: I was going to say, I can never tell when you're being nice or not to Ted. So I was like, did it flop? What's the go?
2: You're not the only one, sir. I was right. I was really on edge there. What's happened here? What's getting revealed?
0: No, this is good stuff. So I thought I'd just play it out and then we can have a quick discussion. Oh, God, that's not it.
1: Whoa, what was that?
0: It was a car horn.
3: Okay.
1: Are you sure?
4: It's.
0: I am sure.
4: That's not the picture I saw.
5: Way too early predictions.
4: Oh, no.
5: One of Teddy's great ideas. We're going to go through. We'll do premieres, top eight, Wooden Spoon, Dally M. Who are your premieres for 2026?
2: I'm going to get rogue on this one. I'm going to go with the Sydney Roosters.
6: I'm going to have to say that the Warriors will be your premieres.
5: I'll follow you in there, fella.
7: I'm with you, Teddy. I've gone Sydney Roosters.
5: You're not going to go out on your own, are you?
4: Was.
5: All righty, Teddy, your top eight.
2: I've got Dolphins and Souths coming into that top eight.
0: Nice.
5: I do too. Thank Who have you got dropping out?
2: Was and Broncos.
6: I can see Para making the eight as well.
5: Yeah, I had the Dolphins jumping in. I had Sharks and Raiders dropping out.
7: That was my big one. The Dolphins are a lock. I had Penrith, Roosters, Storm. I had Warriors, Broncos, and then also had Parramatta and the Bunnies coming in.
4: Yeah, I had the Dolphins and the Bunnies as well.
5: Yes. Wooden Spoon.
2: Cowboys.
4: I'm with you, Teddy.
5: I've got Dragons and Knights here.
7: I've got Knights/Titans.
6: I got the Knights.
5: Dally M winner. Surly, say it.
6: I've got two. They both start with M. The first one is Metcalf. My other one is Mitch Moses.
5: Metcalf too.
7: I followed Surly again. I had Mitch Moses.
2: Harry Grant.
4: Luke Metcalf.
1: So it was Paulie's fault.
0: Yeah. Not too bad, fellas. Not too bad.
2: That was done in I think, November last year. Or maybe October. Yeah. That was done.
0: October.
2: Yeah.
3: You know what they say, sometime may be good, sometime may be...
1: shit.
3: Yeah.
2: I would say overall, though, we got Newcastle well and truly wrong. The obsession with Mitch Moses was bewildering. Mm. But other than that, I think we were pretty on the mark. Like, all premiers were around the mark. I think a few of us hit the Broncos to miss the eight. Obviously, the Wires, I was a bit wrong on that one. Lucky I readjusted pre-season. I thought that was pretty good for 4 or 5 months out from the season.
0: Yeah.
2: Dolphins and Souths jumping in. I think everyone had Dolphins and Souths jumping in.
0: Yeah.
4: Yeah. What's Blake with the Con the Grocer impersonation? Sometime you could... Where did that come from?
1: Did Paulie just have a stroke mid-quote?
0: So, are you okay, fella? Is your arm sore?
3: No, there was a couple of wrong ones in. There was a lot of good in there, but I know I had the Broncos jumping in. We had Mitch Moses in there. We all picked Metcalf. I think a couple of us said Knights, Wooden Spooners, Cowboys. So there was good. Like I said, sometimes maybe good. Sometimes maybe.
2: The Cowboys may not be Wooden Spooners, but they did concede 82 this year, so maybe they should be.
0: Well, we'll get to it later, but I think they'll survive another week. Right, betting last week, how'd we go? I know how I went.
4: We'll start with Carl.
0: Mm.
4: He didn't put any bets in, so he was minus. Yeah.
0: I just want to formally apologise. I do take this role seriously, but I was on holiday, didn't really give a shit. So
2: That's a very different take of what we got on the chat.
1: It doesn't sound like you take it seriously at all. I take this role seriously, but I was on holiday, so I don't care.
3: Yeah.
0: Hey, when the boss tells me to log off, he says, don't log on, don't touch your phone. Got to listen.
8: To be fair, I can't log.
4: A cow minus 150 for the week.
0: That's okay.
4: Cow is now minus 188.50 for the season.
0: We'll make it back.
4: Blake. Storm minus 9.5. Sometimes you're good, sometimes. Latrell, two or more. No good. Same game multi,

0: Kirby to score a try. Finns to win by 13 or more. Sammy to score a try.
1: Oh, well.
0: And anything bet, all faves to win at $9.20. I think it was gone after the first game.
1: Yeah, it was. It was.
2: Oh, so we got this. We got the same, Blake.
0: -150.
1: We did, but I'm part of the group. You seem to be a bit higher. Consider yourself a bit higher than everyone else.
0: Blake is up $83 and 75 cents for the season.
3: Wow.
4: What was it? 80 up 83.
0: 83.75.
4: Okay.
1: Holding this group together.
0: Early, swinging for the fences. Best bet, Max Plath to score a try.
5: Unlucky.
6: What?
0: Try scorer, Liam Henry to score a try.
5: What, about 10 centimetres away before he got done for a double movement?
6: Exactly.
0: Same game multi. Filetti to score a try, Healy to score a try, Halasima to score a try, refund.
6: Yeah, that's a win for me, boys. That's a win for me.
0: And is anything bet, Noah Martin to score a try into EIT, which I assumed was Eddie Yeremia Toyawa.
6: Nah, that's a nickname I have for Alex Johnston.
0: No good.
6: Hey.
0: What?
6: Certainly, AJ scored, mate. Pay it.
0: He certainly was down 125 for the week. He is now down 1.
6: Here he comes. Here he comes.
0: For the season.
6: Here he comes, boys.
0: Petty, best bet, Tigers under 14.5 at $1.85. Bang. His try scorer bet, AJ, 2 or more tries.
5: Jesus Christ, they scored 50 points. Passing the ball.
2: Whoa.
0: Same game multi.
6: Wouldn't say that with Bonnie Round, would you?
4: No.
0: Last to win. 49.5 points. Alofiana Kamparera to score a try. Laban to score a try. No good. And then anything bet. Bunnies to score 41 or more into the Finns to score 41 or more. No good. Teddy was down $57.50 for the week, and he is down $393.25 for the season. Me.
4: Down what? Three.
0: He's down $393.25.
6: I tell you, I can't wait for this Rugby League World Cup, eh? I have a feeling I'm going to go on a run, man. Look out.
0: Best bet, Manly, plus 11.5 at $1.90. Bang. Try scorer, Herbie, first, second, or third try scorer. He scored the fourth try. My same game multi, Campbell Graham to score 2 or more tries into Latrell to score 2 or more tries.
1: I didn't know you had Latrell too.
0: No, I didn't know you had Latrell. I would have changed to Talis Duncan if I knew that. Anyway, no good.
4: He didn't even play, did he?
0: Who?
5: You would have got the refund. You would have got the refund.
1: Yeah, you would have got the refund. That's why you're chasing.
0: Chasing. My anything bet, over 61 or more points, or 61 or more points in the Titans-Fins game. No good. I was down $55 for the week, up $77.75 for the season.

0: height.
1: Is it?
2: Well, no, we don't really have anything for first, so it's just really last place that, you know.
1: I mean, what even something. Is the punish? I've forgotten. I have to watch rugby union.
2: No.
3: I heard you on that. I wouldn't want you to have to endure that.
4: I heard you on radio this morning, Surly, talking about movies that you haven't watched that you don't want to watch. So maybe we put you in one and you have to watch the movie for 24 hours.
1: My fantasy NFL draft last night did not go to plan, and at the moment, looking at the odds, it looks like I'm going to be selling lemonade on the side of the road for 4 hours in Takapuna, which I am not looking forward to. Got a lemonade stall and I have to sell homemade lemonade.
5: Oh, gee, that's a great punishment.
4: Oh, that is great. That is great. All right, let's move on to a little game, fellas. We're going to play a game of Who Am I? I've got three separate Bonnie. Players here. We'll see how we go with the first one, whether or not we get to the other two. If we do... Never mind. All right, let's start. Who am I? I debuted for the Warriors, played for the Kiwis, Titans, and played in Super League.
5: Dominic Peyrou.
4: That's not a bad guess.
1: Yeah, that is not a bad guess.
4: That's not a bad guess.
1: Patrick Herbert?
4: Also not a bad guess. I did like to think when I was creating these, I thought if we can get a few players that feel like other players, then we're doing good. I'm already off to a good start here. I played in the centres.
1: Oh, Conrad Harrell. Did he play for the Titans?
2: Yeah. He did. Is that not it?
4: No.
5: Gee.
4: Shit, I'm doing good here. I scored 63 NRL tries, 57 of them for the Warriors.
5: Clinton Toupee, did he have the Titans?
2: No.
4: Bang. Clinton Toupee.
2: Did he play for the Titans?
3: Yeah, he did play for the Titans. He was such a good player for the Warriors, but by the end, he was terrible at Titans.
4: Thanks, Ted.
3: He's a former William Medalist. He won William Medal of the Year for the worst player in the comp, so.

0: explain why he was so bad at the Titans. He was just up there for the theme parks.
1: Was that a train?
2: Saw him on the weekend. Great meme.
3: Yeah.
4: Cool.
2: Yeah, old boys.
3: The other clues I had here, I scored 11 tries and 22 tests for the Kiwis. I played in an NRL grand final.
5: Clinton Torpy.
3: I scored 3 tries in the 2005 Tri Nations versus Australia. And I played inside a bloke who once scored 5 tries in a finals match.
0: Francis McManus. What a that performance was. Poor old dogs. Didn't deserve that.
5: Jeez, he's barking this week, ain't he? He's barking. He saved it all up.
0: I've got 2 weeks of barking.
3: All right, let's try another one. Next one. I played 10 years in the NRL for 3 clubs. That could be anyone. How many clubs do you play for, Blake?
2: 3.
0: How many years did you play for, Blake?
1: 10.
0: Blake, actually.
3: No.

0: We are back, baby. We are back.
1: That is actually incredible.
0: The two teams I played for competed in a grand final. Sorry, two of the teams that I played for competed in a grand final that I also played in.
2: Roosters Panthers.
0: That's a blown Sealy's mind with that.
2: Oh, yeah, it was Panthers.
3: Who's played back-to-back grand finals? Someone's played in a couple.
1: Panthers, Roosters, 03. It's all Roosters, Warriors, 04.
3: We'll be around there, eh?
0: I played in the second row, centre, and spent time at hooker. No, I got one more clue.
2: Oh, wow.
3: Yeah.
0: This gives it away. I scored the winning try for the Warriors in a finals match that may be one of the greatest ever.
2: Oh, Louis Brown.
0: Louis Brown. Well done. You got a question?
3: Who were the teams in the grand final?
2: Oh, Warriors and Penrith.
0: No, Warriors.
2: No, but those are the two teams in the top four. I was convinced it was
0: Penrith.

0: So he's got the whole lot wrong.
1: Are you surprised?
0: No.
1: Okay, I've played close to 300 NRL games for 4 different clubs. I've played for my country and my state.
2: Sorry, I wasn't listening. What was the first one?
1: Huh?
3: 300 for 4 clubs.
1: Yep.
3: Yeah.
2: Oh.
0: Does close to 300 mean not 300? Or does it mean kind of

0: Should we go to the good, the bad, the ugly? Teddy, because you're in such a good mood last week.
1: You can kill him walk over play for New South Wales. That's unbelievable. In Australia, that's unbelievable.
2: He was a gun.
1: He was never a gun. He was absolutely never a gun.
2: Wow, really?
1: He was like a decent off the bench at the back end of his career. When he was playing centre, he was garbage.
0: I think he got Dalian Centre of the Year once.
2: Didn't he? He was like a star of the game.
1: Given some of the people that have won some of those awards, not a positive.
0: Okay, should we try that again? Let's go to the good, the bad, the ugly.
3: Yeah.
0: Teddy, do you want to kick us off with the good?
1: Good, yeah. Talking of Super League, Tyrrell Sloan's field goal for the Dragons was one of the best field goals you'll ever see. No one was expecting it. I think it had come off, I think there'd been an injury timeout just before that had stopped all momentum. This other one absolutely belted for his first career field goal. They ended up winning the game. Incredible. Most of the time players go to Super League and you go, all right, well, they're not good enough to play in the NRL or they're probably done, go get your payback. I'm pretty sure that with 18 clubs going to be around next year, someone could have found a job for Tyrrell Sloan. I know he's not the most reliable player, but he's fast, he can score tries, he can kick field goals like that. He's a bit of a... He's got plenty of talent. I think in the right system could throw...

0: I agree just, with Steely.
1: Just on Paul agreeing with Teddy, you might go back to the early preview one. I said Dolphins and Souths to make it in, and then Paulie goes, Dolphins and Souths. So this has been going on for a long time.
0: Yeah. I don't know.
2: Oh, it's great to have the real Teddy back again after a 1 week sojourn. Tane Tuopiki, his cover tackle on Jason Saab, who is one of the fastest men in rugby league, had a head start and momentum, and Tuopiki picked him up and less than 25 metres. I thought that was a sensational effort.
0: Mm. It's not easy to run at full flight, which I quickly learned last week.
3: Can we give an honourable mention? Kobe Black. I thought that was sick to watch too. And somewhere, young Sanders was sitting there being like, damn, why did they rest me this week? Rest. They've opened up a massive can of worms over the off-season now, and I think Sanders has been really good this year. But Kobe Black had massive wraps on him. I watched him play cup footy over here, and he looked pretty sharp. He's an interesting build, short and stocky, but, man, he can play. And it's good to see the Bronx lose another one.
1: This is the old Wally Pipp situation of the Yankees, and he gets sat down, Lou Gehrig plays, and then breaks the all-time consecutive games record. Well, it's going to be very hard for Ethan Sanders to get that spot back next year.
0: There was my ugly, actually, was the way that the whole Kobe Black thing, obviously massive debut, 26 points, incredible game, but then the stuff that's come out in the last few days around how he's saying, when Kevi Walters was at the Broncos, he's getting all this good feedback, he was about to get a start, then Madge comes in, completely flips it on his head, says, no, don't like this, don't like that. He didn't know what to do, and then left. Ricky does what he does with the halves, and Broncos have been kicking themselves. Like, their season's over, and they're still just dragging themselves through the mud. It's incredible.
1: Their ability to pull the wrong rein on recruitment decisions has been incredible over the last year. Unquestionably, the biggest club, the most financially stable club in the NRL, now big name players don't want to go there. They're all playing hustle walking out. But also, like, getting young guns like Kobe Black wrong is ridiculous. Like, well, in what world are you keeping Tom Duffy or getting Tom Duffy to come in over Kobe Black? Black would have been cheaper. He thought he had the spot, so he was not going anywhere. It was incredible what they've done.
3: I would have kept both of them and got rid of Ben Hunt, to be honest.
1: Yeah, no, I totally agree. There's like a million options around what you could do. What you could do. Like, why are you signing Pezzett? Mm. Like, he had three good games. That makes no sense.
0: Even historically, like, Dearden, right? Ash Taylor probably didn't turn out the way we thought.
1: That was 100% the correct decision.
0: In hindsight, yes. But at the time, it was like, whoa, that's pretty big. Like, there's been... They've got history.
1: Yeah, very poor.

0: No way. Admittedly, it was against nobody. He might not have got there first.
1: Is that you reckon?
0: No, there was like two other Roosters in the mix.
1: He was in front of Latrell, and Latrell touched it first.
0: Yeah, but he was in front of Latrell, but the angle the defence were coming across. No way was he getting there first.
1: Yeah, I don't know.
2: You guys fire up like you're surprised every week. Like,
0: I know.
2: Just,
0: I know.
2: This is
0: it's on us.
2: BAU. What do you got, Blake?
1: It's not a big thing. I was just struggling to look for things. Probably there's a couple of teams that should get an exemption when it comes to captains being at a grand final photo. Probably Penrith isn't one. I understand Roger went over, he's injured. The Warriors, that's a big shift for someone to go 3 hours, do the photos, come back 3 hours. Or even the Cowboys having to come down, you know, unless they're staying down here for the week, or the Dolphins. But for someone who's local in Sydney, or local when I mean, what, probably 45-minute drive or whatever, if that, it's a bit of a poor look.
2: How about Roger's boots?
1: Oh, outstanding.
2: Very cool. Uglies. Who's got uglies?
3: I'm struggling.
0: I've just gone have a farewell shot at the Bulldogs for their disgusting end of the season. We'll probably suck it up.

0: Roosters take apart the Cowboys. And I just thought the Roosters are sensational, but there is a huge, huge gap between the rich and the not rich. And full credit to the Roosters. They have a sensational squad there with Baxter, Taron Aiken in the halves, a couple of the best centres going around, but I don't know how the NRLW even that competition out a wee bit, because it doesn't look like it's going to get much better in the near future, to be fair. But
1: geez, the last eight games between a top six side and not a team outside the top six, the margin's been 28 or more. Like by the back end of the year, like at the start of the year, maybe there's a bit of a fighting hand, really, really hard at the back end of the year. But with injuries and the season gone, like it's going to be just as bad this week.
2: How about the Roosters as a club just owning the Cowboys this year? It's like a collective 140 points to 6. 12. That's tough. Anyone got uglies left or are we done?
3: I just got one. Like, what's the point in putting players on report a week ahead of finals footy? Like, it just takes some mockery, right? Like, Ruben Cotter, he was always going to get off. He probably shouldn't have got off. But what's the point in even sending him to the judiciary when we know they're going to let them off anyway? Maybe there's a thing where if you're in the top eight heading into the final round, you can just do whatever you want and get away with it, because they're never going to punish them.
1: There was an AFL grand final about 20 years ago. A guy called Alistair Lynch was retiring to the Brisbane Lions and went out and about and just like absolutely coat-hanged everyone on the field. I think he got suspended for like 12 weeks afterwards, didn't know he was retired and didn't care. It's like, that's pretty much what it's like heading into the finals. Like, they've been so big. What did Nelson cop last year? 4 or 5 weeks for something very similar. Like, yeah, he was probably knocked by a fellow defender. Yeah, you're moving at top speed. It's either a suspension or it's not.
2: Who's the Netflix doco on the football guy turned actor? And they won an FA Cup, and he said he went out in the FA Cup.
0: Vinnie Jones,
2: that's right. And he's gone out in the FA Cup, the real big underdogs, and he said, I'm just gonna take this bloke's head off first minute, and the ref's gonna be too scared to do anything. And he did that, and then they went on to win. Good stuff.
1: Also, to be noted that the judiciary last night was Henry Perenara, who made a career of making bad decisions as a referee, continues to make bad decisions on the judiciary. So just a shout out to him.

0: Walker. I don't know if I feel like this game's going to be tight, really tight. I know, Teddy, you said that the Panthers have got a great record for covering in the finals. But I feel like the Roosters are going to get up for this one. I still think Panthers will win, but I feel like that line's pretty big.
1: I'd love you to be right, Carl, but I don't think you are. I'm actually on the minus in this one. I think they will own off of them. There is a slight concern about the Panthers' attack at the moment, particularly with the problems at 5'8". Were in their third choice, number six right now. So, but Panthers have just a dominant record against the Roosters. They've won 12 of 14, covered 9 of 12. Roosters won 4 weeks ago, 12-6. If you remember that game, Roosters defended their backsides off, but also got a hell of a lot of decisions go their way as well. So I'm going to be with Penrith. The key to me this one is daytime. If this was at night, I'd probably be all over the Roosters, given Penrith's ordinary record at nighttime. They've covered 6 of 8 day games. They've also covered 20 of 31 against top four teams. The Roosters, their top four record is abhorrent. They've covered just 9 of 28. And underdogs are 6 or more, covered just 3 of 14 in the last 3 final series. So that counts against a few teams this week who are cheering on in the Knights and the Cowboys. But, maybe we'll count against the Roosters there. But love the under in this one, particularly the Roosters. Under, I don't see where the Roosters score in points. Under is 22-9 when the Panthers play a top four team. 17-11 when the Roosters play a top four team. A lot of other under stats in this one. But I will be backing the under 43.5 and minus 9.5. And a little double there is a nice little double too.
2: Everything that annoyed me last week was people saying the Warriors and these teams want to lose to play the Roosters. I understand Sam Walker's had a good year. You move Savala into the sixth jersey where he was outstanding last year, his actual position. You're moving Billy Smith into the centres where he's played all his career. You get Daniel Tupou back on the wing. And you move a bloke who's played for Australia, Queensland, and played for the last 15 years as a number seven back into a seven jersey. I mean, it was crazy to me last week to think that the Roosters would be a walkover. Penrith looked outstanding in the first half last week. Then the Tigers, somehow come out and dominated the first 20 of the second half and looked like a top 18. They were, putting it to Penrith. So, look, for me, I had to let that slip in there last time I get to talk about the Tigers. But no, look, to be honest, I think it's going to be a close game. I reckon it'll be unders. I think we could even see a 12-6 matchup like we saw, 3 weeks ago. I do think Penrith come out victorious, but it would not surprise me if Roosters get up and win this game.
1: You mentioned a good point about the chairman situation as well. You alluded to anyway. Not only Savala, Brett Harve, and everyone back in their opposition. I think Daly Cherry Evans is going to appreciate being the big dog and running the show again. He has been taking the backseat role, letting Sam Walker do it this year. He loves, he's doing that because that's his job he was signed on to do, but he's going to be running the show and he will love that this week.
2: Oh, also forgot, just before you jump in, Surly, the lineup. Angus Crichton's been out for 3 quarters of the year. I don't know where you put him, but someone with a lot of experience coming back in could do a job.
1: Just put him a breakaway.
3: Yeah, I was shocked, last week I was having arguments with people. I can see 100% a world where the Roosters are better without Sam Walker, right? His biggest asset is his unpredictability, but at the same time, if you throw some predictability into this Roosters side, it just brings in guys like Teddy and that, their best assets, to be able to pull their strings even more, and that's when Teddy plays his best footy. I think their long kicking game is going to be massive. Savala has a huge boot on him, as does DCE, and I do think they have the weapons to push the Panthers kind of all the way, really. If Isaiah Yeo didn't look as good as he did last week, then you could probably sell me on the Roosters getting the win, but I was shocked that he was able to get through that amount of minutes off the back of that injury, and I think having Mitch Kenny back certainly helps the Panthers' cause. So I think the Panthers win, but I think that line is a little bit disrespectful towards the Roosters. I actually think

0: 6. He said it on the pod. That's what the people are listening to.
1: My good friend Paul Mawate is just doing double checking now for me.
0: $1.96. Thanks, pal. Yeah. Thanks, pal. Try. Cameron Murray, $6.20 to cross against the Knights. Same game multi. Herbie, Cobbo, and AKP all to cross. Either team 1-12, $10.73. And not anything else. South Sydney to win over 47.5 points. Sharks Cowboys game under 47.5 points. Panthers Roosters under 43.5 points. $9.
2: Nice. Surly?
3: Yep. Listeners, chuck me on mute. There's no point listening unless you're willing to part ways with some cash or you're just hoping for a refund, hopefully some injuries. Best bet, AJ, first, second or third, 290. My try scorer is the power play again. I'm running it back. The forwards, Waz Ford's first try scorer. I think they score first. Nice and close to the ruck. Wade Egan, no price up yet, but that will be up closer to kickoff. T's and C's do apply. Always gamble responsibly. My same game multi is Braden Burns, Sione Katoa, and either team to win by less than 12.5 points in that Sharks-Cows game at $5.68. And my... anything else or whatever it is, I don't know, I've given up, is Roosters plus 9.5, Warriors, Bunnies, Sharks. I think the Sharks win. Braden Trindle, the difference, $6.18.
0: I think you go 3 from 4 this week. I like that.
3: Nice. In terms of losses?
0: Three wins, one loss.
3: Oh, wow.
0: Bounce back.
3: Thanks, Aish.
0: Resurgent starters. It starts.
3: You're a good man, Aish. I've always said it. You are the blokes.
1: Big finals guy.
3: Nah, you wait for Rugby League World Cup, man. Trust me.
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1: Oh, no.
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0: guy coming second, shouldn't they?
1: Well, they got Dearden on one side, they got Nicho Hynes, they got Tricky on the other side. There's a few players that can knock
0: Clifford
1: them
0: over. And Clifford will be the one to kick it.
2: Who's coming first?
1: Yeah. Exactly.
3: All right. That's us. Thanks, listeners. Thanks, boys. Thanks, punters, viewers, watchers, whatever.

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1: 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And right now, we're in the midst, or we're almost at the end of the Greatest Rivalry Tour, but I'm joined in studio once again by a good friend of the Pick and Go, Piri Wepu. Piri, welcome back in.
2: Good to be back. Sorry I was away last week.
1: Where were you? What was happening?
2: National Under 15 tournament. Had to go and support our boys up there. And
1: This was a college?
2: Yeah, Wellington College.
1: Yeah.
2: Some good teams up there too. The Super 8 teams were in fine form, punks, but yeah.
1: Did I see, was it St. Andrews that won for the very first time? Was that the one? Or was that the
2: That's the top one.
1: That was the top one.
2: Yeah, Stack won for the very first time and had the likes of, I think it was Hinesy and Franksy.
1: Willie Hines, yeah, that's right. Yeah.
2: So that's pretty cool for them, especially when you've got a pretty good scrum coach too, Franksy.
1: And not bad having Willie Hines and Franksy.
2: Mm-hmm.
1: Yeah. Look, we're also joined by our good friend Ben Searle of Searle Talk Sports. Searle, you've been away a wee bit. Where have you been, Searle?
3: She shot across to Ibiza. She was a long flight home, but luckily on flights these days, they show live sport. So I was able to watch the two biggest sporting teams in the nation play live on my journey home, which was great.

0: invited across by a DJ, Dom Dollar, to go to his closing show in Ibiza. It was a once-in-a-lifetime opportunity, so I couldn't say no. Thankfully, my lovely wife came along with me as well, and we made a bit of a journey of it. But, yeah, saw Fisher, Calvin Harris, and Dom Dollar in the space of 3 days. If you're a dance music fan, those are basically the big three. But I was still caught up with my sport, lads, don't you worry. And also, before I left, there was a bit of a wager placed by Steve Devine where the loser between Auckland and North Harbour was meant to get a vasectomy. Now, both Auckland's coach and North Harbour's coach came up to me pre-game and said, Auckland coach said, you're getting a vasectomy. Harbour coach was like, I hope Steve gets one. Well, Harbour smoked Auckland. Well, they didn't smoke them, but they won. And I have not seen any follow-up content from Steve Devine. He said he'd do it himself with the couple of spoons or something, which I think is a bit rogue, but I do want an update.
1: So I believe Steve Devine is currently in Perth on his way back from South Africa. So I'm not sure. I'm sure they've got a few vasectomy clinics in Perth. I'll flick him a message to see if we can get a bit of an update around that. I think it'd be about 5-6 o'clock in the morning there right now, so he may not be awake, but we'll see if we can get a reply from him and update you before we get to the end of the podcast.
2: I want to know what airline had this live sports, because you don't. I've never been on the airline.
0: Are we allowed to promote other airlines? Are we? What's the go here?
1: Hold on, Finny. The problem is when you walk in the plane, you turn right. Surly turns left.
0: No, I most certainly do not, mate. I was right down the back near the Dunnies. But yeah, it's an airline that stops, that travels via Dubai, and they have a live sporting channel. So it had NRL, it had All Blacks, it had tennis, it had golf, everything all live. So
1: this is something that needs to be investigated. We need this, don't we? Especially on days like when Surly was traveling. We need that sort of thing.
2: Especially when you want to be watching the bloody greatest rivalry being played. Sure. You know? Jeez, how good is that?
1: Do you know Dom Dollar?
2: Who's Dom Dollar?
1: Yeah. I know 50 Cent, so I guess there's been a wee bit of inflation and now it's a Dom Dollar.
0: Yeah, that's his dad. So it goes down, gets halved each time. It's like your bloodline. Yeah.
1: Who else? Calvin Harris.
0: Yeah, and Fisher. Yeah.
1: Doesn't he make undies?
0: No, that's Calvin. His cousin, Ashley Klein's older brother, Calvin Klein.
1: Oh, yeah, true. Oh, no. I'll do a bit of study on these fellas.
2: Yeah, same.
1: Yeah, I'm getting into my drum and bass. So, yeah. Watch out.
0: Are you gonna find that hard to believe, man?
2: Are you going to start doing those dancing that I do?
0: Oh, maybe you just don't get into it, Paulie. I think that might be the better option.
1: Right, let's get back to the

0: corn?
1: Oh, not probably not just a couple. Probably
0: there's a few. Just,
1: yeah, there's a few. But I mean, yeah, definitely set pieces. Definitely one. Obviously, the penalty scrum, penalty try that they had from the scrum. I was talking to Namir about this, and you know, in terms of the pressure that they that the South African teams or the Springboks, you know, put on the front row was something that. They obviously don't know how to counter. It's pretty big, especially for, cause I thought, you know, everyone's, there's been big chat around it, around the scrum in terms of either they're walking around the corner, and things like that. But talking to him about it, it's just putting a lot more pressure on the hooker, which is pretty tough when you got a good scrummager on one side and you got another one trying to counter, what they're trying to do. So, you know, getting a little bit of insight to that kind of stuff from the mayor was pretty huge. But I mean, set piece was huge for the Springboks, something that we need to consistently develop or work on. But I thought we definitely had passages of play where we were really looking really good. I feel like it comes to the last 10 minutes of the game and we start playing catch up rugby, and when we do that, we actually look a lot better for it.
0: Yes.
1: So I think that's what it looked like at the start of the game. We played pressure rugby, quick, trying to move it from side to side, waiting for the opportunities. And, yeah.

0: trying to get as close to parity as you can, or trying to limit the amount of scrums you have. It was more things like kickoff reception and those little areas, which were getting a little bit frustrating watching that game, because they're just the little things that are so crucial, and you can't give the ball back to the box straight after scoring points, or else you're going to find yourself under your own sticks and you can't build any momentum. But I do think we are leaving South Africa a much better side, and I think we are leaving it in a better position than perhaps I thought we would have been a year or so ago. So plenty of positives for me. Even guys like Wallace, right? We mentioned Artie coming off. Like, it was so good to see Wallace playing at that level of footy again. He's been so injury disrupted, perhaps a little bit down on confidence, hadn't quite reached the heights that he did in his first year in the black jersey. But I think we saw a glimpse again that he is a world-class player when he's on. So lots of positives, still some plenty of things to work on, but that's what you want this early into a new coaching regime.
1: Cam Roygaard was behind a pack that was getting pushed back at times. Have you ever been behind a pack that was going backwards during a match? And how do you sort of get around that, I guess? Are you looking to move the ball on as quickly as possible? Are you looking at trying different angles? But in terms of that, how does a halfback approach a game when he's behind a pack that maybe isn't get the domination that they would usually have?
2: I thought Cam might have

0: And yeah, those two moments just, yeah, tackle technique, right? And it's a basic thing. And defensively, he's normally really solid, but he found himself going high and kind of arm grabbing up against some of the most destructive ball runners in the world. And he paid the price for it. So yeah, it's just these little micro moments against really good teams where if you switch off for a second, they will make you pay. And unfortunately, it can be the difference between potentially winning the game or losing the game. I thought we had a number of those moments, right? Like Will Jordan's kick, unfortunately, went dead. A bit of a different day off the boot for Ruben Love. We had penalty kicks, missing touch. So just a few things like that that are actually in our own control that I think should be more of a focus point than the scrum, because some of that is out of our own hands, really, right? But if we can nail those other little moments, then I think that goes a long way to beating the box like we did in that first test.
1: Right. Pick one player out of that third test who you thought played above expectation, Pity. It can be from either side.
2: Oh. Wallace. I thought him coming off the bench and
1: earlier than expected as well.
2: Yeah, earlier than expected. But I think he got into it and was just, yeah, ready to go, carried really well, which is what we've kind of been missing from him leading up to it. And then on the weekend, I thought that he definitely, stepped up to, especially on the attack side anyway. And defensively, he was still pretty strong as well. So, yeah, I'd probably say Wallace.
1: Surly, your player?
0: I thought Ethan Hooker was outstanding on the wing for the Springboks. Not a player that I knew a large amount about, but I thought he was really good. I echo the sentiments of Wallace. I enjoyed what Quintupaya did before he went off with his injury. I thought he was really physical on attack and defense too. And I think Peter Luckey's had a really good series as well, because coming into that first test, he was fighting for a bench spot, right? He got the start on the weekend, and I thought he was kind of ripping into everything and trying to be as physical as he could, especially at breakdown time. When it was him and Savia hunting together, they were having a bit of success. My player of the series, though, is probably Malcolm Marks. That guy is on a different level, eh? And I've got mates that play with him at Kubota in Japan, and they just said that how he goes about his work every day is the same, and he's just physical, and he loves ripping in, and he is a player, man, that is the envy of the world when it comes to the hooker position, because for a long time in the rugby calendar, he's out of sight, out of mind, and you almost forget how good he is, but that guy is a beast.
1: You would have thought him going to and playing rugby in Japan, he might have lost some of that physicality. He hasn't. He is still as strong and as hard to get down as he has ever been. And he got a well-deserved try in that game. Once again, he was part of that pack, that front row, that really caused the All Blacks problems pretty much all day long. So Yeah, I thought Malcolm Marks was massive. I thought Artie Sevier before, even though he went off, I thought prior to that he was so, so good. And I agree, his combination with Peter Larkey was actually sensational. It'd be very interesting to see what loose forward trio they go with in this fourth test in Baltimore. So
2: the number I also thought Jasper Visser?
0: Visser, yeah.
2: He's been solid on all three tests.
0: Like the crazy thing, he does not look 120 kgs, eh? Like he looks like a big lad, but he's just built. So when I saw 120, I thought like 105, but built like granite. 120, that is massive, bro. To be like 5% body fat as well, it looks like.
2: Oh, he's like his ability on to go into contact, power through, if not, get up and go again. His defense has been solid.

0: need, then you can have a 9 and a 10 there as well, right?
1: Who's playing centre?
0: I think Anton Leonard-Brown will start at centre.
1: Okay.
2: Okay.
1: Yeah, I thought Rico might get a go.
2: I reckon Anton, because he's actually done really well. Every opportunity that he's had coming off the bench,
1: yep,
2: to get that starting spot. But I thought Rico might have at least maybe the last couple of tests maybe come off the bench. But they've stuck with their guns in terms of that.
1: Okay, so
0: it's going to be. I don't know what to do, right? Because I would like to see Amoni Narawa get a run off the bench too, because I think some of the spark he can bring to the game late when we do start playing that catch-up style of footy, having him and Reeks on together would be exciting as well. So I don't know, man. We need like a Jeff or a Steve that just makes bold claims to lock it in. But
1: I think I know what Steve Devine would be saying. He'd be talking about licking as well. So we'll go with D-Mac fullback, Will Jordan. We'll go with
0: Morby. Let's go Morby. Just to keep the social media comments happy.
1: And Anton Leonard-Brown.
0: Yep.
1: Do we give Geordie a rest here?
0: Nah. I think he's going to be skipper in my

0: Oh, there we go. We'll go DeGroote, Lomax, and Asafo Omua. It's our starting 15 for the fourth test in Baltimore. And I've got another question around that. Look, there were three tests in South Africa, one in Baltimore. So I think I've already heard you answer this question, Surly. Does the fourth test count in terms of the series?
1: Look, I don't know. To me, South Africa have won this series now because I looked at it as the South Africa games, and then this one is an extra one tacked on the end. It's a good financial decision for both unions, and to me, this is almost like a separate game, but it is a game that we really want to win to level it back up, to make it two all between the four games that we've played them. I just see this outside of that greatest rivalry tour personally, because to me, greatest rivalry tour screams going over to South Africa and trying to beat them at home. And this is a bit of a different proposition in my eyes.
0: Pity, does this test count in terms of the series?
2: Yes, in some ways it does, but because it's not on
0: either here or there.
2: Yeah, it kind of, we understand it's more around a financial decision, which is pretty smart. From both unions, but yeah, I still see it as a big match between the two. So yeah, I see it counting, but it just depends on what team the Springboks bring. Really, like would they treat this as like, okay, we think we won it after the last game on the weekend. So do we just get other players in there to play now?
0: You never know what's going through the mind of Razzie. Hey, Razzie, what? He just said, I'm sure every single Springbok, every time they play the All Blacks, wants to beat the All Blacks. And every single All Black, every time they play the Springboks, they want to beat them, regardless of where it's played. That doesn't matter. But just in terms of this series, I think proper series, you play either in their country or in your own country. So for mine, the series is over. However, if we win the fourth one, then I think it counts, and then we'll make it a two-all series. So
2: here's a question.
0: Yeah.
2: Because this has been such a massive tour.
0: Yes.
2: Do they continue to do this?
0: Yes.
2: How many years in between?
0: Well, they'd have to do it in between... like the World Cup, obviously, can't do it on a World Cup yet. And then what else we got? And then every 2 years after the World Cup, we have that, Nations Cup? Yeah, Nations Cup. So it can't be then. So it'd have to be, and then when there's a Lions tour, it can't be then. So it would have to be the other year in that 4 year cycle. Although the Lions only, they come every 4 years.
2: No, they come every four years. 12, isn't it?
0: Yeah, 12, but like here, the next 4 years it'll be in Australia, and the next

0: right, is to literally not kick the ball away, then they don't get the opportunity to kick high balls and stuff too. Easier said than done, but I'm expecting us to go multiple phases in this game.
1: We had the same sort of strategy when we, you know, they were very good at set piece, so why give them, go to their strengths?
2: Let's not have set pieces. Let's keep the ball alive.
1: But then obviously they're a bit smart. It's like, come here. We want you to come over here so we can sap your energy out of you, because we're used to doing this kind of stuff, you know. So, but yeah, when I was playing, we definitely had that very similar mindset and strategy around, try not to give them the ball. So don't go to set piece. You know, quick taps, run. Hopefully our fitness, saves us.
2: In terms of try scorers, Surly, I know obviously All Black team hasn't been named yet, but if you're going off the team that we selected, anyone we should look out for? Will Jordan, do we see him down?
0: Yeah. Yeah, I think Will Jordan's always in there, right? If Wallace is starting at the back, then he's always an exciting opportunity too. Asafo Amoa, guys like that. I think there could be some value around an Anton Leonard-Brown or whoever's wearing the centre jersey to dot down as well. But I think it's going to be your usual suspects. Cam Roygaard on a support line if he's in the lineup. Those are the players that I would be leaning towards, I think.
2: Pity, the try scorers for you?
1: I'm thinking with the team that we got, Wallace definitely, from just what we've seen on the weekend.

0: but Manawatu, obviously, they've showed fight earlier on. Mm-hmm. And then, you know, they're not a bad team. Obviously, opportunities are limited to some of the teams that they play go up against, but definitely a team to keep an eye on. They've definitely turned things around and finally, you know, got a team that's or a system that helps their team in terms of how they want to play.
1: They are very, very good. They are using the resources they have extremely well, Manawatu. My highlight was Hawke's Bay down, what was it, 12-0 against Otago. Then they just put the foot down and just went whoosh. Gee, they were impressive. And I thought Falau Fakatava was sensational and a major reason why they were able to come back. So they might be my highlight again next week if they put a cricket score on North Harbour. We'll just have to wait and see.
2: Easy on.
1: I'm just saying they are a super team, Hawke's Bay, and thoroughly deserve to be unbeaten and at the top of the MPC ladder.
2: Just watch for Taranaki over the next few weeks as well. Like, they've had a slow start to the season. They get Bradley Slater, Josh Jacob back, and three of their last four games are against Manawatu, Southland and Wellington. So I think you could see them shoot up the ladder and become the finals contender that we thought they were going to be at the start of the season, because they were a little bit disappointed to kick things off. But I think chucking a Josh Jacob back in there fully changes that team.
1: Yep. Let's have a look at a couple of games from the coming weekend. First up, Otago up against Tasman. This is, they're about fourth or fifth on the table at the moment. Both teams have played some very, very good football. Otago with the home field advantage, $1.42. Tasman, $2.80. Otago are 7.5-point favourites here. The game total set at 62.5. Surly, which way do we go here?
2: I like Otago, but I think it will be reasonably close. I loved watching the young Tasman fullback Kunawave last week. I thought he was one of the most exciting players to watch. Obviously, played through his rep grades, NZ under-20s, all that type of stuff, but he was lightning. And that's why we love the NPC, right? Seeing these guys take that step up to the next level and

0: in order to go with the best teams in the competition, right? Like you mentioned, they had their best players on the bench. I just don't think Harbour allowed them to play good footy, and they came up against the quality side. Nah, they're going to be on this week, that's for sure. They clearly prioritised defending the Shield, and yeah, it's going to be scenes up there in Northland, man. The Shield has taken over that town, as it does everywhere it goes, and they've made it their priority to defend it, and I think they will defend it against Waikato too. I thought Waikato have been really good this year, but Canterbury made a bit of a statement in bouncing back and beating them last week, and I think Northland will be too strong at home.
1: Once again, Waikato may have had one eye on this game when they were playing Canterbury last weekend. So when you look at it, Pity, the Taniwha, can they defend the Shield once again? As Ellie said, it's so good to see the Shield out in the provinces. You just see what it does for the local community, for the local economy. And, wow, how many times has Semenov Stadium been packed in the last 10 years? That's what the Shield can do.
2: Ah, definitely. I think defence was optional in the first half against North Harbour, and then they decided to bring their big guns in and pretty much show them how good they can play, the Tunnies. But, yeah, I feel like they've got the team to hold on to the Shield against Waikato this week.

0: promotion relegation, bringing that back is the best way to do it.
1: Yeah, I agree. But it's if you're at the bottom,
2: yes,
1: you just get demoted.
2: Oh, there's no gain between the bottom of the NBC and the top of the second division. It's just a straight swap.
1: No, I think if you're, say you finish second to last,
2: yeah,
1: the other ones they have to fight for that next, whether they stay in African. If you're bottom, if you're at the bottom of the table, you automatically go down. So one and two from, one automatically goes up.
2: From the second division.
1: And two goes and plays the second to last for promotion relegation.
2: Oh. Okay, so it's possible that two teams might go down. One team, the last place team, definitely goes down. Mm. And then the second to last team has to play off against the second place team from the second division. And the winner of that goes to the NPC or remains in the NPC or gets promoted.
1: Or
2: if
1: we were to start earlier.
2: Yes,
1: With preseason games. Those kind of like a trial to see if you can go back up or stay in the NPC. Because we do it here in Wellington with the school secondary schools. So the top four get to stay in the Premier One.
2: Yeah.
1: And then there's six spots that are up for grabs. And you've got to play three or four games to stay in the, or to make it into the Premier One.
2: That's at the beginning of the season.
1: At the beginning of the season.
2: So the top four from last season, boom, they don't have to do anything.
1: They don't have to play preseason games to stay in Premier One.
2: And then what, the other six teams, do they play each other or just like a...
1: No, they organise it so that those that aren't quite, that are been in the second, Premier Two,
2: yeah,
1: they've got to play against them.
2: Okay, right.
1: So if you lose against them and you win two or three, or it all counts to points.
2: So if you, and how many games?
1: I think it's four.
2: Four games. And then, like, I guess the top six teams with the points go and join the four teams that are already there.
1: In the Premier One. So
2: and,
1: something like
2: and
1: that.
2: And then the season starts proper.
1: Yeah.
2: Oh, I didn't know that. Oh, that's not too bad, actually. You could have something like what they have in the English Premier League where what they have playoffs at the top of the championship to see. I think the top two teams go up automatically and then third, fourth, fifth and sixth. Third will play sixth, fourth will play fifth, and then the winners of those two games will play against one another and then that team will then join the top two teams to go up. But, yes, I think promotion relegation...
1: It has to come back.
2: It can be a cruel thing, but also for those teams that get the opportunity to go up, can be a massive, massive game. Oh, no, like it. Right, let's move on to a wee bit of betting now. Surely, look, we don't know the All Black team at the moment, but in terms of that, what's your winning team and margin bet for the fourth test in Baltimore between South Africa

0: Well, does he score tries? He's pretty good at it. Well, he's like 60,
1: how many tries is he on now?
0: Like, is it 69 from 70 games or something like that? He's only one try off from averaging a try a game after playing 60 or 70 tests.
1: So we're well and truly off of our mark of how many tries he was going to finish with for the year.
0: What did we say? Not that many.
1: We were about six off the record.
0: Oh, yeah, true.
1: I think I might have been fourth in... Was it Steve?
0: Yeah, it would have been Steve.
1: I think he might have been eight or something like that.
0: Well, just goes to show, trust in Will Jordan to get the job done. Anytime try scorer, can you find someone else in that pack to score a try, Surly?
2: Yeah, this is where you go, Wallace, for me. Him or Luckeye. I think both of them devastating with ball in hand. What's the point in that, man? You know, when you go to these things and you make the effort to fly, you're meant to get tickets and then go to the game as well, eh?
0: Yeah, couldn't do it. So.
2: Okay.
0: I'll be at full-time bar, so I know they'll have a packed house there. I'm looking forward to it and hoping for a good result and the guys can get the next week off and just head straight to the preliminary final.

0: breaking down all things NRLW. This is Six Again on Sport Nation.
1: Rav, we're into the last regular round of the season. Again, some real highlights from last week, some really lows as well, yes. But it's been a fantastic season and I'm looking forward to this week.
2: Absolutely. Big results from the weekend just gone, and everyone will be playing for something, whether it be for themselves or for the club or to better position themselves in the final spot. This is the round you will not want to miss.
1: Absolutely. So before we do get into it and the review, let's have a look back at the highlights.
3: Nice pass. Bursting through is Baker. Shakira Baker. Hufanga. She won't blow that one. Nelly Hufanga. In to score a terrific try. Now a little gas. Shown by Taylor. Try in this game. Individual brilliance this time.
4: Ford goes from dummy half, drops it back into Masters, who puts on the footwork and steamrolls straight into the middle of the park for the Roosters defence, who's still working on it. She'll get there, Masters. Ashley Masters. Aiken to Kelleher, she puts on some footwork. Offload to Soraya Parkey, makes it look easy. And Parkey goes over.
3: Nice ball. And charging onto it is Lucy Spain, and oh, what a tackle, fullback on fullback, Robinson, with a brilliant covering effort, saves a try.

0: Rose. Finds room in behind, almost goes straight through. Still going, Levert. Nobody's going to stop her. Intercept. Pinched away. Locatelli sprinting upfield.
1: Look out.
0: And look at Spain. Look at it, making ground. And she just missed her.
1: Southwell through Upton. Jinx. Back.

0: away to Chapman over the 30, over the 20. There's nobody in front of Jamie, and she'll come around and put that down right beside the post. Wow.
1: Has her two big front rolls on the outside, and Boss Kapua just bullies her way over the line. Rachel Pearson for the win on the siren, and the Eels have got it. The Eels win it on the buzzer.
2: And we are joined by superstar Tegan Levi with what she's been doing in the NRL, switching over from the Sevens. Thank you, Tegan, for joining us. Firstly, I've got to ask you, how are you feeling after that nasty head knock over the weekend?
3: Thanks for having me. Yeah, I'm feeling okay. It probably looks worse than it actually is. But yeah, I've got to go through a few more protocols today and tomorrow to make sure that I'm okay to play this weekend. But yeah, hopefully all goes well and I'm playing.
2: What's the chances? Are we 90% to see Tegan out there?
3: I would like to say you are, yeah. I've passed some HIAs, which is good. So just got to do the last little things to make sure that the NRL are happy with me to play. So yeah, 90%, let's say.
4: I'm guessing that the club will be putting you on a little scooter to speed up that recovery time, mate, because you have been deadly on the field this season. Your breakout season, first season with the NRLW, you've been an absolute superstar, as Pip has already mentioned. But how have you found the switch to the NRLW? We've seen a couple of, you know, these seven stars coming through and just taking this sport like duck to water.
3: Yeah, I did all the hard work before I crossed. I was doing Zoom calls and making sure that it was as seamless as it could be. I didn't want to come across and embarrass myself, was my wording. I wanted to come across and make sure that people knew who I was for who I am. So, yeah, it's been a bit challenging. It's very structured compared to Sevens, and I've had to adapt to be able to create space for someone else rather than take the space myself. So, yeah, still learning that a bit, but yeah, loving the challenge each and every day.
4: You can see that skill coming in, and we see this with the Sevens players in particular. It's explosive, it's fast, and you've put that on show. I want to hear a little bit about your halves pairing with your mate Lauren, because you two are an absolute force to be reckoned with in the competition, and you just seem to be getting it right week after week.
3: Yeah, I think I'm pretty lucky to have Loz. She's obviously played at quite high levels in the NRLW, and she's known as the Ice Woman with certain things like kicking field goals in the last minute when they need points. So she's a leader out on the field.

few times and threw a few long balls that probably my winger wasn't ready for. But being in sevens, I'm used to that. And having my sister out on the edge, just throwing it and backing that she would get there. So, yeah, I think that's been the thing I've had to adjust to, and I've worked on quite a lot at training, is making sure that I fix my player so that the people around me, that they get a hole to go through and they're not just getting a hospital pass.

0: And just on, you know, you say your family's around. Can you talk to us about your connections through rugby league with your dad? And then obviously I know you wanted to rep Gold Coast because of that.
1: Yeah, dad played a little bit for Manly. Don't know how many first grade games he played, but he played a little bit. But yeah, growing up on the Gold Coast, I just wanted to give back to my community. Being a Miami high school student and a Broadbeach state school student, I just wanted to prove that, you know, if you put the hard work in, you can play for your state and your community where you grow up and that you're passionate about. And yeah, mum played for New South Wales in netball. So totally opposite codes, which I started off with netball as well. But yeah, league's been in the family for quite a long time, whether someone's played it or we've watched it, it's always on the TV in the background. So yeah, it's been pretty amazing to be able to pull on a Gold Coast jersey and represent the people around me.
0: And let's talk about your season. You've lost one game, right, against the Roosters. How do you think the team has really improved from that game to where you are now, and what was the key differences?
1: Yeah, I think the first game, obviously, it's tough coming up against one of the best in the comp, being known as a two-horse race with the Broncos. But I think now it's shown that there's other teams that actually can put up a fight and want to win this premiership too. So, yeah, I think they pimped us at the wrong time, and we're hopefully lucky to get the

0: yeah, that was nice to have her there. And then having Maddie Ashby again in midway through the season, I think she started cramping and I was stressing that she got injured or something, because I still obviously care about them so much. But yeah, it's great to see that the cross coders have made a difference in this game. It shows that, you know, if sevens and 15s and league can all work together, then it grows the women's space mm-hmm. and the women's sport, and it helps in such a massive way for the female pathways. And it just shows that we can play multiple sports, because we're not lucky enough to be full-time in all of those codes. Mm-hmm. And we don't get paid and get the recognition that we deserve.
1: Say it louder.
2: Yeah, preach.
0: So, yeah, I think it's great to see that when they do work together, it shows just how good the female space can be.
2: Absolutely.
3: And when you played against the Warriors, there was a moment I saw and I had to laugh, because when you came out of nowhere to stop Stacey Walker in her tracks, you came from behind her and tackled her. Was that the Australia-New Zealand Sevens rivalry shining through?
0: I'd have to say 100%. I kind of got that feeling when we actually versed the Warriors. It felt like an Australian-New Zealand kind of rivalry. I felt like I was being targeted quite a lot that game. I still say it to today, it's pretty disappointing to see them not in the top six, because I thought they were one of the hardest contenders this year. Maybe because I was being targeted, and maybe it is that Australia-New Zealand rivalry, but yeah, I thought that they were such a tough competitors in the competition, and they have some strike players out there that can break away a game. So it's upsetting not seeing them there, but yeah, hopefully next year that they can be there.
1: Absolutely. And I have to ask you too, because we've had a couple of people say this, can you tell us what you're like out on the field? I've heard you're quite vocal.
0: Once I cross the white line, I'm very like, you're not my mate, like we're not friends. Maybe a different story when we like get off the field, but yeah, I'm there to compete. I'm a very hard competitor, and I want to make sure that I'm putting my best foot forward. So yes, I'm very vocal out in the field, and I stick up for what I believe in. And if you want to put me or my players

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0: off in many ways, and I think I've grown up in certain areas as well. I think that, yeah, I'm just glad that I get to live out my dream, and that's both being a mum and being a footy player. So, yeah, there's so much to talk about. But yeah, I don't know how to put it all in one, but yeah, I think just very grateful. I think I had a lot of fear when I found out that I was pregnant, because all I got told was I'm in my prime, and if they said I don't think I could return back the same. And to be honest, I didn't come back the same. I think I'm going to come back even better the more games I get under my belt again. So, yeah.
1: I love that.
2: Yeah.
1: And you spent 4 really successful years at the Titans. You were named Player of the Year twice. What made that move to the Broncos feel like the right time for you?
0: Yeah, well, my family lives in Brisbane. It only makes sense for me to come home where I had that support. Like I said before, I had a lot of fear, and I think I didn't know what support had actually looked like for me. And I had a lot of anxiety, I guess, bringing my son around, I guess, other athletes that didn't have kids, and trying to balance that out as well as letting people prepare the way that they do. But to be honest, I think that was my own fear and anxiety, because I'm mindful of others, just to know that I guess my son brought another element of light and fun around that I didn't know it would be. I don't know. I think I had that professional side to me where I like to train and I like to prepare as best as I can. And I know that girls are very superstitious. So, just having that fear of being a distraction. And it's so funny because when I first came back, everyone was like, oh, do you get sleep? And I was like, yeah. Yeah, I do.
1: You've got a good son.
0: I do. And I think I had a lot of great moments at the Gold Coast Titans, but I think for me it was just going closer to home and making sure that I felt comfortable enough to be a mama and to be an athlete.
2: Look, they say that happy players are the most dangerous, and it seems like, you know, if he's bringing light and if he's bringing fun, that's obviously going to make you happy in return. How has this strengthened you as not just a player but a human being to go through this big life change and still be playing, you know, this level of rugby league at the same time?
0: Back to, I guess, the fear. I don't know why. I had just had a lot of fear. I think, one, having my son, I didn't think I was good enough, first of all, to become a mama. But then I realised he actually brought out the best in me and realised that I am good enough, I am strong enough. And then I think footy was the easy side for me. I think I'm always loving the hard work. I always love the challenges. I think the main thing was me was just balancing both and making sure that my son deserves all of my attention and time, but also that he gets to see his mum live out her dream and, I guess, show him that he can do whatever he puts his mind to, and that we can do both. I think we're breaking the stigma around women having to just stay home, and that's what they should be doing. But I think we're changing that narrative now and showing that we can do both and it's not selfish.
2: Oh, we all wish we could stay home. All wish we could stay home with our babies.
1: Yeah, you're right. But you got to go out there, and you're doing a brilliant job with the Broncos as a mother and a player. And I want to ask you about the team. Obviously, you had those games where you fell off a little bit. What was the message from Scott Prince? Because you've really turned it back around these last weeks.
0: Yeah, I think just trusting our processes. I think, you know, as we're showing, we're good in like patches. There's really, really great moments, but it's just knowing how to play that full 70. And I think our effort is there. I don't think there's any complacency. I just think sometimes the harder we try, the worse it gets at times. and you can tell we've got strike players across the whole board. I think it's just bringing that together and just fine tuning some things and just trusting when we stick to our processes, we're lethal. As soon as we go outside of that, that's when it starts to break down. But I think the main message is we got to do the hard stuff. Once we do that, lay the platform and take the hard carries, and hard stuff is just holding the ball, the boring stuff. Once we do that, then earn the right, and then we can play. So I think for us, it's just being patient. It's-

0: Yeah. For anything. Yeah.
1: And it's really easy to say, you guys aren't doing this and you guys aren't doing that and you're not hitting that target. But a lot of it is to do with, you know, the level of competition that is really growing in 2026. These teams that, you know, at the beginning you'd never would think that they've done as well as they have this year. But that level has really come up. And, you know, the Broncos are a very proud team, one of the originals, that are needing to evolve and progress with this game. So how much is on the leaders, you know, to step up and help lead this side to greatness where we know the Broncos traditionally do stand?
0: Yeah, we always said that everyone wants to play their best against the Broncos because we have that that title of professionalism, great premiership winners. And I think what we had said to the leaders is that we need to step up. So the leaders are here and that we can't let them carry everything. So we need everyone else to do their job. And so I think we're looking at each other that it doesn't take just the leadership group to do it. It takes all of us. And I think we know that now. And like you said, like, I love that the competition has gone greater. I don't want it to be boring. I do admit this is the toughest season that I've ever played, I think mentally, physically, you know, emotionally. And it just shows that I love that other teams are catching up because then it's going to give a good game. And obviously everyone is out to prove a point. So, one more round game and then into the finals. And, I reckon everyone's going to bring their best and I'm excited.
2: And you talk about one more round, Shannon. You're actually versing, of course, the Wahine Warriors this week. And I know you guys will be probably wanting to bring it home nicely to get that good spot on the table. But I'm sure the Wahs will be trying to end the season really good too. So it's going to be a good game.
0: Yeah, it's going to be a good matchup. We have a few girls that had left the Broncos and it's going to have that respect element where we want to play the best of, like, best footy as we can. But I definitely know that if we're talking about going into finals, we want to fine-tune some things. So we want to make sure that this is another preparation into the finals. And the Warriors ladies, they have done amazing. And I know that they want to go out and give back to their people and end on a high. So it's going to be a great game.
1: Look, something else that I've really liked seeing is you spending a bit of time in KiwiFern camp, because we know that you have spent a lot of time

0: arguably the best women's team in the world. And now to have an opportunity to be, you know, considered for Kiwi Ferns and the World Cup, what does that mean to you? Being from, you know, born in Whangarei, Māori in your blood, representing New Zealand on a world stage like that.
1: Yeah, I think it's huge. I never thought in my whole career that I'd be given the opportunity to switch allegiance. I think back for me, back then it was, you know, showing respect to my mum, her bringing us kids over here for better opportunities. And I was glad that I was able to showcase that and still hold my father's last name at a high level. And because of the rules changing, I didn't hesitate once to return back home. And I hope and fingers crossed that I get selected to be in that team. I get emotional every time that this topic gets brought up because it's like a missing piece. And I guess, yeah, I think that's a story for when my son grows up, that I can, I guess, show him the connection of back at home. But I think I've got so much pride for our people back at home. And I think that it looks different for us over here in Australia. And yeah, that's why I'm so grateful for the game of rugby league, because I'm able to return home no matter where I am. And yeah, I just hope that I get to put that black jersey on and represent.
0: Do you feel that perhaps that could be kind of a missing piece, that connection part of it? You've done, you know, great things in your NRLW career, played against some of the best that the game will ever have to offer, but this is something you haven't done, and that connection to home, is that the missing piece for you?
1: Yeah, I've had a bit of Māori All-Stars, and, you know, that had some areas where I think it got taken away from the New Zealand girls and the opportunity, but now that we've got Warriors.

0: grateful that when I went into Kiwi Ferns camp, there wasn't any bitterness. It was full arms and really welcoming, and I was really glad that I felt really accepted to know that I can still come home.
1: Absolutely. We'll take you back. I mean, Daily M, prop of the year twice. I want to ask you too, obviously, Georgia Hale.

0: amazing. She's someone that is so selfless and doesn't like all the recognition. She hates being talked about, not sure why, but she's just an amazing human being, and I'm sure everyone strives to be like her. But yeah, no one better to lead the New Zealand side.
1: Well, that's amazing, Shannon. And just before I let you go, let's say you are in the grand final. Who do you want to be versing? Do you want to be playing the Roosters, or do you want to be up against your old club and the Titans?
0: It's so funny. I think I've been asked this question many times. I think it both really stands out to me. You know, yeah, I don't know. I like both. Would it hurt if it comes? I just want to win the premiership.
2: Fair
3: political
2: enough.
3: Answer.
4: Yeah, great question, guys. 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
8: It's time for match of the round for us to preview, and it's got to be the Titans up against the Knights. The Knights back on a roll. The Titans, well, they've unbeaten since that Roosters game. We've just talked to Tegan Levi. First up, what's your thoughts? Will she be back on the field? And if she is, should she be?
9: I think she will be, but I don't think she needs to be, if you know what I mean. They've locked their position in at number two on the ladder going into finals. That's not going to change. And if she needs to rest, my advice would be take the time and do that, because she'll have this week and then finals week part one, they also have a rest as well. So that would be 2 weeks of making sure that Tegan Levi is firing when it counts the most. So I think that they don't need her, but just talking to her there, judging her by her competitive spirit, try keeping her off the field.
8: So. Yeah, and I think it probably is coming down to a little bit of that, isn't it, for Karen Murphy, where she might be saying, because, I mean, listening to the press conference, you know, Karen said, I think it's a Category 1. Mm. And, of course, that would be a mandatory 11 days. I did a lot of research into this. Apparently, if she does still get away with the concussion protocols, even though it's Category 2, she doesn't have to stand down for the 11 days. But I find it's a bit of a grey line for me. Like, if you get an HIA, you fail it, you can't come back onto the field. We're supposed to be, you know, really big on the brain injuries and looking after these players. I think she should sit out, personally, because like you, she doesn't need to be there.
9: She doesn't need her. And that's just kudos to the team and the depth and the beautiful way they've been playing all season. I think that even though this is the game of the round, I think they beat the Knights quite handedly, if not single-handedly. But I think rest up. Come back in and be there for the team when they need you the most.
8: And whether she's there or not, if they really do beat the Knights, because at the end of the day, if they played like they did last week, the Knights, they are a good side, right? I mean, they have won premierships themselves.
9: Yes.
8: If they can really take it to them and put 20 on them, say, then I think they are truly the team that can push the Roosters.
9: Titans? Yeah, 100%. I think, I'm no disrespect to the Knights, but I really don't think this game matters for the Titans and their projection going into the finals. They've all but being in the first position are sitting in the box seat. And like I say, and they get a rest next week to really sit there and see who they're going to be playing the week after, because that's obviously dependent on results. They get to rest those bodies. They get to, you know, ice those legs. We know that they're, you know, a fast-running attacking side. to me,

0: if they don't make it to the grand final, that will be the biggest shock, the biggest plot twist of 2026. That's how good they're running at the moment, with or without Tegan Levi in round 11.
1: Oh, absolutely. And again, they've got Phoenix Rain Hippy back too, and she wasn't there. And I mean, she's fantastic on the centre. Also on the flip side, I mean, what about Clark at prop? And then, of course, you've got Asako with the little chip kick over the weekend. Like, their forwards as well are just stars, not just their back line.
0: Yeah, it's just a whole collective effort. And it's, again, I use the word ridiculous, but this is just that momentum that they have kind of progressed, evolved, developed through the season. The only game they've dropped was game one. Now the Titans know how to win. Mm. They know what it feels like to win, and they don't want to change that. You know, it's important when a team, you know, like when we spoke about the Tigers and their, you know, poor results over the season, they also now know what it's like to win. So now they have a winning mentality, and I feel like that has absolutely just grown and boosted the Gold Coast Titans as a whole. And when you, even when you look at how the men are performing as well, to know that you are flying the flag for your side come the finals team, that is a whole bigger, you know, ideology, and you know what you're doing for the fans, what you're doing for the club as a whole. You're holding it down. The women are holding it down there right now. So
1: yeah, get in behind them, Gold Coast.
0: Exactly.
1: They should be.
0: Yeah, the whole team is boosted.
1: And actually, just looking at that with Tegan, and maybe this is why they do want to have her out there, because you have to think, you know, psychologically, if they were to lose this game against the Knights, because it is at McDonald Jones Stadium, and they have a very, very hard team to beat at home, and they get Botty Vetti Walsh back in, and she's a massive player for them. Mm-hmm. They've got Tanika Willis in there, who's playing amazing footy at the moment, and also Kira Dibb in the halves. So I still don't think this is going to be an easy run-in for the Titans. So maybe psychologically, the last thing they want to do is lose this game, have a week off, and then have to go into the finals up against a team that's just won. They probably want to finish their regular round season with a win.
0: True that. I agree with that. They won't want to give Knights that motivation to go into the finals knowing actually we can
1: beat them. We just
0: beat
1: did
0: the
1: it.
0: Top, because the Knights haven't beaten any team in the top six, and that's including the Warriors.
1: Great stat.
0: You know, they've only beaten Eels, Sharks, Cowboys and Bulldogs, so it's a bit of a smokescreen over the last couple of weeks because they haven't been playing those top teams, which is quite fortunate for them. But Titans is a big game for round 11, obviously. But if they could get a win over the Titans, that gives them every confidence in the world. And so I agree with you there. They will not want the Knights to have that.
1: No, they will not. It's a game that you must watch, and it actually rounds out our program too on Sunday at 3:45, so make sure you tune into that. The Knights fifth place taking on the second place Titans.
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3: New Zealand has its newest world champion, Queenstown's Abby McDonald. 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
5: 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Priority update on our active search. We are looking for someone analysing the defensive line, predicting the referee's call, holding their nerve when the game is on the line. They are tactically minded, equipped with composure, relentlessly loyal to their team. They might be unaware they can apply these instincts to a career in policing as well as the game.
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1: We have to talk about the Warriors playing.

0: interesting and I think a bit of a homecoming for the likes of Gail when she was on. You know, she said she misses a few of her teammates, Millie there, obviously, and Stacey, but they also know the ins and outs of the Broncos, and it'll be great to see, you know, what they can kind of tell the team what to look out for and hopefully shut them down.
1: Yeah, and after a season under their belt, because, of course, they had the preseason match in Christchurch where, you know, that didn't go to plan, but at the same time, there was no Millie there. There was no Stacey there. Gail was, you know, newly introduced to the team, as well as Netta. So it would be interesting with a season under their belts, combinations somewhat progressing, developing, how they go this time around against them. The Warriors actually served the Broncos their first ever loss in the NRLW, you know. So we know
0: they can do it.
1: That history does say Broncos are human and the Warriors can beat them. But that's the one and only time the Warriors have ever beaten them in 2019 in the season.
2: Interesting. And after team naming Tuesday, Ron did mention on, I think it was breakfast with Scotty and Izzy, that RP Nichols probably will be back. She's likely to return against the Broncos. She's been training well, but there are a couple of boxes left to tick, and I think they'll just want to finish on a high, to be honest. But the Broncos will also be pushing to retain that third spot, because pending they beat sixth place next week, they will want to play the Titans in the semi-finals. They won't want to play the Roosters, and they'll also want Ali Brigginshaw to go out on a high.
0: Oh yeah, they'll be up for it, absolutely. I mean, both teams will be, right, because you, like you say, Broncos have something to play for, but so do the Warriors. The only thing I heard with Ron re-uppy on that too was just that he's very conscious about the World Cup, and that with her wanting to be there, so he'll play her, but with that long, you know, thought about not playing her if she's not right, to kind of, you know, her lose that kind of chance.

when you think about the likes of Tamika Upton and those runaways, I think of Uppy being able to be our most likely or, you know, best chance of stopping those mow down tries, or mowing down those tries. But I think in this instance, maybe Ron needs to take that Kiwi Ferns hat off and put the Warriors one on and see and finish the season strong for this side. Because as we said at the top of the show, Pip, there's

0: we were forced to make these changes. We were forced to have players playing out of position. But now that we have them all back, we're still not doing it.
1: Mm.
0: And I mean, does that mean that, you know, the players that have stepped in those positions are being rewarded for good performances? Or, you know, yeah, how does that just work? Because it's also about that leadership part too, right?
1: When
0: you talk about Gail losing her, you know, her wig kind of in that last game and throwing away a pass like that, you need that leadership to be supported as well as
1: you do. And I think on socials too, to me, she looks like she's struggling a little bit being away from home and what it takes to be over here. And, you know, as she said, coming home, you know, she has to watch her son, etc., on video and that. So there's a lot going on in the background there too. And you can kind of see that coming a little bit, I think, personally, onto the field and those connections and the players just not knowing where they need to be at that time, etc. You know, it's a lot, but if they could finish it off well and get this one against a team like Broncos, particularly for those ex-Broncos players, what a boost that would be. And I have to ask the question, who's kicking this week? Will it be Maliepo or will it be Jay Haruai? Because I know it was in front of the post, but she got it over.
0: She got it over.
1: And she's starting, so...
0: She got it over, and it's just a shame that we had to wait until round 10 to see that switch up. I don't know why that didn't start earlier on. What, Jay was only out for one, maybe two games.

0: Now,
1: yeah, and I think even if they were beaten by the Broncos, I mean, the Broncos are the reigning premiers. I think if they can still stick in there and not make it a big game, it's like Ron said on the radio, you know, you go back to the Titans and that probably hurts a little bit because of how close they finished and now look where the Titans have gone.
0: Yes.
1: If they can at least, maybe they don't beat them, but if they can at least stick into that and not get blown out of the park, hold their heads high and show us what they can do next season.
0: This is exactly what, you know, what I feel the Raiders have done this season, where they have actually beaten the big teams. And weirdly enough, they lose against the bottom teams. Mm. Like, they prepare themselves for those big games and stepping up in those moments. And sometimes they're just off by maybe a try. But I agree with that. I absolutely agree with that philosophy to take that approach. Yeah.
2: Afternoons with Steffi.
3: But yeah, the grunting, I'm not a massive fan of it. 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
4: 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And I remember there was a game, Sharapova against Hingis, and it was with massive long rallies. It did my head in.
2: Afternoons with Steffi on Sport Nation.
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0: Nation, the Kiwi voice of sport. They both bleed red, but for different teams. This is the Studs Up podcast with Ricardo Ball and Daniel McCarty on Sport Nation. This is Studs Up, and we're bringing football rivalries to the nation with hosts Ricardo Ball and Daniel McCarty. There'll be tears, beers, and lost bets, but neither will hold back because they'll go in Studs Up.
1: Yes, welcome into Studs Up this week. 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Please bet responsibly. R18. Daniel is in Wellington. He's a Phoenix fan, a Liverpool fan. If you're tuning in for the first time, the reason we go Studs Up is I'm a United fan and an Auckland fan. So there's plenty of that carry on. But we're going to talk.
2: Yeah, deluded one too.
1: Yeah. Well. Well said, and well spoken. Glass houses and all that sort of stuff, Daniel. We should, as we like to, we're going to update where the All Whites are at the moment and look at some of the players playing offshore. We'll talk about the EPL. We'll talk a few other things around news as well. We've got a quote of the week, which has just fired things up in the UK too. But let's start, as we like to, with a highlight of the weekend. Daniel, what was your highlight of the weekend?
2: Well, there's a lot to be thankful for, Ricardo. The Champions League has kicked off. I always love this time of year. But for my highlight, it's got to come from Christchurch. It's got to come from Takaha. It's got to come from One New Zealand Stadium. How amazing to see for our domestic cup finals weekend that 11,267 fans just went along. I think this is a brilliant job all around from those who got this job done. Congratulations to them. I always think that just opening a big stadium like that is a pretty costly exercise, isn't it?
1: Yeah.
2: Cost probably a pretty penny. So whoever wore that cost, because it was free entry, right? It was free entry.
1: Yeah. Yeah, I would imagine it'd be New Zealand football, right, with maybe a couple of sponsors try and make some of it back through your food and bev. But, yeah, it was a brave call to go, hey, this is going to be free. Let's just get as many Christchurch football fans in as possible, regardless of if you're a Kashmir Tech fan or not.
2: Exactly. So probably cost a pretty penny to just open the door. A gem of an idea. Bucking the modern day trend, Ricardo, where football tries to squeeze every last penny out of the stakeholders in the game. And what I mean by stakeholders is us. So, yeah, really nice they sort of bucked the trend. So, but, you know, two thumbs up. And if I had, if I was from Southland, I'd put all three up.
1: Yeah. I'll leave that there. Nicely said, though. We saw, of course, Kashmir Tech. We're in both finals, the Kate Shepherd and the Chatham Cup. They came away without a pot, unfortunately for them.
2: Yeah.
1: I do wonder, though, how many, you know, they obviously had a rivalry for a lot of years with Christchurch United, the home club of Steve Sumner, for a number of years. How many Christchurch United fans were along there hate-watching

0: Fencibles United, Rick, a club or an iteration of a club close to your heart.
1: Yeah, so when we were getting ready for the show, you said, where are Fencibles from? And they're from East Auckland.
0: Yeah, what suburb?
1: Yeah, the Howick sort of Pakuranga is kind of, I mean, the Howick Pakuranga Cricket Club's quite famous. It's one Katie Mills came out of there as well. But there used to be Howick AFC, who I played for as a junior, and Pakuranga Town as well. And it was quite a fierce rivalry, right? I remember going to games. Yeah. At William Green Domain, which was the Howick home ground, under lights on a Friday night, they'd often play games. And if you were playing Pakuranga Town on a Friday night under lights at William Green Domain, you'd get 3,000, maybe, something like that.
0: Oh, really?
1: Yeah, it was big, right? You'd get
0: That's a
1: big,
0: legit rivalry.
1: Yeah, it was proper rivalry. So it was funny when they decided. So you had the Swiss Made League that sat underneath the National League, and Howick would always finish about third or fourth or fifth, somewhere around there in the Swiss Made, never quite enough to get to the National League. Pakuranga Town were usually a little bit lower. They were sort of eighth, ninth, around that, sort of generally speaking, you know. And so they thought, well, when Mount Wellington started to get on the skids as a powerhouse, and they thought we could be the dominant football team in East Auckland, so we should merge. Problem was, there were a lot of people that didn't like that idea of the merger. And when they finally did the merger, which I'm talking early 90s at some point, and became Fencibles, half of the men's first team from Howick, who, because the rivalry is so big, went, we're not going to play with those guys, and left and went to Ellerslie. And half the first team from Pakuranga went, we're not going to play with those guys, and went to South Auckland Rangers.
0: And how very mature.
1: Yeah, and
0: hey,
1: so
0: if you and I can do it each and every week, surely they could have.
1: Exactly. Which is when Ellerslie got good, and when South Auckland Rangers all of a sudden got good as well. And I remember Fencibles, they hired, if you remember, Keith Garland, former All-White, hired Keith Garland to be the head coach of the men's team. And I was told this back then, that they were hiring him, and this is, like I said, early mid-90s, for about 30 grand in a car to coach the first team.
0: Do we have to get the lawyers here?
1: Well, possibly.
0: Do we need to get the lawyers on standby?
1: Allegedly.
0: Be the first time, right?
1: Can I say allegedly? Allegedly. This is what I was told at the time, was that that was what they were paying him, which seemed overs when you're not even in the National League, to get them up. And obviously, first time of asking, it didn't work, didn't happen. And then he left and went to the Gold Coast, and about two or three of the best players at Fencibles went with him, including,
0: I think, time-honoured tradition.
1: Yeah, the New Zealand under-20s captain at the time, Matthew Byers, whose daughter is currently in the New Zealand women's under-17 setup. So, yeah, and it all came crashing down after that. The junior club took over, and it's taken till now, really, for Fencibles to get back to the top tier. So, yeah, bittersweet for me. I was always Howick. I was never Fencies. It was always, you know, even when I went back and played for a Fencibles team, on the field we called ourselves Howick when we were like, come on, Howick.

0: suppose in the end it was a happy ending.
1: Yeah, good on them. Taking the lead, what half an hour into the contest. Kashmir Technical had their moment, didn't they, Rick? Around the hour mark as Murphy equalises, but a winner coming in the 80th minute. Not enough, and it's sort of, you know, the pain for Kashmir Tech, right? They had that moment in the men's final, the Kate Shepherd. Wow, they were always chasing the game, weren't they, after

0: Yeah, in the space of 4 minutes for Eastern Suburbs, so congratulations to them. But, you know, job well done for everyone who's pulled it off. It really was a great weekend.
1: Yeah, great weekend for local football. And actually, I see the National League fixtures are out as well. The last iteration of the National League in its current guise. And that gets underway towards the end of September and winds up in early December. So looking forward to that. We will cover that here as well on Studs Up. So that was your highlight. My highlight was this guy, Daniel. I don't know if you've heard of him, but you would have heard of Freddie Adu, right?
0: Oh, yeah. Signed at 13, wasn't he, back in the day?
1: Yep. So this kid, Kevan Sullivan, has broken a bunch of Freddie Adu records. So he was signed at 15 to the Philadelphia Union. He has now scored in his third successive MLS game, which broken Freddie Adu's record. He's also got 11 goal contributions this year. That's assists and goals.
0: Wow.
1: The most ever, you won't be surprised to hear, by a 16-year-old in Major League Soccer. And here's how it went down.
2: Goal, not marking, Owusu. What a ball by Damiani to Sendolowski, and Milan Owusu trying to go around the keeper. Breza is there. Follow-up try is in. Philadelphia Union have doubled the lead. Oh, Kevan Sullivan. Heading to the final quarter hour. The Union continuing to motor through MLS, and it appears they're ready to get it to 8. And is that a salute to you-know-who in Philadelphia?
3: Yeah, that's the LeBron. That's the star quality. LeBron might be the one that's coming to town, but Kevan Sullivan is the star in town at this moment in time. Brilliant play from the two front men. It's Lusky that goes through, tries to go around Breza. Breza does really well, but look at that man, Kevan Sullivan. We said in the first half how good he is at striking the ball. Lusky does everything right by finish. And it's Kevan Sullivan that rifles it into the bottom left-hand corner. And Philadelphia Union now a 2-0 up and in the driving seat.
1: And no shortage of confidence. He did the LeBron James celebration in Philadelphia. He's got star quality written all over him, Daniel.
0: Yeah, for sure. It's hard to project these. Like, the Freddie Adu was really big news.
1: Mm.
0: His career sort of ended up much ado about nothing. Sorry, terrible pun there.
1: That is a great pun.
0: With DC United, and then had a long career. Never really lived up to the hype. So hopefully Kevan Sullivan can touch that ceiling, because the ceiling is particularly high.
1: Yeah, it is. The thing is he's showing it probably even more consistently than Freddie Adu did. But I think Freddie at 13 was probably a little bit too young. If I might be mistaken, but I think Kevan Sullivan's already been signed by Manchester City and is back on loan at Philadelphia Union. So that tells you a few things as well, Daniel.
0: Yeah. And, of course, when we refer to Adu at 13, he was signed by Nike at 13.
1: Yes. Yeah, correct.
0: You know, a couple of years before he made his senior debut. So, yeah, good luck to Kevan. Look forward to following his career.
1: Now, we are going to have a look through some of the All-Whites overseas and how they've got on over the weekend. Before we do that, though, Daniel, I think it's worth going to our quote of the week from everybody's favourite former referee, would you say?
0: Well, for those who need to talk about football week in, week out, we love the bloke.
1: Mike, not as much as Mike Dean loved the bloke. Here is Mike Dean on Jamie Vardy's podcast, giving away a few trade secrets about what he used to do when he was refereeing games in the Premier League.
4: Love it. It used to be games we used to have. As I laugh, we used to say, right, we'll kick off now, right? See how long we can go without blowing a whistle. I've done that a few times in the Premier League, before VAR, obviously. When 20-25 minutes, I blow on the whistle. A few times, let it go. And I used to do another thing with me on the Premier League. I used to stand in the centre circle and see how long I could stay in the centre circle before I had to leave. That was just me joking about. But the lads used to be on the line, so you can't say, I'll try.

0: has been lambasted left, right, and centre by the likes of the Talk Sports and the Suns and the Sky Sports UK's, a lot of those pundits, who, of course, a lot of them would have been players that were playing in games controlled by Mike Dean, who was controversial. One of the things that I remember most about him was him celebrating a Spurs goal while he was refereeing. And he said afterwards that he was celebrating the fact that he had decided to let play go on after a foul and that he had been proved correct because they'd scored from it, but that's not what it looked like on the field. And I know he's a Tranmere Rovers fan, so I don't doubt that he was actually a fan, but it just did not look good. Optics were terrible.
1: No, I can't wait for our digital team to cut up when you give yourself a fist pump, Rick, for making your next good point.
0: mate, all my points are good points. I don't need to do that. Yes,
1: yeah. I know.
0: Fist pump,
1: hey,
0: fist for
1: can I just throw in another quote? It was from last week, but it's really hammered home this week. Let me explain. Fabio Grosso, last week, he was at the time, there's a hint, Fiorentina manager, talking about the struggles to start the season, and he said, and I quote, "I am battling hard to build the foundations and avoid conceding goals. If you have beautiful paintings, but you don't have a wall to display them on, they can become completely pointless." Fiorentina remain pointless, but they've now got a new manager because Fabio Grosso has become the first manager to be sacked in the top five leagues across Europe.

0: For that game, but then they started this morning in a 3-1 loss away at Southampton, so looks like it's loading minutes, but it does mean that Swansea, who after five games were top of the championship, are no longer top of the championship, but they're thereabouts, their first loss of the season.
1: Yeah, at least they're going better than Burnley. Burnley's fall is quite staggering now, isn't it? Speaking of Jamie Vardy, they've signed him!
0: Yeah, they have. Well, they need something. Not quite as

0: as well.
1: Yeah, thank God. He's in the mix. He had a pretty good season last year, so it looks like there's a real scrap for minutes there for Chris Woods, so we watch that.
0: Yeah, we'll keep an eye on that. This is your Studs Up podcast, Ricardo Ball and Daniel McCarty with you, brought to you by Betcha. 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When we come back, we're going to talk some Champions League. We'll talk Ballon d'Or and a few other things as well.
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0: know what? Have a yellow card. And then Vinny had a cry about it in the media, the press conference afterwards, which is amazing.
1: Wow. Yeah. True to form.
0: True to form, mate. True to form.
1: Hey, who's your tip? Who are you liking for the Champions League this season?
0: You know what? I know it's probably slightly boring, but I'm going to go Barcelona. And I'm going to say Barcelona because they've signed Rodri now, which means they've got the entire...

0: traditional playing week in, week out in the Premier League than it is in Spain or in France or in Germany, for that matter.
1: So Arsenal have got Napoli. Napoli are struggling at the start of the Serie A season, so I'd expect the winning form to carry on. But you're so right about Odegaard and Havertz. Odegaard scores in that win against Chelsea. We'll talk more about the EPL. But Odegaard, that's the second goal of the season. He had how many goals last season?
0: One
1: in 24 games. Like Kai Havertz has also got two goals in

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1: 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It means texting emojis without being charged 50 cents and calling your mum without having to call your accountant first. Right now, get a 180 gigabyte yearly prepay plan for just $231. That's 15 gigabytes a month for less than $20. 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
4: 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Daniel, let's talk English Premier League. Last weekend, there were a lot of draws. There were six draws in total. Yeah. And a couple

fifth, which that's why I'm so confident he's going to have a great season. He tried a dummy earlier in the game, didn't he? And it didn't quite work. So it just shows how emboldened he is right now. But it is beautiful. And Odegaard then hammers it home. So, yeah, that was really pretty. The other game, you asked me what stood out. Maybe not the prettiest game, but I'm just quite fascinated by this Hull City story. They sit third on the ladder after

0: Manchester United, Everton United. Everton came from behind twice in this game, and I've got to say, you know, as a United fan, disappointed at the result, thought we'd get the win there. But both Everton goals were fantastic, particularly the second one from Ainsley Maitland-Niles, who's been ex-Arsenal player, who's been in Lyon playing in France for the last 3 years. He absolutely smoked that. It was a worldly to concede in the 96th minute to drop points. And part of me goes, well, sometimes though, you just got to wear those. But yeah, disappointing from a United point of view. But man, Everton looked like they might have some goals in them.
1: Yeah, which is surprising considering in the hours after we finished recording last week, we sort of got a head around the Florian Balogun saga. They missed out on signing him, leaving themselves dreadfully short, but it helps when a fullback bangs it into the top corner. I thought United were pretty plodding in attack, Rick, and I thought big Ben Sheshko sort of saved you with that late header, but it wasn't to be. But you're right, you're just going to tip your cap to the new Everton signing to level it up in the 96th minute. But, you know, maybe the shine's coming off on your illustrious manager.
0: Well, we're three games in, mate. We'll have to see. I mean, this is coming from a man who supports...
1: Just poking the beer.
0: Yeah, a man who supports Liverpool, who have been second best in two of their three games so far, but managed to get two draws.
1: Come on! Jeepers, go look at the numbers, what they did against Newcastle. Hey, Rick, speaking of Liverpool, I wanted them to take a lead. I spoke last week how difficult it had been for them to get in front and then manage games.

0: co.nz. We've got it when you want it at your night
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0: kick off your week with Mondays with McCarty right here on Sport Nation. 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
1: You finished on the lead, didn't you? 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I thought they made a big difference.
0: From the highs and lows to the controversy and reaction, it's your Monday home for sport. 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

0: Twitter. Bonjour and welcome to another edition of the Fight Club podcast. You are here with Stephen Foote and my trusty sparring partner, Brad Lewis. We have another banquet of bloodiness to bring you this week. And of course, we're starting off with UFC Paris. Rough day for Mr. Dan Hooker. We're going to have a chat to one of the most hallowed guests we've had on the podcast, I'd say, to date, Brad. The one and only Jai Oppertaia, one of the hottest prospects in global boxing. Fantastic sit down with him to talk about everything from his goals, a bit of David Nika, huge fight coming up this weekend for him against Noel Michalian on the Conor Benn and Ryan Garcia card. So that is one to hang around for, and we'll close out by having a look ahead at UFC Noche and also some of the other goings on in the world of the UFC, including UFC 332, which I would say has divided fan opinion, but I would say most of the fan opinion is in one direction entirely. Brad, how are you?
1: Good, mate. I'm still here despite the fact that I did bet the house, the car, and the kids last week on Dan Hooker as a $5 underdog getting the job done against a dude who'd never fought anyone.
0: When I say Brad planted his flag last week in the office, he planted his flag. I think most of the office had Dan Hooker in some sort of multi.
1: I got put in the cattery by Drive this week for having an opinion. Shoot me. But no.
0: I don't think you're alone in that, Brad. I think they were kind of unfair odds, but the odds proved to be very much accurate.
1: Peek behind the curtain, myself, Footy, and Ravinda Hunia have a little WhatsApp group. Mm-hmm. And we were all sort of raising from the dead on Sunday morning as that fight started taking place. And we're like, yeah, ring walks are happening. We're having a wee chat. And then the knockout happens, and I'm the first person to put in the chat. You can guess the rest. And then, man, that was brutal. Look, Salahaddin Parnaez clearly is who he says he is. And look, Dan Hooker is definitely the biggest win of his career. It's definitely the best guy that he's fought. Well, certainly prime Dan Hooker would have been. And for Dan, man, like, liver kicks just kill. But what I will say is that he was looking second best from the minute that fight started. Every single kick was checked. I don't think he landed clean. And I don't know about you, but I got a little bit of Anderson Silva vibe from Parnaez. Do you remember, like, Anderson for the first minute and a half would literally throw nothing? And he would seek distance and timing. And there was a point, I think about the 2 minute mark, so 30 seconds before the knockout, where you could just see Parnaez pull the lever and change a gear and started to throw with more force and picked up the pace, moved forward. And once he landed that lever kick, he just, like, Dan was done. And then there was a massive left hook that came in off the back of it. And look, I've seen a lot of pundits come out and criticize Dan for accepting a gatekeeper role, but maybe that's just where Dan is, man. And, like, Dan had to take this fight. It was a great fight for Dan to take, because if he wins, he takes all of that hype with him. Now he sits in a spot where he's going to have to fight up-and-coming dudes. He's going to become, like, the new Tony Ferguson, the Matt Brown. Like, we've all seen those classic gatekeeper fighters that have kept divisions alive for many a time. And Guy Havout, host of Drive, said to me during the week, so that's Dan Hooker done, right? And I'm like, nah, he's got 3-4 fights left on his deal.
0: Yeah, three fights, I believe.
1: And he is a guy that will have that Tony Ferguson long leash. Tony Ferguson lost the last 6 or 7 fights of his career, right? Like, Dan Hooker is in that realm where I think he's probably got another 2 losses before.

0: or the UFC would even consider cutting him. And by that time, he'll be on the last fight of his deal.
1: He's going to go out on his own shield, Mr. Dan Hooker. Like, he's going to fight as long as he wants. He's one of the UFC's favorites, absolutely. But, you know, you could have been forgiven. You absolutely were forgiven for thinking that, you know, Saladin might have struggled against like Dan, a guy like Dan. It was a true test. And what we've seen from these guys coming across from other divisions over the last couple of years, I mean, you're right to be skeptical. And, you know, you made a big, I wouldn't say song and dance, but you highlighted the difference in resumes between the two. And obviously, you know, pretty jarring, the two of them, even if Dan was coming off a couple of losses, first three fight losing streak of his career. But Saladin, I mean, you could not have scripted a better UFC debut.
0: No.
1: Like, I can't recall a guy who's landed and the stocks have just instantly skyrocketed like that off the back of one performance. And you mentioned just checking the leg kicks. He was able to check those and just keep walking forward, just apply that pressure on Dan. And man, I mean, that liver kick. Oh, you just love them, Dan. Well, that's one of my favorite finishing. It wasn't, you know, the finishing blow. This one, but it was the beginning of the ending, wasn't it?
0: It was the start of the end.
1: Yeah.
0: Well, it's interesting now, and Parnas has come out and said his dream fight, it's Max Holloway. He said he'd fight anybody, basically, including the winner of Sarukian and Hoofy in a couple of weeks' time. Some people are even suggesting a performance like that could get him into... He was a champion in another organization. Could he run into a world title fight now? I say no. And rumor and innuendo is that the UFC are trying to book Topuria versus Gaethje 2, which to me is a ridiculous, ridiculous idea. Unless, because Justin Gaethje has said the next time he loses is the last time he fights, right? He has come out on record and said that. So unless Justin wants that fight, then I think it's a terrible fight to make, because you got a champ who was clearly and utterly destroyed. Right, like he was. And I think there are more deserving people to get that fight, including a rematch with Paddy Pimblett, who would have got that title fight if he'd beaten Gaethje. But what next for Parnas? I mean, we can talk about Dan, but there's literally 20 guys that Dan could fight next. Yeah.
1: How far up do you think he should go, Brad?
0: Parnas?
1: Mr. Saladin off the back of that.
0: Look, I think they're talking about Hoofy and Sarukian being number one contender. If Armin Sarukian beats Maurizio Hoofy, he 100% has to fight for a world title in his next
1: Absolutely.
0: Fight. So let's scrap him off the list.
1: He is completely off the list.
0: I would not be surprised if Parnas gets a Charles Oliveira or a Max Holloway next. Holloway will fight anyone. I think the UFC can make a lot of money out of a Paddy Pimblett Max Holloway fight, or a Paddy Pimblett

0: thought, actually, that is well within reasonable means. Like, this guy deserves something like that. And correct. I think they're going to put him to the test. Because
1: and I think Dan versus Holloway was a fight that could have happened if Dan had got the, got the win.
0: Well, I mean, I just don't think you need to treat this guy with baby gloves or kid gloves.
1: Clearly
0: like,
1: not.
0: He's clearly, like, he's in his prime. He's 28 years old. In his prime, he's stepping in here ready made to go, as he showed on Sunday. And like just the occasion itself, like amazing fanfare there in France, singing the Marseillaise.
1: France is the best pro wrestling crowd in the world. And it's right up there now as one
0: is
1: of the
0: best pro wrestling. Interesting.
1: Mate, it's the most amazing pro wrestling atmosphere you will ever see. It blasts through the screen. And I thought they did the fighters justice. Look, it wasn't like a sexy card for non-Europeans. There was a lot of prominent European fighters on the card. And I think it was, again, this is what the UFC is doing now with fight nights. They give you a semi-decent sort of main event, and then they stack these fight night cards with just guys and girls that they want to bring to another level before they put them on pay-per-views. I mean, I say that, and then Michael Venom Page, who's 5-1 in the UFC with four straight wins, I think, for Michael Page. And the rumor is that he has been cut.
0: Yes, well, I think that's where he's destined. Before we get that far down the card there, Brad, Mr. Hooker.
1: Yes.
0: Daniel Preston Hooker, to be precise. What do you see next for him as a realistic fight? Because I do kind of like the idea of him moving into the kind of the King Green mold, having these fun fights.
1: Well, there's a fight right there.
0: King Green, that was one that I was calling for before this fight was made. I also like the idea of a Renato Moicano. There's just fun fights to be made, and I don't want us to get to a point with Dan where he is just the ultimate litmus test guy. You know, he's the gatekeeper guy where all these studs come over, or we're trying to test these guys out. All this nasty sort of rear guard or vanguard of up and coming rising lightweights to test them, and Dan is the guy who is somehow responsible for giving these guys the green tick or not, because I think it could get ugly then, and I don't want it to get ugly.
1: He got removed from the rankings, and then Parnes didn't get added to the rankings.
0: I know. I thought that was quite bizarre too. I was about to bring that up.
1: Look, man, Rafa Garcia, Parnes beats him. Grant Dawson, nope. I mean, Fazayev would be an interesting fight for
0: Parnes. I think he's instantly above like a Quillen Salkild, wouldn't you say, in terms of his stocks?
1: But for Dan, maybe a Tom Nolan?
0: Yeah, I like that
1: Or a Quillen Salkild.
0: He does train at CKB a bit.
1: Right. So,
0: Salkild would be the same deal, though. That would be like, you know, giving him another hard test.
1: Yeah. So, look, Dan's clearly
0: gatekeeperish.
1: Yeah, and he's not fighting a top 15 fight. I find it really weird that the meta rankings didn't end up placing Parnes in there. That doesn't make a lot of sense given who he beat. And Dan was ranked, what, 12th going into that fight, I want to say. So I do find that interesting. For Dan, a Rafael Fazayev fight would not be terrible. In terms of getting himself back in the mix, I certainly feel like Dan's more likely. I think he's more likely to fight a top 15 fighter than a fighter out of the rankings. It's more about now him building up those top 15 fighters or ending their hype train. So, look, if I look at the top 15, Dan has beaten one guy in that top 15 in Martez Gamrot and beat him quite convincingly. So it's not like Dan is no longer got it, and that was only just over a year ago that Dan won that fight.
0: Well, I think what you're looking at there, Brad, is the

0: And, you know, for all intents and purposes, he isn't going to be a rank fighter anymore, but he's going to put on good fights and people are going to tune in to watch Dan Hangman, and he's going to make bank on his fights. And that's one reason why he's not going to retire, which is just the weirdest phenomenon for me whenever a Kiwi fighter loses is
1: he should
0: just hang it up, just retire, man.
1: I think it's because a lot of Kiwis are in that boxing realm where if you lose, you know, they see Dan Hooker's 15 losses and they're like, oh, the dude's got to retire, surely. But, you know, like I think Robbie Lawler lost like 14 fights in his career. Nick Diaz, Nate Diaz, they've all lost a lot of fights in their life and they're still clicking. And just quickly before we get to a break, footy, because we do have to get to Jai, just on Michael Venom Page, 5-1 in the UFC, and lost a very, very close decision in his only loss. The UFC could be in a position legitimately if he had won that fight with Ian Machado Gary, where they were cutting an undefeated fighter. He's fought out his contract. All of his fights went to the decision. They were all really quite close too, but like in terms of he just won them. He lost, get this, footy. So what's that? He had 3, 6, 9, 12, 15, 18 rounds in the UFC. I saw a stat today. Guess how many rounds of the 18 he lost?
0: How many, Brad?
1: 5.
0: Mm.
1: He lost 5 rounds out of 18 on judges' scorecards. He lost 2 rounds to Ian Machado Gary on all 3 judges' scorecards, and he's lost a round here or there against everybody else. And, you know, but the weird thing about Michael Venom Page, and he'll go down in history as a really interesting case study.
0: Such an anomaly.
1: He started so high. He fought Kevin Holland, Ian Machado Gary, Shara Bullitt, and Jared Cannonier in his first 4 fights. That's like a murderer's row of high quality fighters. And then he fought Sam Patterson and Nuristan Rusebayev. And yeah, like the UFC were clearly waving him goodbye from the Sam Patterson fight.
0: I thought they were ready to say goodbye to him after that as well.
1: Yeah,
0: the fight of the weekend.
1: He's a good pickup for Jake Paul and the PFL MVP crew. So I'd imagine MVP straight away will walk into that weight class and probably be a number one contender, either middleweight or welterweight.
0: Has it been a fighter whose stocks have just dropped after every win, like an MVP? Absolutely bizarre.
1: But isn't it just like, I mean, footy, GSP won 12 straight decisions as champion, or like going from the Matt Serra loss through to the end of his career up until the Michael Bisping fight. The Michael Bisping fight was his first finish in nearly 10 years.
0: But we'd seen, he'd done it though. He'd done the work before. We'd had the proof of concept with GSP.
1: But he still, like, he got knocked out by Matt Serra.
0: Don't be talking, are you saying MVP and GSP?
1: No, what I'm saying is

0: Also loved Lucina Keita destroying Mohamed Naimov and then jumping the cage with and putting on one of the most iconic celebrations we've seen. Instantly finding the chair, sitting down, applauding himself like he's gonna score himself some fans off the back of that one.
1: And now he's calling out the best guys in the division.
0: Yeah. I don't quite think you're gonna get Leroy Murphy.
1: No.
0: I applaud your ambition. And another guy who really impressed me just quickly, Felipe Lima.

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0: it's a bit of a circus at the moment, you know, with people working with certain people. But man, all I want to do is fight. You know, all I want to do is fight for the belts and fight the best and prove I'm the best. You know, so these things are sort of out of my control. But you know, what I can control is my performance on Saturday and my preparation for Saturday, and that's all where my focus is going.
1: And I think one great thing about what Dana White's done getting into the boxing business and Zuffa has done is they've brought that UFC mindset to boxing, and they want the best fighters in the world to fight. And they've caused a bit of disruption, which I think is actually a really good thing to bring more eyeballs to the sport. Why was it Zuffa for you, and how did that all come about?
0: I had someone fly out and come see me, and man, he was speaking all the right words. You know, we sort of had a dream and a goal to fight for these belts. Obviously, it's been a bit more harder, and things haven't gone exactly to plan. But at the time, bro, and I'm still happy with my decision. Don't get me wrong. You know what I mean. But at the time, you know, they sort of laid out a plan and stuff like that. But and also, I just felt like they're new to the scene. You know, I knew they were going to make a lot of noise real quick, you know, and they had something to prove, you know, and who not better to sign with someone that wants to do big things real quick and prove some stuff, you know what I mean? And the more they were talking, the more I was thinking, let's do it, you know, because I'm from a small town, and they want to build me up and, you know, and try and fight for these belts, bro. That's perfect, you know what I mean? So it's obviously taken a few weird turns and a lot of politics and stuff like that has got involved, but

0: from Watanabe on the Central Coast. You know what I mean? Like, there's not many people make it out these neck of the woods. You know, like you see a lot of Americans, you see a lot of Europeans and Pommies that make it to this stage and be that glamorous and you know, but well, a young half caste kid from where I come from, bro, like it's nearly unheard of.
1: You mentioned the influence of your dad there, and you're from a very proud lineage of boxers, both on your mum and your dad's side, right? Like, how was it always in your destiny to be a boxer? Was there any other path to take? And what are the kind of lessons that they've taught you that have allowed you to kind of flourish and deal with all this hype and this limelight?
0: I think one thing about my family is they don't care if I box or not, you know, and that's what makes me box, because I don't have to be here. You know, I've had those conversations, you know, it's not like I have to do this for them, but I want to. So it's a good feeling.
2: And what about the opportunity this weekend? I mean, there, Jai, is going to be a ton of eyeballs on this fight card, and maybe people that haven't seen you fight before, and I have. I know what you bring to the ring in terms of skill set and power, and that, like as an opportunity to fight on such a huge card, as I said, one of Zufa's biggest cards to date, in terms of an opportunity for eyeballs, do you identify that opportunity?
0: Yeah, of course. You know, like I said, bro, I've done my apprenticeship. This isn't the first time that I've had a lot of eyes on us. You know, like I fought on the Usyk Fury on the card.
2: Yeah.
0: You know, I fought on the first ever Riyadh season, which was like the biggest fight night in history at that time. You know what I mean? So these big stages aren't new to me. You know, I am meant to be here. You know, I feel like this is what I'm meant to be doing. Yeah. So bring it on, man.
2: Good man, good man.
1: Hey, Jai, I have to ask you about our boy, David Nika. Obviously, you guys have met in the ring in the past. David coming in there on pretty short notice. Just wondering what you think of where he sits now in the division. Did you catch his fight against Floyd Masson? What were your impressions from that? And do you think there's a world where you guys could cross paths again in the ring?
0: You know what direction I'm looking, you know what I mean? And what I'm trying to do, you know? And to be honest, man, I believe David Nike is a great fighter. You know, yeah, I clipped him. You know, that was a good fight up until I clipped him.

0: other than a third of my mum. So it's more than just, you know what I mean, the glamour and the superstar and moving up to heavyweight and getting a big profile. I want to come go down as one of the best fighters to ever come out of my country and come out of, you know, I want to be one of those fighters that the coaches turn on and they go, boys, you know, say to their fighters, look, boys, see how he does this, see how he does that. You know, they're one of the fighters that my dad used to make me watch. Mm. You know, there's more to the sport than just Instagram posts and stuff like that and followers. So, you know, I'm chasing real greatness here for the sport.
1: How much better can you get, Jai? Do you feel like you're in your prime right now?
0: To be honest, no. I always feel like I can get better. You know, it's never good enough. You know, I'm always, I'm my worst critic, bro. Like after sparring or when I watch my fights back, it's hard for me to watch sometimes. I'm like, idiot. You know, I really pick on my mistakes a lot. So, you know, I believe I can get better for sure.
2: Jai Alpetai, I can tell you, my friend, you have a shitload of fans here in New Zealand, including me and Stephen, and we wish you all the best this weekend. I think for Australasia, that is truly the main event this weekend is your fight, which will be going on as the co. 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
0: Thank you very much, boys. 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
1: 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Mr. Opetai, what a gent.
2: Yeah, champion human.
1: A few bleeps in there. We won't sting him for that. The man's just passionate and he bloody loves boxing.
2: And if you're listening to the Sport Nation edition of this, you wouldn't have heard those bleeps because I've edited them out. But yeah,
1: indeed. Fight Club after hours.
2: Indeed. What a good dude. And pound for pound, probably a top 10, 15 boxer on the planet right now. And can certainly see him achieving great things as both a cruiserweight undisputed champ, hopefully. There is some murky water there around Zuffa, and also as a heavyweight, you know, at 30 years old, I'd say, you know, Usyk moved to heavyweight at 32. So I think for Jai, that's probably the same sort of progression. And he'll come in when that current crop is starting to fade out. So it could be the perfect time.
1: Lovely timing. Little transition there. And obviously, Jai fighting on that Conor Benn, Ryan Garcia card this weekend. Also main event. If you've never seen Ryan Garcia fight before, I highly recommend tuning in.
2: A lot of fun.
1: You favoring Garcia in this one, Brad?
2: They're both really good and they've both fought good people. I kind of feel Ryan Garcia's fought the better level of opponent, including two of the best fighters on the planet and Gervonta Davis, who he lost to, and Devin Haney. It was a no contest because Garcia failed a drugs test after getting the win. He has fought, like, for the most part, the best guys in the world in the welterweight division. Conor Benn had a two-fight great series with Chris Eubank. Controversial loss in the first fight, won the second fight by decision. It's a pick'em.
1: It's a pick'em. Yeah, the odds makers have Ryan Garcia at around $1.33. Wow. Conor Benn paying about $2.98. So
2: yeah, I'd probably be sort of at 170 versus 230 in that realm. I think Ryan at $1.30 is probably a little low. I'd want a bit more odds to punt on him for sure.
1: So. Yeah, gotcha. Right, back to some UFC chat now, and let's talk about this abomination that is UFC.
2: Bro, Cole McGee's on the card. It's not an abomination. Did you say that? I saw the press release. Stacked with future superstars. I'm like, bro, Court McGee is on the card.
1: Oh, it's a tough one for the UFC socials to promote. I'll put it that way. Almost kind of overshadowed Saladin Parnas for a second there when they dropped it during the broadcast there, with people sort of looking left and right all over the place saying, is this really the main event? Natalia Silva against Wong Tong, I believe the pronunciation is, number 8. Versus number 1 on the rankings, and then Davidson Figueiredo, Peyton Talbot, King Green, Esteban Ribovich, Roberto Soldic, Chaos Williams.
2: Marcus McGee versus Bernardo Sopage is a good fight. Bernardo Sopage, I think this might be his UFC debut, or certainly there or thereabouts.
1: Soldic on the same note. Yeah. Soldic is a guy who I'm really keen to see. He's another one who's been thriving in Europe. But
2: sneaky fight between Rafael Dos Anjos and Alexander Hernandez, not the worst fight in the world. Rafael Dos Anjos potentially his last fight, former UFC champ. So look, it's a fight night. That's what it is. It's not a, it's not

0: people would buy it. She's the best woman's fighter, I think. Like Amanda Nunes is the GOAT. Valentina, since Amanda left, has been the best in the world, and she was always, to me, Amanda was A plus, and Valentina was A half a plus. If that makes sense.
1: A plus.
0: She was right there behind her as the best fighter on the planet. Obviously, Weili Zhang's in that conversation as well. But the Alexa Grasso Marianne Vero fight that's happening this weekend to me is way more interesting. And I know Natalia Silva has had a great run in the UFC, and Wang Thong has come in with a massive amount of hype. She's fought in one championship before. She's been doing the Asian scene for a long time. She's very, very good. And I think the fight will actually be really good. But it's not a main event.
1: Right, let's take a quick break. On the other side, we can have a look at what's ahead this weekend at UFC.
2: Start your day with Scotty and Izzy. 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

0: him against Caro Parisian, who at the time was considered the best challenger to Matt Hughes's title. And GSP just ran right through him like a boss and set Parisian's career back monumentally. And the UFC did a lot of this. They did it with Diego Sanchez and Josh Koscheck. They used to do it in the past. They used to match two really exciting contenders against each other. They've moved away from that because they want to protect people. But this to me is fun because Tommy McMillan is money. And you're right. Marwan looked like he was fighting a dude who was, I think, what, Smith was 2-2 in MMA or 4-2 and was clearly out of his depth, but looked like an absolute killer.
1: That was a massive
0: killer.
1: Mismatch, yeah. And yep. I mean, you can get some good value there too if you like Rahiki, $2.40 on
0: the
1: betcha
0: odds.
1: That's
0: great value.
1: Even better value perhaps on Jose Delgado at $4.40 to beat Gian Silva. I mean, Delgado's long and he's dangerous. He counter-strikes. Yep. I think Gian Silva, his aggressive approach might kind of play into Delgado's hands a little bit there. He does fight a bit like Lopez, who beat Gian Silva.
0: He does.
1: Fantastic bounce back against Allen there. That win's aged very well, given what we've seen from Arnold Allen recently. And of course, another interesting one with WCA, our boy Costa Cortez against Curtis Blades.
0: Fun fight.
1: Big level up there for him. This is going to be a real test of his grappling there. And you mentioned Moreno versus Morales. I've got some questions about Moreno, how much his heart's really in it at this stage.
0: If you are a fight fan, watch this card from the start, because Footy said this is a neat little card with some really good fighters. Look out for Yusri Balguri on the undercard as well. He's fighting out of the middleweight weight class. Ignacio Bahamondes is a really, really exciting fighter. A veteran flyweight, Tim Elliott, on this card as well. And Drakkar Close is another guy who's got a lot of UFC history on him. He's fighting on the undercard as well. And David Martinez versus Dan Ige is a fun fight as well.
1: I think this is better than UFC 332.
0: It's a miles better card than 332. So, look, all in all, I think this weekend should be fun for fights, and we're not that far away, Footy, from Joshua Van and Alex Pantoja too.
1: Thank you very much for joining us again on another episode of Fight Club Podcast. We'll be back, of course, next week to just dissect all of the action. Until then,
0: Ka kite.
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3: So Code Sports has released a potential 39-man Kiwis squad.

I mean, there's nothing, like, legitimately nothing I love more than waking up in the morning and finding a list of Kiwis players in one group and going, yeah, yes, please. It's one of those things that bring out a potential leaguegasm every time. It's just, as you look through. Some names I didn't expect to see there. I won't lie. Mostly because I didn't think that I wasn't aware of their eligibility. And one of them is a young man by the name of Cooper Clark out of the...

0: they'll have less now once they work out he's going to play for the Kiwis. Also, you know, maybe it's helped him keeping it under the radar for the judiciary as well. Up until this stage, didn't want to announce himself KFC, as a Kiwi.
1: Yeah, nice.
0: Yeah, didn't want to face longer charges.
2: That's
0: for
2: true.
0: It.
2: That's true.
0: But he's a very talented young man. Early in his career, there's no question, and he will. It looks like he's going to have some career as well. But another name that kind of jumped out at me, Jack Williams, who anyone who's watched Parramatta this year, he's been one of the shining lights in a season with not many lights that are shiny out of the Eels. Second most tackles in the NRL this year with 956, averages 114 metres charging up through the middle too. Just does the dirty work. Mm. He's New South Wales born and raised, but with a Kiwi mother by all reports. So he is eligible for New Zealand. Now, there's a few other names in there that grabbed my attention, mostly because it's like, well, there's a few that are still reportedly, because this is all just a reported list. Mm. At this stage, nothing official has come out of the NZRL. Dylan Watiti-Zelezniak is back in there. Mm. He has not played for New Zealand for a number of years, former Kiwis test captain, and of course would be a very welcome addition. But he, a couple of years ago, pledged his allegiance to Tonga, hasn't got out on the field for a couple of off-seasons requiring surgery and the like, so he hasn't been available there, so has not played for Tonga. Now, perhaps they've gone, listen, you haven't played yet, we want to put you in the list. But the coach of the Kiwis, he does happen to work very closely with him, Stacey Jones, so you'd imagine, correct. I would be very surprised, if there is... if he's been picked in the squad, if it is the accurate squad, without some conversation. And Francis Amanu Leleua as well, who's a very

0: He's also eligible for Samoa. He's also been picked for Samoa and their wider squad. So he, along with Thomas...
1: Come on, Francis.
0: ...Mikaelia has a decision to make on which country they represent. He was on with Millsy and Guy on Drive a couple of weeks ago, just before that night's game, and he said he'd like to, you know, he'd be proud to represent both. He said he had a decision made up in his mind

0: Rugby League. They hadn't kind of confirmed what that number would be, but that's where I expect it to be. There's some really, really good depth there. A few names that have missed out on the squad from reading through. Eligibility could be an issue for some of them too, or selection choice. I was really hoping Greg Marzu would be available. He's played one test for Samoa many years ago, and he's a New Zealand boy, so I was hoping he might be in the mix, but his name's not there. Griffin Neame misses out on a 39-man squad, and he's usually been in the rotate there, but the rise of the Tanner Stowell Smith of this world have seen him kind of take an extra step up. So surprised he wasn't there. Lofiana Campurera is eligible for every country in the world, I think. his name's not on there. Not that I necessarily think he goes in above some of those starting options with Isako and Mulitalo in particular, but you're just working my way through, just feverishly looking at names and seeing who is and isn't there. A name that's not there, Wade Egan. Wade Egan's name is not on that list.
1: Come on, Wade. We spoke to him yesterday.
2: Should have put him on the spot.
0: He's had the acid on. He's made it really clear. He goes, if somebody needs to do him a solid and work out if he's eligible for starters, he said, because his period of eligibility did include the COVID period where he was over back in Australia.
3: I've seen some players go play for some countries and I'm like, I've dug really deep down into the roots of that tree and found something. We can find something for Wade. I'll tell you that right now.
0: Look, I am happy with the hooker options that there, and Jeremy Marshall King, Phoenix Crossland, and you can throw Brandon Smith in that wider squad as well. So, yeah, there's some good players. I think Wade Egan on form is the better of all of them. But that said, if this is the squad, Jesus, she's not bad. I might just go sit in the corner and take a look at it for a while.
2: The back three is where I look. Oh my goodness, you got some depth. Some unlucky players are going to miss out. You got Ponga, you got Chance, you got Keanu Kenny, Dallin, Isako. You know, like, imagine trying to select that back three. What a problem to have for Stace, though.
0: Yeah.
2: So I'm so excited about
0: the
2: squad.
0: All those fullback options, outstanding. Should point out, Kaya Weeks is a name that's also not on that list at this stage. Wow. So, there's depth there.
4: Tamati Williams, you were speaking about him, and I saw him, and you can see that story covered in various media outlets as well. Man, he has done it tough, hasn't he?
2: He has
4: done it tough.
2: We had John R4 on the other day, and he brought up his name, and I kind of knew what Tamati had been going through, and I was thinking, that would be great, but this young kid, he's still so young, has still got to figure his way out just to get some sort of normality back in his life. He's been through the absolute ringer. If you

0: obviously yep. battling this staph infection, and then battling the wean off some pretty high dosage painkillers as well. I mean, 26-year-old bloke, no one deserves to go through this, but yeah, pretty horrific for the fella. And just such a shame to be cut down when you're in your prime, right? I just feel for him, but what a brave boy, real brave fella.
1: Yeah, he's got a young family too, so you got to take that into consideration. Yes, we'd love him to be back and taking on Oxenche and trying to see what he's capable of doing against the Springboks. But I think, yeah, for us, the reality is we don't know when he's going to be back. It might not even be next year, might not even be the following year, but I think he's in the right place. He's got really good support around him, and I think that's probably the top of the list, is just getting that routine back, good structure in place, and just taking small steps. Don't rush it. Yeah. You know, take your time, and hopefully one day we'll see him back. But otherwise, we'll just see him. He'll still be involved with rugby, and I think that's what the NRL do really well. Sumo, we've seen it over the last couple of years. Yes, these players, we want them to be out there on the park, running around and doing what he does best. But on the flip side, what an opportunity if he's not able just to keep him in the system, keep him down there in Christchurch, you know, wrap his arms around. I remember when Tamaiti turned up down south, and you couldn't miss him.
0: Yeah.
1: He was an absolute brick. You're like, wow, look at this.

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0: Love the NFL, and it's cool for them to be in our city.
1: How excited are you, mates? You know, for all you've been through and the quick and steep learning curve you've been on within the NFL, now it's time. It's go time for the Ravens. The season starts officially. How are you feeling, and how is the group feeling about their chances ahead?
0: Yeah, well, it's a bit of a weird week, you know. Like for me, I'm pumped about the fact that it's the first NFL game. The first game of the season starts tonight.
1: Yep.
0: And so, you know, it's been a lot of hard work the last few months getting to where we've got to. But man, the weather here is beautiful. You know, the music that they played at practice today was right up there. And there's a whole lot of energy. Like, boys are jumping out of their skin. So we've got a bit of a light day tomorrow, and then we rip in on Friday, and then it's all go. Get on the plane and go do the damage. So, no, it's exciting, but it's a little bit weird with the ABs being here too, you know, like sort of a bit of mixed emotions, because I'd like to be here for the game, but I can't be. So it's a cool week. It's a cool week.
2: What does the build-up look like for you, Gilly? Like you said, you got one arm and, you know, wanting to be there with your team that you love so much, but then you got to head and take on the Colts. So what does these next couple of days look like? How much on feet in meetings, et cetera, for you? How much of a hands-on approach are you having?
0: It's real different. Eh? Like the players, on our normal work days, players would have maybe 3.5 hours to 4 hours of meetings. You know, 30 to 50 minutes of low intensity practice, and then, you know, a big practice. So we just had 2 hours on the field. It's 30 degrees outside, and that's a normal day for us. So we've got another one of them on Friday. But typically in a normal week, we'll do that for 3 days in a row, and then freshen up for the game. So yeah, big days. You turn up to this place, man. You drive your car into this place at 6 a.m. and you're late. You know, everyone's working crazy hours, man. Like, it's just crazy. Yeah.
2: Gilly, are you going around shoulder tapping players if they don't do enough minutes and getting them out on the field and absolutely thrashing them just to get their cardiovascular up? Because I know that's what you used to do when you weren't selected. You'd just be looking around and then Gilly's eyeballing you to get you out there. So, look, obviously there's a lot more players, and logistically it's probably a little bit more harder than you probably think. But like, how does game day work for you? You probably got to experience that through preseason.
0: Yeah, it's different, right? We play a game, the final whistle goes, and everyone goes into the locker room, and within about 5 minutes, the head coach brings everyone together, says, you know, speaks for like 2 minutes, and then we're gone. We change and we're out of there on the bus, or driving your car home, or on the plane. So there's no opportunity for any extra work for people whose skinnies might be a bit too high. That wasn't aimed at you, bro, at all. But the game day top ups are different. Doesn't exist. But there is lots of, we're trying to improve individualization so that, you know, people are running fast when they need to run fast, and people are working hard if they need to work hard. So we're trying to bring that into the team. Bit of a change in culture for them, but we'll get there.
2: Are they listening, Gilly? Like, you want to go over there and you want to be able to add your experience and what you've been able to do over the last decade or so on. Like, when you want to implement change, do you feel like you can? I know NFL, it's a business. It's probably a little bit harder to make changes, but do you feel like you've been able to?
0: I it's a hell of a question, because it's sort of, my answer is mixed. It's I've taken a really slow approach, and I'm trying to be really patient. So if I came over here and tried to change everything to how I think it should be, I probably got kicked out pretty quick. So it's all about gaining trust, bit of credibility, bit of respect, and taking my time. So I sort of feel like, I sort of liken it to a, you know, a big shipping container out in the Auckland Harbour. You know, like, if we're trying to turn this big boat around, takes time. And so it's we're on that big slow turn, and I'd say by the end of this end

0: impact on the game and get us across the line.
1: It's a beautiful thing, Gilly. We can't wait. Really looking forward to seeing how you go throughout the season, and I know you're going to really enjoy it, getting into, you know, your first official NFL game on the sideline, right in the mixer. Really excited for you, Gilly. Sorry you're going to miss the ABs, though. But
2: he's the chirpiest sideline guy, too. Are you going to be yelling at them?
1: Yeah.
0: Yeah, I'll grow into that. I'll grow into that. At the moment, I'm just being quiet and in the back.

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8: Joining us on the line is Kiwi strongman Rongo Keane. Rongo, very good morning to you. Scotty and Izzy here. How are you?
9: Hey, brother.
10: Good morning, brothers. Top of the morning to you. Morning coffee's in, boys. We're feeling good. We're feeling positive. Let's get into this, man. I'm so excited.
8: Damn, that is a great way to start a chat. You are Mr. Positive. Rongo, tell us a bit about yourself, mate. You're a strong man, among many other things. What has your journey been like over the last 5 or 10 years?
10: Oh, man, it has been a journey, and it's been an amazing journey, not only to represent our culture, our people, but just to be Kiwi, Māori, man, and travel the world and do some of these amazing things, achievements, has truly been a blessing. You know, and like, as you can hear it in my voice, man, I'm positive as because I'm just grateful for every opportunity, you know. And as a father, too, of three amazing boys, man, my goal in life is just to show them that anything is possible, but not only them, or tamariki around New Zealand, or anyone in general with that. Anything you put your mind to is possible. And that relates to my journey this far, so far in my life, man. It's something that I'm grateful for and just proud of.
2: Amazing. Rongo, Izzy here, mate. Appreciate you jumping on. Look, at home, you can't see him, but I can. And honestly, the doubts, the lats, the traps, everything that is associated with being strong, it is an amazing picture. But Rongo, how'd you get into it? How'd you get into strongman? Like, how do you go about figuring out if you're strong?
10: Now, this is the crazy thing is growing up, I never was into strength or anything like that. My background is farming. So I'm from the East Coast, Gizzy areas, and we were brought up to be farmers, you know, family shearers. And that's where my strength came from. So it wasn't until I moved to Australia to work in the gold mines that I met a few of the boys that trained nonstop. And I'd rock up to the gym and absolutely destroy them. And I didn't train. And word got out about this. And at the time I was living in Australia, there was a guy that was a strength coach. And I met him at the gym, and he sort of said to me, he goes, "Oh, mate, what's your history of lifting?" I said, "Oh, I don't, mate. I just, you know, I'm just a hard laborer." And he took me under his wing. And we started training, and he said to me, he goes, "Mate, if you stick at this, you could be something special." And I took that on board, man, and we started the strength journey. And it ended up turning into be something special. I think I've been strength training now for the last 12 years. Within the first year of training for strength, he said to me this. So when he first took me on, he said, "Learn from my mistakes and learn from me. If you're going to do this, we're going to do it properly." He said, "You're not going to compete or do anything until we get your foundation right, and we're going to put a good solid year of training in." And I said to him, "Well, what's the benefit of that?" And he said, "So when you do step onto the flat

0: platform, no one's going to touch you. And we built our foundation off that concept. And I tell you right now, brothers, the day he finally let me stand onto the platform, I turned up to this, my first show, my first strongman show, which was in Western Australia. And I turned up in Warriors Rugby League shorts and a singlet. Okay, and I rocked up, and all these guys were like, they were the bee's knees, man. They were the best of the best from the area. I rocked up, no one knew who I was, and I absolutely destroyed the competition.
1: That's amazing.
0: You know what I mean? And, awesome. And the journey from that to start, brother, was just an old school mentality. He had an old school mentality where it was just like my father, too. He've always said to me, like, man, if you want anything in life, don't expect to be given it. You have to get off your ass and go and get it. And that was our mentality, was just get in, do the hours, do the reps, earn the right to lift heavy weight, earn the right to be there. And after that year of training, we pretty much went on a rampage throughout Australia. I dominated every state. I dominated every competition. Went to Singapore, and I dominated over there. So I just went on like a two-year of traveling, of just taking every title that I could and building my own resume and strength without Australia, man. So it was, that was the start. That was the first impact into strength for me.
1: Yours is a crazy story, Rongo. I mean, and you've got great pipes as well, brother. Who could forget NZ Idol? Life's had some hiccups for you too, mate. So how do you maintain positivity, and what is your guiding light and principle these days?
0: Well, you know, like, life is life, gentlemen. You know, we have our ups and downs, but the most important thing is we learn from our lessons. Like I said, my journey in life has had its ups and downs. You know, I got myself into some trouble when I was younger, which sent me to prison, boys. Mm-hmm. But, you know, from that, I had to look at myself and change myself. So when I did get out, I could be a better person, not only for my family, but just in general also. So life's all about, you know, looking yourself in the mirror. This is what I say to a lot of men. And I do a lot of men's mental health speeches where I go and talk to a lot of our brothers and say to them, you know, the biggest thing, brother, is actually looking in the mirror and having a look at yourself. You know, sometimes we blame a lot of people around us for the situations that we're in, where sometimes it's just having a good look in the mirror, understanding who you are and you know, and your goals in life and what you're trying to achieve there. So for me, man, I've had it all stripped away, you know. I've hit the rock bottom. I understand what it's like to, as a male and as someone who's trying to be a leader, you know, make wrong mistakes. Mm-hmm. So moving forward in my life, my goal is just to, you know, try and make good decisions, but most importantly, turn up. Not only for my family, but for other people. So wherever I am, you know, I put myself out there to first say that, hey, you know, not everyone's perfect, but, you know, we can do better and we can be better.
2: Amazing. I love that. Vulnerability is a strength, brother, and I'm going through a reinvention period of my life too, and hearing your strong words means an absolute lot. Look, where has Strongman's obviously taken you around the globe, and you've got to experience some amazing opportunities, able to share some of those opportunities, and what was it like to do the haka to the one and only, the greatest of all time, Arnie Schwarzenegger?
0: You know what, brother, like, this journey of Strongman has been something special, man. I've traveled to, like yourself, brother, I've traveled to every parts of the world that as a kid you dream of, man. I've competed in Brazil, man, I've traveled everywhere. Like, and to be able to stand up there, bro, and hold that flag

0: And I'm sure you can agree too, brother. Every rep, every training session, you know, at the time you're doing it, it's like, man, why am I doing this? But for that one moment of greatness, brother, it means everything, you know, and you do it again. And I think that's with any sport or anything anyone's trying to achieve, that's the addiction is, you know, that one moment of greatness that you get. To go out there and represent yourself, your family, your culture, whatever it is worth every, you know, blood, sweat and tears. Mm-hmm. And for me, you know, I've had the privilege of doing hakas in many places. You know, as everyone's seen, the Arnold Schwarzenegger haka, that was special. And you know what's crazy? Quick story on that is I said to the organizer, I said, me and my brothers are going to do a haka to Arnold. And they said to me, oh, mate, that's going to be impossible. And I said, why? He goes, he's got 20 security guards around him. He said, there's no way you're going to make this happen. I said, I'm going to make this happen. And when it went down, I pretty much moved the fence, walked through the whole lot of all the security respectfully. And I went straight to him and I said, brother, we would love to do a haka for you. To show you respect. And he was blown away, you know, because I explained to him, you know, what haka means to us. You know, it's a sign of respect for someone that's special, you know what I mean? And me and my brothers would love to do that. And after the haka was just praises from everyone, you know, just thanking us. But for us, it was a moment, you know, that will go down in history to do that. And that was one haka, brothers. But, like, no one realizes, too, I competed at the Royal Albert Hall in London. And anyone knows that venue, till this day, I was told I'm the only one to do a haka in there. Wow. And I did it as a part of the show. And amazing. I did haka on my own. Mm. So, like, brother, you know, haka with the boys and all that's mean, but when you haka on your own, it's something special. It's something that's hard, but if you know within yourself who you are, your mana, and the respect that you're given, man, that's something special. So, like, I'm grateful, but you know as well as I do, bro, a haka isn't a party trick or anything like that. You know the moment when it's time to do a haka. Mm. Many places have I gone around the world and everyone says, hey mate, can you get out there and rip us a haka? And I said, doesn't work like that, brother. No. I said, I know the time and the place when it's time to do a haka, whether it's before a battle or whether it's a sign of respect. So, but then that's our culture too, you know what I mean? And like I said, I wear my moko proud, my tā moko, my goal is to go out and share our culture with the world. And man, it's been a great journey so far to do that.
1: And it's been a great chat with you today, Rongo. We really appreciate you. That is the Māori warrior, Rongo Keane, joining us on Sport Nation today. You have a great day, mate.
2: Brother.
1: And we'll keep following you around and see what you're up to next day. Cheers, eh?
0: Awesome, brother.
2: Thanks,
0: Rongo.
1: Thank you. Kakite. Thanks, mate. Rongo Keane there.
2: That was powerful.
1: Tense man. How good?
2: Strong man.
1: Yeah.
2: Look, I think I can, you know, like dumbbells 50. I'm thinking he does that for breakfast.
1: Guy towed a 16-ton truck.
2: What do you mean?
1: Just towed it himself.
2: I always wondered how they do that. They pull those trucks. It's like, surely they're on a little lean.
1: don't know what's going on.
2: Awesome. Look, I understand, like like you said, so he's been for a lot, but he's... Mm. You know, he's owned it, looked in the mirror, and he's reinvented himself, and he's you know, motivating our people out there to be better and do better. It's such
3: a... Weekday sport never stops. Join me, Mark Stafford, for Afternoons with Steffi, Tuesday to Friday, reacting to the big sporting stories. 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
1: 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They are tactically minded, equipped with composure, relentlessly loyal to their team. They might be unaware they can apply these instincts to a career in policing as well as the game.
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8: The Whareparama Cup is into round three this weekend. Can tell you after two rounds and probably no surprises to see Canterbury and Manawatū up the top of the Premiership with two wins apiece, and also with two wins apiece, my mighty Cody and Wellington Pride, who've also had two wins apiece.
9: We did an interview a while ago with someone from Northland too, and that's a bit of a logistical nightmare to get them together. But
8: yes, it is. Awesome. Yes, it is. But we know that sometimes this is a logistical nightmare, and fortunately, we've got enough dreamers in the world to make it happen, Alice Soper being one of them, a huge supporter of Women's Code. And you've run the rule over this week, and let's start, Alice, if we could. Welcome to the show, by the way. Manawatū, Canterbury, top of the table. Wowee, what a clash that is likely to be.
10: Oh my goodness. Can you wait? Is this one going to be on TV soon? Or is this one going to be one that we're going to catch on a stream?
8: I don't know.

0: So much on the show, Alice, and you know, it's hard. It's hard for our women to have to digest this, and hopefully this is the last year. This is the circumstances they find themselves in. But to the game itself, Manawatu have some kind of program there, and they have had for a long time, and the success of Manukura keeps feeding that too. What do you make of this contest? Do you think it's the Cantabs here or Manawatu for the win?
1: Oh, you know what? Like, it's the exciting thing is you actually can't just call it a straight Canterbury game, which is what you would do like most other seasons, right? Mm-hmm. That, you know, Canterbury, they love the FPC, let's be so for real. Like, they make the final. I feel like the last decade plus, we've been talking about Canterbury getting to a final of a premiership. So, you know, to have Manawatu, you know, they had a strong season last season, but boy howdy are they the benefactors of the full-time nature of Super Rugby Opaki earlier this year. Because you look at the list of players that are standing up for them that are all over the stats at the moment in terms of, you know, top performers, and it's Hurricanes Poa players that have gone back home to the Manawatu Cyclones. And they're just playing some beautiful footy. So, you know, you would think Canterbury, but then you've got Kōkā Koraki, for Christ's sake, and she's playing some of the best rugby she ever has. So who knows? Look, it'll be, you know, it's an old classic of, look, the tight stuff probably lends the edge to Canterbury in terms of their up front and that forward pack. But I think around the rest of the park, it's pretty kind of tit for tat. So it's going to be exciting to see what Manawatu can do. Can they come out straight at the gate? We've seen Canterbury be good starters so far this season. So they're going to want to, you know, come and meet that muscle, that hiss straight out.

0: this should be one-way traffic in the championship, shouldn't it?
1: I mean, yeah, look, that should be the Spirit wanting to bounce back. I mean, they've been probably unlucky in their first couple of matches. That they've got goods there. It just kind of needs to click together for the whole game. They've had some hard matches. Going all the way up to Ahipara as well to play Northland, I mean, how beautiful that was in terms of a moment for the women of the North. But to have to go all the way up there from Otago.
0: It's a long way.
1: We are talking the full breadth of the country, which, hey, we do ask the Northland Cody to do every week. But the Spirit would have been, you know, that's a real test of prep, because if you think that through, they're going to be on a flight and they're going to be on a bus. And so they're probably going to have a couple of hours to warm up before kickoff. They're going to be a lot more comfortable this weekend. And look, poor old Tasman. It's always pretty tough for them because they have a lot of players. You know, it's the whole regional thing, right? Like where a lot of players often have to move out of province to make their fortunes. So they're gonna have a bit of a tough time with it. But yeah, I hope for Otago's sake that they, you know, start to get some hiss. And I really want to see what Charlotte Fuasuaga and Naomi Sopoanga can do, because they are such exciting, you know, next gen talent.
2: Yeah, agreed with that.
0: Alice, Izzy here. Appreciate you jumping on the show. Defending champs, Waikato obviously going down by 1 point to Auckland Storm, finding a way last weekend.
2: What a game, by the way.
0: Yeah, where are Waikato at the moment?

0: But Grace actually stars in One for the Roadie on Saturday nights on TV NZ1, and you don't want to miss GHB in full go. It is she is unique in the game.
1: She sure is. She has asked me to bring her a bottle of Fireball to a match.
2: Wow!
1: When she was down here in Wellington, she said, "Can you smoke me one, sis?" I said, "Are you supposed to play provincial rugby?" But there you go.
0: That is so GHB. Can I ask about the Wellington Pride? If Wellington rugby fans are looking for something to hang their hat on from a positivity point of view, the Pride are winning.
1: Yeah. I know. And isn't that beautiful? I mean, my team, right? That's mm-hmm. my team. Mm-hmm. Look, I think this is really exciting for me. You know, and of course, the players love all of them, but I'm also really excited about this coaching group. You know, Matt Potoa, he was with me like back in the day. So back when the Wellington Pride made the FPC final against Auckland in 2015, maybe showing a little bit how old I am there, Matt was one of our assistant coaches at that time. Mm-hmm. And so for him now to have come back and be made he's been doing, you know, when North's Rugby Club in Wellington had a beautiful run of victories forever and a day, Matt was there as a head coach with the women. You know, then he's got alongside him, he's got Fred Ferretti, who is Jackie Patea Ferretti's husband, but also another fantastic servant of women's rugby. I won a club championship with him back in 2016, but he's been doing fantastic coaching in that space. So you've got some people who really know the player base in this area, but also, you know, have been there and we're walking alongside and setting up great local club teams for a long time, and maybe, you know, have needed their chance to take the full reins. And so it's really exciting to see them have that opportunity to develop there.
0: I just circle back just before we let you go, Alison. Thanks so much again for your time today. We're talking FPC round three this weekend. If you follow Alice on social media, Alice Soper on social media, Alice has done an amazing job trying to put together where you can watch various games, because it's a broadcast light competition, as you can imagine, which is a shame for the comp, but it is what it is. So Alice is here to save your bacon, as always. You talked about Opiki and the impact of Opiki on the FPC. Are you seeing that across the board, Alice? Are you seeing players who have gone back to their various provinces and just raising the level all round?
1: Oh, absolutely. And I just really think people need to understand that, like, this is the first time we have had, like, a proper investment in the breadth of talent that we have in New Zealand women's rugby. Like, we've been quite good on the last couple of years of investing in the tall ones, right? So the ones that make it all the way up to the top. If you play for New Zealand, cool, you get a contract, you get to do rugby full time. This year was the first time that players outside of that catchment got a taste, got an opportunity to be full-time athletes. Do I think they were paid enough? No, I don't, but that's another whole story. The fact that they got to, you know, go full time during that Super Rugby Opiki competition, you saw immediately the lift in standard across the competition. And of course, they haven't dropped any of that. All of those players have gone back to those areas and are doing beautiful things. Doesn't matter what team it is, right?
0: Yeah.
1: You've seen, obviously, Louise Blythe, who's doing great stuff on the edge for Canterbury Rugby. You've got the grinders down in Otago with, of course, Brianna Wallace and Sarah Jones, but also, like I said, those young ones to keep an eye on, Charlotte and Naomi, like, coming through. You've got my beautiful Pride, of course, with Arini Landon Lane steering the ship at 10, and of course, the young ones too, Kerasua Smith, Valina Baka coming in, and then, like I say, Manawatu Cyclones. It's all of that good stuff with, Brianna Wallace is there. Graham Muir is down at Otago.
0: That's right, Graham Muir.
3: Yes.
1: Yeah, my apologies.

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11: Down the outside on the fly, Apothecis and Petit Rocher. 150 left to go. I can see Georgie picking up the guitar. Here it is. And Sweet Home Alabama, the sweetest song is in. Apothecis for second.

0: get there. I doubted that I ever would, but the opportunity arose, and spent 4.5 weeks there with like-minded people, and we had a great time. And it is a country that you have to experience. I bumped into a lot of people over there. One of them was Jeff Wilson. Goldie was there, and he mentioned that it was his 32nd time that he'd been to South Africa.
1: Wow!
0: And he was seeing it through completely different eyes as to me. I was a virgin. It was my first time to South Africa, and I haven't seen that for a long, long time.
2: I'm
0: going
2: to leave that alone.
0: It was such an eye-opening. I'll move on. It was such an eye-opening event, and to experience it firsthand was fantastic. But, it was everything I thought it would be, probably even more. It's a land of contrasts. It's a land of the haves and the have-nots. If you have, you've got plenty. If you have not, unfortunately, you're doing it tough. But to experience that for myself and with the rest of the crew that we were there was certainly an eye-opening experience, but something that I think is the greatest country I've ever been to be fair. And I've travelled around most of the world, particularly the racing world, but I think just because it's such a land of contrast, it is probably the best place I've ever been to.
3: George, you mentioned watching it as a youngster. Was that the 1976 tour in particular when you went, I want to go there? Because that was such a controversial tour, right? There was the boycotting of the Montreal Olympics, but then, speak of the contrast with that All Blacks squad, it had such revered figures like Laurie Mains, BG Williams, Bruce Robertson, Sid Going, Ian Kirkpatrick, Grant Batty. Those are some icons of that black jersey. It must have been such an interesting time to be an All Blacks fan back then.
0: Yeah, and that was exactly the reason why I wanted to go to South Africa. Following that tour, the 76 tour, getting up at 2 o'clock in the morning and watching it on TV. And then over the last few weeks, I've had the absolute pleasure and thrill of being in those wonderful stadiums, Ellis Park, Loftus-Versfeld, F&B Stadium the other night, and to be there right in amongst 80,000 screaming South African rugby fans was quite an experience. And even the pre-match, there's been a lot of talk about the flyover boys. The particular occasion when the planes did get very, very close to the roof, to be fair, but it was such a thrilling moment to experience. And I had to laugh the other night. Saturday night, everybody knew that there wasn't going to be a flyover due to the controversy surrounding the previous flyover at the previous test match. So when normally the flyover would happen, suddenly all these paper plane darts came from the top of the grandstand over everybody, and that was their version of the flyover at F&B Stadium the other night. I love the South African fans. They really endeared themselves to me personally and to a lot of people on our tour. They're so respectful. Don't worry, they are passionate. They're like the AB supporters. We love to win. We love to take on the best in the business. These are the two best rugby teams in the world at the moment. And they went head to head. When we won the first test, the ABs won the first test at Ellis Park, I remember walking out that night and I lost count of how many South African rugby fans came up to us, congratulated us, high-fived us, wow, and said, you were too good tonight, but we'll beat you next game. it was wonderful to see. And the other thing that amazed me about the South African rugby supporter and all the South Africans that we met on tour, and there were many, they welcomed us to their country, and they also said what a pleasure it is to have us there and thank you for coming to our country. It was every second South African person we met said exactly the same thing. So it was a tour that was eagerly anticipated, the greatest rivalry tour. The promotional side of it was fantastic, and it was just lovely to be part of it.
2: George, I've got to ask you, we've had Sean Fitzpatrick on the show, we've had Steve Devine on the show. They both talk about every time they go to South Africa, they end up having to scrum South African rugby fans. How many times did you lock shoulders?
0: Oh, look, there was there were a couple of occasions that I really can't say on air exactly what the behaviour that we got up to. They talk about, especially in Johannesburg, they say, look, you don't take any risks. The security was heightened. There's always constant talk about the safety aspect, and you appreciate that, and you're very mindful.

full of it. One night, a couple of our guys, they were the two biggest men in our tour group, they decided that they wanted to go down the road from our hotel to one of the local pubs. They got about 100 metres down the road, security

0: present. We enjoyed meeting. In fact, the hotel we stayed at for the last week in Johannesburg, the South African Springbok women's rugby team were based there as well. So we saw a few of them, and look, they were wonderful people, wonderful ambassadors for their game. They obviously knew that we were All Black supporters, but many of us popped along to watch them get thumped by the Black Ferns. But yeah, it was great meeting those people, meeting those rugby players. All I can say to the AB rugby players is that, man, I wouldn't want their job, even though it's every boyhood's dream to be an All Black, taking on South Africa in South Africa and taking on the Springbok forward pack. They are the biggest men I think I've ever seen in my life. And, you know, for 3 weeks in a row, just constantly coming up against them, I'm sure the boys, the ABs, will be a bit sore, because some of those hits in those games were just out of this world. But as I said before, and I'll keep saying it, it was just a fantastic experience and wonderful to have that opportunity to be in amongst it.
1: As an experience, George, what stood out on field and off field?
0: On field, I think it was before the test started, the pre-match and entertainment. Also, the passion that they sung the national anthem with the South African rugby players, rugby supporters. It was quite incredible, and you could feel the passion when they sung their national anthem. That stood out for me on the field. Off the field, there were so many highlights for us. We spent 4.5 weeks travelling the country. We were in Port Elizabeth. We went to a two-night safari. Out of this world. It was just fantastic. But I suppose the highlight for me was the day we spent in Soweto, of all places. And we had a wonderful guide. He was actually in those slums that we visited in Soweto. He came from them. And so he spoke with experience, and he was a great guide as well. He told us stories that one of the things he said to us, he said, you're staying in Sandton in Johannesburg. He said, it is the new Johannesburg. It is the financial business hub of Johannesburg, and it is very modern. He said, but I'm taking you to Soweto, and it is a safer place in Soweto than what it is where you guys are staying in your hotel in Sandton City. And the reason for that is that it's self-governing in Soweto, in the slums. You know, if something happens, they generally find out who's done it, and they dispense their own justice, because by the time the police get there, it's a couple of days later. So because of that, they look after each other, and we felt it. So privileged to be taken to a kindergarten where, you know, I've got a little man cave here in my place, and most of my mates have been in it. And I think my man cave was bigger than the kindergarten. But they had 50

0: residents and the facilities in which it's an everyday occurrence for them. It was very, very humbling. And one of my best mate is a guy called Tony Clark, and he was there. He was high-fiving the kids. And I think everybody in our group, and there were 30 of us that visited Soweto that day, we all had a tear in our eyes as we left. It was incredible. The other thing about that day was, you wouldn't believe it, there was a bloke wearing a Warriors jersey around, so I had to have my photo taken with him. And I sent the photo to Cameron George just to say that the WAS brand is worldwide, even in Soweto.
1: Wow. It's another WAS starting to... I know every time I see a sporting event overseas, there always seems to be a South Sydney Rabbitohs jersey in the crowd. Do you reckon the WAS are going for that record, George?
0: When one of the tests, I forget which one it was, possibly at Ellis Park, the bloke that was sitting three seats away from me had a Warriors jersey on. So we're everywhere. We pop up in the most unbelievable places. But, you know, Dave Rennie and the team, the first hotel we stayed in prior to the first game and the first test in, was at Ellis Park, the first hotel we stayed in, the All Blacks were there as well. Now, we get into a lift and you've got Cody Taylor, you've got Will Jordan, you've got Damien McKenzie. And those guys are so approachable. You know, I'd hate to be them. It would annoy me to tears. But they were always obliging, signing autographs, taking photos, and nothing was a hassle. It was so that way that the ABs have certainly endeared themselves, particularly to the supporters who spend a lot of money, to be fair, to go over there. But we, after the first test, we thought we were on the right horse, so to speak. But the last two games, I think the South Africans were just too big, too strong and too good. Now, I heard you guys before saying the score possibly flattered the All Blacks, and watching the games at the stadiums, I felt so as well. Personally, I thought we were home in the first test, but the second and third games, I

0: the three injuries, you know, it's been floated that Richard Mwanga might get a start at 10 or Rico Ioane gets a start at centre. What are you thinking, mate? And, I mean, as an All Blacks fan and someone that's been on this tour, what do you want to see for game four?
1: Yeah, it's up to Dave Rennie and his, you know, his trusted advisors. But I really thought Richie Mwanga might get a run in Baltimore. Rico's been in great form over there. He looks sharp, and he is. He's had a couple of good games. I thought he was a bit unlucky not to make at least the bench, but they had a strategy, the All Black selectors and the coaching team and the management team, so, and they stuck to that as well. But I'm really looking forward to the Baltimore test because it's taken the home ground advantage that the South African team, the Springboks, had away from them, and I'll be very curious to see how they perform in Baltimore. And, you know, because once the 80,000 screaming Springbok supporters start up, I'm sure the players on the field can hear it, and they get obviously the gain from that, the momentum. And conversely, to the All Blacks rugby players as well, it'll be a hard thing to do. The other big thing, of course, was on Saturday we lost Artie, and that was the turning point of the game.
2: George, you mentioned before how cool it was being welcomed by the Springboks fans, and you're a massive All Blacks fan, you're a massive Waz fan. I often say on the station that I feel we're quite subdued spectators as New Zealand sports fans. Now that you're back home, does it make you think, hey, maybe we could do this a bit better?
1: Yeah, absolutely. I think that the All Black rugby supporter is very respectful of the rules of the game and the opposition. I've been to countless WAS games. The WAS supporters are a bit different. We make sure that the opposition aren't welcome at our stadium. So, but it was just the respectfulness that the Springboks supporters showed to us was the thing that really stood out for me. And they acknowledge and they're appreciative of the effort made to get there in the first place, because I think this was nearly 30 hours trip by the time you get home, and it was a long way, and I can't believe that Jeff Wilson has done it 32 times. You know, one of the guys, I'm name dropping now, boys, but one of the guys that was on our flight over there 4.5 weeks ago just happened to be Sir Graham Henry, so we caught up with him on the flight, and it was interesting. And funnily enough, he was on our same flight home as well, and I said to him, I said, Ted, what do you reckon? He said, they're just too good at the moment. We have to improve. And he said an interesting thing as well, and I hope he doesn't mind me quoting this on radio, but he did say, he said, if you were to name a top 15 out of Springbok and All Black players, he said 3/4 of that team would be Springbok players, which was, I thought, an interesting observation. But he says, we need to improve. We're getting some more players back. Some players are out injured at the moment. We've got 12 months to the World Cup, and I'll back Dave Rennie, Sir Graham Henry, and the rest of the All Black management to get things right, especially when it comes to World Cup time next year.
2: You also got to call a race at Turfontaine. It's an historical track, George. It's been around since 1887. It's got its own unique traits. Before we chat about that, if our listeners haven't heard it, here's the back end of your call.
3: At the 150, good battle developing. He

because it's a long way up that home straight, and it certainly was. The race was over 1,200 metres. We had a jockey that rode here very successfully for about 18 months, Craig Zacky. He was on the favourite in the race, so had that sort of common ground. But it was a wonderful experience. And funnily enough, the boys, Nico Christiosis is his name, he's the senior commentator there, and he said to me, the last

0: food is outstanding. They talk about their braai, and we had several of those. So it's a great place to be if you're a meat eater. But it was just fantastic to experience all of that. And, you know, it's been a bit of a whirlwind since we arrived home. And, just talking about it evokes those memories of the last 4.5 weeks. And it's just been outstanding. It was just a fantastic opportunity and something, you know, well, as I said at the outset of this interview, boys, I think South Africa is the greatest country I've ever visited.
1: George, appreciate your time, appreciate your stories and your reflections of your trip there, my friend. Just don't let DJT hear you say it's the greatest country you've ever visited, mate. But appreciate you, my friend. Go well. Have a great weekend. Just for you, have you got a tip for us this weekend?
0: Oh, gee, I'm calling at Taupo on Friday and at Te Rapa on Sunday. And to be fair, I'm still trying to unpack. We had the horse win yesterday at Cambridge. I don't know, must have been delayed jet lag, but Marianne, my wife, and I, we were pretty exhausted last night. So to be fair, I haven't looked at the fields yet, but I'll text one through on Friday morning. There you go, boys.
2: Brilliant.
1: Sounds good, George. Appreciate you, mate. Go well. Have a great day.
2: Tapai ho.
0: All the best. Cheers. All the best, guys. Thank you.
1: Thank you. 19 away from 10 o'clock here on Sport Nation Mornings with Rick and Chappie.
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0: I'm always different type of hunting.
1: I'm always hitting them in the rough somewhere, and I've got to try and hunt my ball back. So I end up, end up going on the course with 6 balls, and I end up coming out with 12. So it's all right. I leave with more balls than I went in with.
0: On Chanel, I said it to him before. It seems you guys have a very joyful relationship, and you've played with a lot of halves over your time, not just at the Warriors. What is it about your guys' relationship?
1: I don't know. I think just pretty cruisy dudes. Easy to get along with. I don't know. I suppose when you're happy off the field and everything's going well, it just transfers on the field. And we've got a pretty similar mindset and the way we like to play. And I enjoy playing with him on the field. But it's just good times.
0: Well, what's making you happiest at the moment?
1: Everything. I think starters off the field, everything's going good. The connection with the boys is good. We're still hanging out all the time, even like when we're not training. And I think that's probably a big thing too, like the connection around the group and how well everyone's getting along. And it's a lot easier said than done, like trying to grow that and just say get along.

0: what are we calling that, 2.5 metres away from you. Mm. But what are people like him, Fish, Barney, done for you for confidence?
1: Yeah, they're just clear on their own role. Like, they do their job well where everyone sort of follows. They don't say too much on what everyone else needs to do. They just sort of do their role and everyone else sort of backs it up. And I think it goes back to what I said before. Like, they train, how hard they train. Like, it goes back to that. Like, Capes doesn't really train too much. He's always on the side. He's in the extended group in the rehab. But they just, the way they train is 100% every time, and it's good for the younger boys coming through because they see what it takes. And Capes has run a premiership, Fish has run a premiership, and it's not easy. So it takes a lot of hard work. So I think that's what everyone's getting out of what those leadership boys do.
0: You're a proud Kiwi. Mm. How amazing is this place going to be on Saturday? Filled up, sold out on a Tuesday.
1: Yeah,
0: it's going to be hectic, mate.
1: Yeah, it is, and we got good support everywhere we go. But it's always special playing here at Mount Smart, and yeah, hopefully we can put on a good performance for our crowd here, and just look at playing it week by week and winning game week by week and getting to the end result of winning the premiership. But there's a lot of footy in between there and the end, so we've got to take it one step at a time.
0: Just last one, one step at a time. You're only done a 1-year contract extension. Mm. Have you started thinking long term, or are you just happy going year by year at the moment?
1: Nah, I haven't, to be honest. I haven't thought of it at all. I've only just resigned not so long ago, so we'll just see how it goes, but I'm happy. So I think you hear about it a lot, eh? Like, when you're playing good footy, it sort of, that stuff looks after itself, and you start thinking about it too much and you start dipping in form. So I'll just play how I play and try and keep going with it, and yeah, I'm enjoying it here, so I would have. Yeah.
0: Chanel just got a bag, so maybe he can buy you some golf clubs to keep you around.
1: I know. He's got a monster deal, too, so hopefully he can just pass me over some. His golf clubs are more expensive than the car you were just telling me before, so yeah, hopefully he can chuck one or two over to me.
0: Always good to chat, mate. Thank you.
1: Take it easy. Cheers.
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4: 30 all. Who makes the call to go for the field goal?
5: As a team, we practice different scenarios, and I think there was about 6 minutes left or 7 minutes left when I went for the first one, got charged down, and then Tanner's double movement happened, so then they nearly got a shot at it. To our credit, the middles defended it well, and even though they got good field position, the boys charged it down, and then we obviously got that challenge where Eddie knocked it back, and then we got the ball again, and yeah, got another crack at it, which was nice.
4: Going into finals, how important to have that confidence and know that you guys can do that, you can deliver in those clutch moments?
5: Yeah, it's good. Good practice for us. We would have liked to fix our defense a bit more on the edges, but like heading into finals, I thought we were like pretty solid, and yeah, like you said, that in those close games and these big games, you got to be able to deliver, and it was good practice.
4: I just asked you before we started recording, how's the body? And you said everywhere's a bit sore.

0: year. It's because you guys have just spent a whole lot of time bashing each other for the last few months.
1: Yeah, yeah. I think you just get used to your body being sore, like different parts of your body. But all these boys are pretty tough, and you have to be to play consistent footy week in, week out. And I guess when you come into finals, you get another push of like energy. Mm-hmm. I think just the occasion, also being at home, is going to be nice. And the boys are looking forward to it.
0: Your game has gone to another level this year in terms of the kicking, that playmaking, being the lead man. What are you proudest of?
1: I think more just off the field, like the connecting with the boys. Yeah, I don't know, it's a weird one. Like I credit our success this year to how close our group is, and I think we invest a lot of energy into building combinations with, like, when we're talking about footy and stuff, but also when we're not at training and we're not playing footy, we're always hanging out with each other. We're playing golf, playing cards, and just doing random stuff together, which is like, we play Black Ops now as well.
0: Oh,
1: like,
0: really?
1: We got a good crew.
0: Who's the best?
1: I don't want to give him a big head, but Mac is the best, I think, at the moment. And Eddie Toyava is the worst.
0: Oh, no. Yeah. Call him out.
1: Yeah.
0: Hey, you obviously had that time away. When you came back, Weavy was in charge. We hear about him being this player whisperer, and we just talked to Loffy about it as well. Sean's obviously spoken quite openly about his relationship with him. What's Weavy done for you?
1: He's pretty chill. Coach, to be fair, like I've had some pretty full-on coaches before him, and he's very relaxed off the field, and I think he just puts a lot of confidence into you, makes it simple. And I mean, like when you simple, like for me, when I go into the game with a simple but clear mind on what I want to do, then that's when I play my best as well. And I think half the battle is staying on the field. Like the game's so fast at the moment, and there's some young freaks out there, big bodies, and it's only getting harder to play. But I think half the battle is staying on the field, and then if you're staying on the field, and you got a coach that has full confidence in you, you're only going to get better.
0: I'm intrigued by the contract situation with you re-signing in May for a year and then choosing last month to take another 2 years. What was the whole process and thinking with that?
1: Yeah, so I had a conversation with my agent about re-signing, and he thought it would be best that we both thought it would be best that I come off contract end of next year, just with the new teams coming in, and gave us a bit of I don't know what the word is,
0: but a breathing room.
1: Yeah, a bit of breathing room, but also knowing that I'll be here for another year was nice. And then I think it was like 2 months later, within that 2 months, I started playing some decent footy, and I'm enjoying my time here. And Webby sort of said, we don't want you to go to November 1, and I was like, I'm keen to stay as well. So then we had that conversation, and ended up signing within a few days. So it happened pretty fast, but I'm so happy I got it done.
0: You've had a few halves partners this year. It seems like, not saying that you're unhappy with the others, but it seems like you and Tamati have this beautiful relationship. You guys both always seem to be smiling and laughing with each other. I'm going to ask him the same question, but tell me about your guys' relationship.
1: I think outside of, like what I was saying before, outside of footy, we probably spend... Oh, he's probably the half that I spend the most time with. I don't know what it is, but he's just he's pretty chill as well. And like we obviously love footy, but we love to get away from it as well. And
0: does he drag you out on the boat and go hunting?
1: Nah, I've been out on the boat once, but we dragged him out to golf a few times. I think he's actually caught the bug, eh?
0: So
1: he might get some clubs soon. And some lessons, hopefully. But nah, he's a good fellow, and I think our whole club's, or our whole team is full of good people, and that's why we've been going so well, I reckon. It's just like people want to work hard, but there's a balance of working hard and having fun off the field as well. So
0: Just lastly, defence is something that you pride yourself massively on. This team does as well.
1: Yeah.
0: You're going up against a team that can pile on points in the blink of an eye.
1: Yeah.
0: How do you stop that dolphin?

0: Portland's momentum this week?
1: Yeah, I think even, like, especially coming off the last 2 weeks, haven't been happy with our edge defense, and I think there's only a few tweaks that we need to make. We also had some different combos, like Tomato and myself was our first game back, like it was T's first game back in a while, and I had a week off and had different centers and wingers, and there was lots going on, but I think we just, when there's lots of chaos, we just have to go back to our system, which we've been training from day one of preseason, and yeah, that's what all the good teams do. When in the heat of the battle, they fall back onto how they train, and that's hopefully what we're going to do this week.
0: Webby said it's simple. Is it simple?
1: It's simple, but it's hard. Like, it's
0: in the moment, it's hard to.
1: In the moment, it's hard because you aren't, like, there's lots of different variables and.

0: that's nothing like the game. And yeah, I think it's just reps at training, and also in the game you got to be able to learn on the run, and that's why it's a team sport. You got to help each other. Someone might be making a bad read and you can help them out, and then if you make a bad read, they're going to help you as well. So yeah, it's a team sport at the end of the day.
1: Mate, really enjoyed the chat. Thanks so much.
0: Nah, thanks bro, appreciate it.
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7: Time for clippings with Mass Sport, and Maddie Johns and Cooper Cronk were speaking about the NRL playoffs yesterday, and they talked about what the keys were for the Warriors-Dolphins matchup. We had Tony Edo on earlier in the week. He said it's the best pack in the WAS against the best backline from the Dolphins.
8: Ooh, best backline. Probably. Definitely the most dangerous backline.
7: Yeah. This is what Cronk and Johns thought about that.
9: The other thing about Dolphins, Coop, is that there's individuals that have played, you know, the younger players have had a taste of big game football, Max Plath in particular. But

0: they need to, you know, break a tackle, get a line break, start, you know, getting their feel into this game.
1: That's where the difference makers are. They talk about Fish and Aaron Clark for the Warriors, and they talk about the Hammer and Cobbo and Katoa for the Dolphins, Chappy.
2: Yeah, and there's clear opportunities with the Warriors, right? And Andrew Webster actually addressed this with media on Tuesday, that he believes the fix for their defensive issues, I think they conceded 88 points in the last three games. The fix is actually really, the word he used was simple, but it's now a matter of executing that. And he said the easy way from the outside is looking at it and going, wing pushed in, his fault. And it's actually not that. It's a domino effect of, you know, from the ruck to the middleman to the centre to the wing, and how that then one mistake or one defensive read or one decision by one of those players then affects everybody else. And so you would think the Dolphins are going to go and try and push that wide, force the Warriors into those decisions and try and exploit the outside with those dangerous players that they have.
1: Now, Brian has been talking all week about our edge defence, or the Warriors' edge defence been an issue.
2: I like that you claim you're a Parramatta fan and you keep saying our and we.
1: Sorry, getting brainwashed. But Leke Halasima is back this week. I wonder whether or not we see a bit of a shuffle from Webby, and Kurt Capel ends up starting for Liatoa on the other side to shore up the edge D.
2: Yeah, I mean, you love a conspiracy theory.
1: It's not a conspiracy theory. They've done it before, and he is a better defender, right, than Ali Liatoa. You do lose a little bit on attack, but if that's what you're worried about, conceding 88 points in three games.
2: Yeah, I was just saying, play them on the other sides.
1: Yeah.
2: Yeah, I mean, especially having Chans on that edge now, or wing, I know some people don't like it being called edge, that wing, that side, perhaps presents defensive opportunities, but he's a bigger body as well, Chans, and he's obviously a fullback by trade, so his defensive reads tend to be pretty fantastic. You would like to think that, given they are professional rugby league players and they have a very smart group of coaches, that they can solve these issues on the outside. But then it's a matter of doing it in the moment.
1: Yeah, you would like to think so. Here's who Matty Johns and Cooper Cronk think are going to win the Warriors-Dolphins matchup.
0: I think the Warriors. I just feel Fish Harris is the guy. Like, I feel like they haven't, he's the only one that's truly done one, multiple comps, experienced what this is all about, and they will be going, Fish, what do we do?
3: Yeah.
0: And he'll be going, this is what we do, follow me.
3: Yeah.
0: And I feel like he is the key to it all.
3: Both times they played this year, it went down to the wire, I think with 2-point split.
0: Mm. Good times. Games.
3: It's going to be tight. Look, I'll lean to the Warriors, but I reckon the Dolphins are going to push them a long way.
0: Yep, I give them a big shout.
1: Give him a big shout. What do you reckon, Chappie? Brian's theory is the history between the Warriors Dolphins is win one, lose one, win one, lose one, win one, lose one. The Dolphins won the last one, so the Warriors win this one.
2: $1.55 in the market, the Waz. Dolphins $2.45. The line's 4.5. I might be showing my hand early for tomorrow, but someone say try bet?
1: Try bet. Yeah, take the Dolphins to cover that either. Cover the 4.5, maybe.
2: Yeah, or just either team by a try.
1: Yeah.
2: I think it's certainly enticing. This is by far game of the round.
1: Yeah.
2: And it's going to be, from a Warriors perspective, you would hope enjoyable. But from a casuals perspective, it's going to be an entertaining game.
1: I think it's going to be a tri-fest. Yeah, look forward to that. Finally, Cooper Cronk did talk about how he thinks the Dolphins can engineer a win.
0: They have the ability to go over there and just be cocooned and get it done. Like, if they get off to a really good start, Farnworth takes off, beats a couple of tackles, Cartel's wheeling and dealing, Hammer is moving with, you know, 5 carries early on. I think they do have the ability to cause the upset of round one.
1: There you go. They have the ability to cause the upset of round one, according to Cooper Cronk, which I don't mind. I think that's, I think that would be a massive, not a massive upset.

0: in the team, within the backs, within the forwards. And so for me not to use that intel would be naive. So, you know, there's some framework that we've got, but there's definitely freedom within that.
1: Yeah, freedom for the players to get involved in the game plan. I mean, that's the thing, right? As coaches, you've got to have the players prepared for eventualities that happen on the field. Mm. And you've got to have players that can then implement those, make those changes on the field on the fly as the game progresses. Who captains the All Blacks this week?
2: Jordy Barrett.
1: Who do you think captains the All Blacks this week?

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9: Oh, it's every man and their dog in the studio at the moment. Henry Lee alongside Finn James and the producers booth. Mitch James, I'll talk to you shortly. But we have to bring in the guy live from Dublin. His name is Kyle.

0: But it is a pleasure to be, as always, in the Sport Nation hot seat and on this world-class show with some world-class broadcasters and a world-class production team. How good.
1: That is an enormous call.
2: Well, speaking of world-class, Mitch James, I just touched on it just before. This is my first time to Dublin. What a great city. Guinness is nectar. I've always been told that Guinness is just different and hits different over here. And, geez, you're still a popular man in this side of the world, Mitch James. I'll tell you that right now. Every kind of nook and cranny I went down in Main Street, Dublin, I was asked, how's Mitch? What's Mitch James up to? When's he coming back?
0: Well, you know me, KD Mills. The heritage is Irish. The blood is green, and around the Temple Bar, they know me very well. Maybe not for the greatest of reasons, but I do tend to agree with you regarding the nectar. And I told you earlier, you've got to visit the Celt. Many a night there with the Irish rugby boys. What an absolute scene that was. I'm going to get you in touch with the right people, and we'll have you all teed up.
2: All right.
1: Melzy,
2: excellent. Look forward to that.
1: We must also touch on, not only is your cricket team winning, but Millsy's multi is doing the job for the good
0: He's
1: punters back home as well.
0: He's a hero.
1: I didn't even know. I didn't even know that you were going to keep doing Millsy's multi, let alone be across all the sport, let alone be picking winners.
2: Millsy's multi never sleeps, little master. often doing the form across the multitude of sports that we have on display on the TAB app. And the horse racing's just kicking off, and we always talk about spring form. That's when the elite company get together. So I've got to do that today, actually. Going to find the good green grass of Irish here and look for some Irish luck to help Millsy's multi this weekend.
1: Can you not put the Edinburgh Castle Rockers in there?
2: No, the anti-corruption unit here on the ground might not be a fan of that, but... I actually, just on that, little master, that's a good point. I'm glad you brought this up, because the Edinburgh Castle Rockers is going global, obviously.
1: Correct.
2: And I had people reach out from home about the TAB, because I don't think there were odds on games over the last couple of rounds. So
0: there are now.
2: I think we need to talk to the big

0: Yeah, and your $1.70 favourites against the Dublin Guardians, who are paying $2.10. I know you can't technically comment on it, but I'm all over the Castle Rockers.
1: Yeah, who isn't?
2: Yeah, we'll touch them up. I saw them in the buffet yesterday morning. They're far too aggressive in that buffet.
1: I'll tell you, Mark Stafford, who was on just before us, obviously, is still very upset that you haven't sent him any merch.
2: The great one. Actually, the very first supporter of the Edinburgh Castle Rockers. I'm looking forward to catching up with staff when I return, and hopefully I can bring a trophy back and he can have the first photo with it, the first selfie.
1: Let's get serious for a second. What has the competition been like? Like, what have you made of it? Has it exceeded expectations from, as a CEO of a team's point of view? Like, what's the experience actually been like for you?
2: Yeah, well, we've got a really good group of fellas in our team, which has really helped. Mitchell Sattner, our captain, he's been excellent. Trent Bolt's been, he's been superb. I guess the one trepidation I had coming in was just the facilities in the Netherlands, but they were actually really good. Standard of cricket is very good. So there's Steve Smith's been here. Glenn Maxwell is here, even though he got a duck last night. But the high end of the overseas players is as good as you get, to be honest. And the local players, we've got a guy in our team, Timu Baz, Brandon McMullen. He is a beautiful player. Honestly, he could fit into any international team around the world. But since he plays for Scotland, he doesn't get that, I guess, the accolades that others get. But he is he's a gorgeous player. And so the exposure of what you call the associate players, the Irish, the Dutch, and the Netherlands players, this has been a great platform for them. The big ticket item over here has been broadcast back into India.
1: Yep.
2: That's the holy grail for any cricket competition around the world. So the numbers out of India have been good.
1: Please tell me that is his actual nickname in the team, Timu Baz.
2: I call him Timu Baz.
1: But it works, you know.
2: Feels normal. I went to call him the other day and I actually called Baz.
0: Well, Timu Baz is paying $5.40 to be the Edinburgh Castle Rockers top run scorer, if anyone's interested on the TAB.
1: I like the sound of that. I like the sound.

0: Oh, wow. Man.
1: And yeah, so he was my friend and has been my friend over the last 2 weekends watching these Springbok games against our All Blacks. I've got quite a few South Africans in the team, which I must say has been absolutely painful. So my intensity of wanting to smash the Bokke has increased a lot over the last 2 weeks.
2: Well, I was about to lead into that. What has rugby's greatest rivalry been like for you from afar?
1: It was just gutting. We watched them in a team and Irish pub, actually, the first time in The Hague. Irish pubs don't miss, do they? No matter where you are in the world, Irish pubs are a good best. Time.
0: The best.
1: So I sat next to a guy called Neil McKenzie, our batting coach, and he played cricket for South Africa. He was actually a really good player, and I actually really liked him. But during rugby games, I really dislike him. He literally refs the game. South Africans, and I've always said this, are very emotional people. Watching the game with a South African is painful. I personally don't have an issue with Rassie Erasmus. I like what he does and what he brings to the party. They think Rassie Erasmus is doing God's work when it comes to international rugby. They think the world is out to get South African rugby. And I see where you can add one more in there, and that's me. And they think literally the world is out there to get against them. How many times I heard Richie McCaw during the games is that all the All Blacks ever have done on a rugby field is cheat, like Richie McCaw. They'd point out every infringement that an All Black would do. It's painful.
0: It sounds like
1: they're one-eyed. Very much like Cantabrians, actually.
2: Oh, I knew you were going to go there.
0: don't worry, Millsy. He's a fake one anyway.
2: It's so good to have you back, Kyle. It's so good to have you back. I'll just read you this text before we go to a break. It's obvious the wrong host was sent to South Africa. Next time, send a winner with the All Blacks, please. Good on you, Millsy. Farmer Will, instead of Lashes, I'm assuming he means.
1: Now, Lash, I've spoken to Lash a couple of times because I'm in the same time zone as him.
2: Yep.
1: I think he's a bit broken. Obviously, All Blacks losing, but he's drunk a lot of castles, I think it's got to.
2: I've had a couple of messages from him, and I thought exactly the same thing. Different Lash. I think he's a bit down in the dumps at the moment. God bless him. very good. All right, we will take a break. 3:16, Millsy Guy and Mitch on Sport
0: MMG.
2: Nation for today. MMG, Millsy live from Dublin. Great to hear the dulcet tones of the fantastic human being that he is. We'll take a break, get stuck into an agenda on the other side. Millsy and Guy and Mitch, thanks to the team at Kogan Mobile. 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

0: 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Destroy them. 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
9: Yeah, I think for the amount we've had players in and out, Gordy's been in and out as well. I think we're coming together well as a team. I think these last three games have been over the space of 6 days, so some sore bodies, but we've talked about just getting through this period and focusing on the things that we want to work on.
10: Hey Ruben, what happens in pre-season? I know you're in game mode now, but leading up to that, what goes on in a basketball environment? Is it fitness testing? Is it combinations, skill sets? Like, talk us through what actually happens.
9: It is very dependent on how the coaches, but I wouldn't. So this year we haven't had much fitness testing.

0: grammar system and leading you up to your professional career?
1: Yeah, I think those days were very, very important to the player I am today. Dave McKay was our coach back then, and he was part of the Breakers system. So I had close ties to the Breakers and kind of fed me in through the Breakers system, which was good. But yeah, a lot's changed. And, you know, back then we're just playing for fun, but now it's a full-time gig and things are a lot more serious.
2: So what step is the Breakers on your pathway?
1: Sorry, what was that?
2: What step is the Breakers on your pathway? Has this always been the goal? You grew up in Auckland, and I guess that was always the goal to be in that environment. But is this the level, or do you have high aspirations to perhaps, you know, take your game to America?
1: I think me being 31 now, quite late in my career, I think for me, I'm just trying to play the best basketball. I'm also just trying to, you know, enjoy the moment, because I can see the end of my career knocking, coming around quickly. So, yeah, I feel like for me at the moment, I'm just trying to enjoy basketball and take as much as I can from it. But growing up in Auckland, I was always wanted to play rugby, and rugby was my first love. And then, you know, basketball kind of slid in there because it was fun.
0: Now, you mentioned that Breakers journey, Ruben. I know you would have played back in the day with your now boss, Dylan Boucher. What has he added to the club behind the scenes working in that new role?
1: Yeah, he's awesome. He just brings a little bit of calm to our system. He's been around with us over here in Melbourne, so it's always good having him around, having extra set of eyes, another basketball brain, and he's good. I know him quite well, so we have some good chats as well.
2: Hey, you just mentioned your time in basketball at the Breakers. If I watch rugby league, I watch rugby union, and the game has evolved a lot over the last 10 to dozen years. Has the game of basketball evolved throughout your time?
1: Oh, it's evolved crazy. Not just the systems, like I think the systems have evolved quite a bit as well, but I just think the style

0: us getting Gordy out here and different styles of basketball out here, it's just going to grow our game astronomically. He's got different philosophies to what we have out here, and if you join a couple of those things, it's going to be amazing to see.
1: And just lastly, mate, just back to the Breakers to end on, fans who might be heading along to Spark Arena or might be contemplating heading along to Spark Arena at some

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0: I actually felt really sorry for the boys last week. Like, you can just see they emptied the tank. They emptied the tank. And that's, to be honest, all you can ask of them. Mm. Like, no one threw in, you know, the flag or anything like that. And South Africa are a very good team, the Springboks. They are the best team in the world. And we've only just lost by a few points each time. So daunting task to go over there. So I'm going to put... can I put in ticker, Finballs?
1: Yeah.
0: Ticker?
1: Go on, then. Put in ticker. Money.
0: Right, ticker. Yeah, I'm going to put ticker in. The boys emptied the tank, and that's all you can ask of them.
1: Mm. Unlikely hero?
2: Well, I was going to go down the path of Fabian Holland, only because, obviously, we knew how good he was, or is, sorry, even coming back from an injury. But I didn't expect him to play to this level straight away. So that's where I'm coming from with unlikely hero. Like, I'm all about him. I think he's a terrific rugby player, but I was by no means expecting him after such a long layoff to go into a series of this magnitude and play the way that he has.
3: Josh Morby, for me, I think he's established himself. When you think about where this bloke would have been a year ago in terms of his mentality and thinking his standing in the international pecking order to be right up there for a starting jersey for the All Blacks against South Africa in a test series, I think he's done outstanding. He hasn't missed a beat as well.
0: For me, it's George Bauer. Like, I wouldn't have... You know, when we were selecting the teams early on,

0: Texas and not in the Republic.
1: He is That's a huge omission. Yep, massively so.
2: Not only that, he can carry the ball as well. When you're playing a team as physical as South Africa, you're trying to wear them down with the carry as well. And when you can have 1-8 doing that, that's massive in a series like that. And he was missed for sure.
3: Agenda 2.
4: Great insight from the three of you, actually. Just moving on to Agenda 2, US Open currently on. Last couple of days we've had, you know, quarterfinals, like round 16, going to semis. Some of these games lasting until like 2 or 3 a.m. New York time, which is pretty insane from a sporting standpoint. And it just had me thinking, like, is tennis one of the most grueling sports and taxing in terms of endurance mentally and physically that is currently going along right now with how late you got to play, how locked in you got to be for an extended period of time? Or is there other sports that are giving it a run for its money?
1: Well, it'd be fast bowling, wouldn't it, Millsy? Steaming in for 10 straight overs from the members' end.
0: Yeah, well, that's right. Especially into the wind, how Millsy got his receding hairline by doing that. But,
1: To answer your question, Finn, I'm going to take this a slightly different path and not necessarily answer your question, but I think tennis needs to change something. Like last night, or yesterday, our time, going into last night, our time, was ridiculous.
4: Oh, yeah.
1: Like, insane. Carlos Alcaraz and Ben Shelton started their match at 11 p.m. New York time, finished at around 3:30 a.m., went for 4 hours, 20

0: slightly older at the US Open, but I don't think they'd be 18.
1: They wouldn't be 18, yeah. So that's really good stamina from those ball kids to last that. Because they would have got up early, excited to be a ball kid at Flushing Meadows.
0: You got the graveyard to still be tonight, doing it. Mate.
1: Oh, mate, hopefully you got time and a half.
0: The ball kids range in age, this is a quick Google, range, get this, they range from age 14
2: they probably range too, to be fair.
0: To over 50 or 60 years old. That can't be right.
2: No, that's
1: 60-year-old ball kids. Can you still sign up?
0: That cannot be right. You must be 14 years old by July 1 of the tournament. And if you are under the age of 18, you'll also need valid New York State working papers. That's pretty much
2: it. Hey, Millsy, you could maybe go over to New York and apply so you can go to bed at 3 instead of having to wake up at 3.
1: I wonder how many like 50-year-olds apply to be a ball boy. Yes.
0: There's still hope for you, Millsy.
1: Let's do it.
2: I love it.
3: Agenda 3.
4: All right, Agenda 3. Mills, this one's targeted at you. Haven't been on the show for a while for obvious reasons, but is there anything that's been eating away at you that you just want to get off your chest?
2: Take the floor.
1: No, nothing's been eating away at me at all, actually. But watching these two test matches over the last 2 weeks, look, I'm Fimbles, I'm 47 years of age, but I want to be an All Black. I want to get out there on that green grass. And I just want to smash any South African that's in my sight. Now, Shandon in our office, I bet he's up and about. Has he been up and about?
0: Yes.
2: Yeah, you,

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0: at it, right?
1: Yeah.
0: Did we miss someone like Du Plessis-Karifi, who is just probably the best in the country when it comes to the turnover and the grapple? And obviously not and hasn't been in consideration at all winter. I'm a massive fan of Luke Jacobson. He puts his body on the line. He's tough, great mindset, committed. I love all those characteristics he brings as a footballer. But we just didn't get any turnovers, really. That test two, no turnovers whatsoever. Malcolm Marx is just like, he's just a legend at it. Du Plessis-Karifi, big engine, smaller in stature. But does that help get... Is that an asset to him to get turnovers?
1: I think you're bang on, Melzy. And whether it's Du Plessis-Karifi or even someone like Ethan Blackadder, and I think that was where that was coming from in the calls after the first game, test and even after the second test, that people wanted Ethan Blackadder to be given a chance. And the text machine, and I saw a lot of comments as well, I think it was along those lines. Like, he's pretty good in that sort of area. He's a similar type of player, I think, to a Du Plessis-Karifi. Slightly different, but has some similar characteristics. And I think that's where people were coming from. So I think you might be onto something there, mate.
2: Well, he might have been the perfect hybrid, right? Because you're sort of damned if you do, damned if you don't with Du Plessis, because people are saying he's not big enough on the carry. But if you can get someone who can pinch ball and also carry, maybe that was Ethan Blackadder. So I guess we'll never know.
1: Karifi too small, someone says, not big enough for carrying. Cigna was awesome until his ankle problems. Well, that's true. Cigna might have been that guy potentially before he got his ankle injury, which was just brutal timing for him.
0: Yeah, we did have some injuries, eh? We did, yeah. And I touched on it before with Ethan De Groot. Like, he's in career best form. To have him go down is, it's so untimed. The timeliness of that was just didn't help.
1: Very true. Roygaard has been roundly outplayed in every facet. Core role is to pass and box kick, and his pass is awful and kicks are even worse. KP to start.
2: Oh, goodness me. I think that's a bit of an overreaction.
1: Pretty rough. I think his

0: today. 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
1: For over 20 years, Seaton Park in the heart of the Waikato has been caring for mares and foals through every stage of the breeding season. Because we don't stand stallions, there's no pressure to make breeding decisions before you're ready. We simply foal your mare, care for her and her foal, and give you the time and freedom to decide what comes next.

0: Lee, big results from the weekend just gone, and everyone will be playing for something, whether it be for themselves or for the club or to better position themselves in the final spot. This is the round you will not want to miss.
1: Absolutely. So before we do get into it and the review, let's have a look back at the highlights.
2: Nice pass, bursting through is Baker, Shakira Baker, Hufanga. She went through that one, Nelly Hufanga, in to score a terrific try. Now a little gas, shown by Jada Taylor, that's outstanding. Another brilliant try in this game. Individual brilliance this time.
3: Ford goes from dummy half, drops it back into Masters, who puts on the footwork and steamrolls straight into the middle of the park for the Roosters' defence, who's still working on it. She'll get there, Masters! Ashley Masters! Aiken to Kelleher, she puts on some footwork. Offload to Soraya Parkey, makes it look easy. And Parkey goes over.
2: Nice ball. And charging onto it is Lucy Spain. Fullback on fullback, Robinson, with a brilliant covering effort, saves a try.
4: Played by Tangoye, Preston now, tries to roll it through, ball bounces back to the halfbacks, he gets an offload away, Tawanie, Tiakaranga Katoa, cut out ball, Bulldog try maybe, oh I don't know, it's a try, finds room in behind, almost goes straight through, still going Levert, nobody's going to stop her.
2: Pinched away. Lockatui sprinting upfield.
4: Look out.
2: Have a look at Spain.
5: Look at her
2: making ground. And she just missed her.
6: Southwell through Upton. Jinx back on the inside. Tamika Upton finds the offload. Lauren.

0: front of Jamie, and she'll come around and put that down right beside the post. Wow.
1: Has her two big front rolls on the outside, and Boss Kapua just bullies her way over the line. Rachel Pearson for the win on the siren, and the Eels have got it. The Eels win it on the buzzer.
2: And we are joined by superstar Tegan Levi with what she's been doing in the NRL, switching over from the Sevens. Thank you, Tegan, for joining us. Firstly, I've got to ask you, how are you feeling after that nasty head knock over the weekend?
3: Thanks for having me. I'm feeling okay. It probably looks worse than it actually is, but I've got to go through a few more protocols today and tomorrow to make sure that I'm okay to play this weekend. But hopefully all goes well and I'm playing.
2: What's the chances? Are we 90% to see Tegan out there?
3: I would like to say you are, I've passed some HIAs, which is good, so just got to do the last little things to make sure that the NRL are happy with me to play. So, 90%, let's say.
4: I'm guessing that the club will be putting you on a little scooter to speed up that recovery time, mate, because you have been deadly on the field this season. Your breakout season, first season with the NRLW, you've been an absolute superstar, as Pip has already mentioned. But how have you found the switch to the NRLW? We've seen a couple of, these seven stars coming through and just taking this sport like duck to water.
3: Yeah, I did all the hard work before I crossed. I was doing Zoom calls and making sure that it was as seamless as it could be. I didn't want to come across and embarrass myself, was my wording. I wanted to come across and make sure that people knew who I was for who I am. So, it's been a bit challenging. It's very structured compared to Sevens, and I've had to adapt to be able to create space for someone else rather than take the space myself. So, still learning that a bit, but loving the challenge each and every day.
4: You can see that skill coming in, and we see this with the Sevens players in particular. It's explosive, it's fast, and you've put that on show. I want to hear a little bit about your halves pairing with your mate Lauren, because you two are an absolute force to be reckoned with in the competition, and you just seem to be getting it right week after week.
3: Yeah, I think I'm pretty lucky to have Loz. She's obviously played at quite high levels in the NRLW, and she's known as the ice woman with certain things like kicking field goals in the last minute when they need points. So she's a leader out on the field, and I'm very lucky to have her because it feels like she just controls everything and I get to just play the footy and do what I do best. And I think we can work together more, being able to link up on the field, not just have a right side and a left side. I think that can be the next step in our connection together. But being paired with her, she's made it really easy to come across, and made it easy to understand the different roles and the different situations in a game.
2: And your Sevens speed was obviously going to translate pretty well, but what are you most proud of, and what do you think you have probably improved on the most coming across to the NRLW?
3: I would have to say probably my squaring situation. So when I come around out the back, being able to pick an option based off what the defence does, as there's not as much space out on the field. I think I got a bit excited a few times and threw a few long balls that probably my winger wasn't ready for. But being in Sevens, I'm used to that. And having my sister out on the edge, just throwing it and backing that she would get there. So, I think that's been the thing I've had to adjust to, and I've worked on quite a lot at training, is making sure that I fix my player so that the people around me, that they get a hole to go through, and they're not just

0: flip side, Tegan, what's probably been one of the biggest challenges for you coming across to this code?
1: I would probably say defensively having to work with my back rower and my centre to double D. I love defence and I love the contact. As you can tell, my face is always bruised or there's something wrong with it. But, yeah, just like being patient and understanding that you've got to check the lead before you can get to the next person. So, yeah, that's been my hardest thing at the moment is just understanding that. But I think I've taken that challenge really well and I'm making sure that if I do put a hit on, I'm doing it properly and putting them back on their bum. And, yeah, making sure that I'm making the right decision and the right reads.
2: Well, we talk, well, I mentioned about your attacking and that explosiveness and that speed, but you talk about that defence. You've got a 94% tackle efficiency, which shows you do take all facets of the game very, very seriously. I wanted to know about being in this competition, staying in the same country, because obviously in sevens you're travelling around, making pit stops around the world, and with this sport you can stay home. I know that you have to travel around Australia, obviously, but how has that been for you in your game to have a little bit more, I suppose, settle and not have to worry about long haul flights, being abroad, those different conditions that you don't need to experience in the NRLW?
1: Yeah, I've always said that your body's your toolbox. I think you can't actually play footy without having a healthy body. So, yeah, it's made a huge difference not getting like 15-hour flights, not changing the time difference. It's been an advantage to me being able to be home with my support crew who have like been with me through thick and thin and helped me get to where I am today. So, yeah, it's been such a surreal moment being able to put on the Gold Coast jersey where I grew up and represent my family who have helped me get to where I am today. I think it just proves that it's not just my hard work, it's the support system around me. So, yeah, I'm such a homebody. I love it. My partner's in Sydney, which sucks, but other than that, I have all my support crew with me, and yeah, it's been such an advantage, and I've been able to, you know, be in my comfort zone throughout this whole journey.
0: And just on, you know, you say your family's around, can you talk to us about your connections through rugby league with your dad, and then obviously I know you wanted to rep Gold Coast because of that?
1: Yeah, dad played a little bit for Manly. Don't know how many first

If you put the hard work in, you can play for your state and your community where you grow up and that you're passionate about. And yeah, mum played for New South Wales in netball. So totally opposite codes, which I started off with netball as well. But yeah, league's been in the family for quite a long time, whether someone's played it or we've watched it, it's always on the TV in the background. So

0: It's tough coming up against one of the best in the comp, being known as a two-horse race with the Broncos. But I think now it's shown that there's other teams that actually can put up a fight and want to win this premiership too. So, yeah, I think they pimped us at the wrong time, and we're hopefully lucky to get them in the grand final. That would be an unreal experience. And I think the combination and cohesiveness that us as a team have got together with, we're hard workers at training. I think we've been pushed to the side for a little bit, and people have finally realised that we're here to win a premiership. We're not here to just be in the competition. And I think we've got the team and the squad to do it, and the coaching staff around us. And yeah, we're really excited for this opportunity to be able to have a semi-final at home. I think that's amazing to be able to represent our families back at home. And we have such an unreal fan and support base here on the Gold Coast, and yeah, they always show up to each and every game to support us.
1: Girl, I know you've made your intentions clear on what you want to do in the future with your footy, but with the way that you've been going about your season, how many clubs, how many footy teams are knocking on your door to ask you what you're up to in 2027 and beyond? Because I can imagine if you're like this in a debut season, what you could do and help a team achieve if you were there, you know, for a longer amount of time.
0: Yeah, I've said this quite a lot. Like, if the door opens and the opportunity becomes available, I'll let my managers sort that out. But I want to keep playing good footy for the Gold Coast Titans. You know, the work's not done yet. It's actually starting time to get to business now. This is when it matters the most. And I would love to play next year, and I'm not going to shut that door. And if that opportunity arises to play any more league, I would love to. But that's not for me to deal with. And I just want to keep focusing on my footy right now. And I have always said that another Olympics, if I won a gold medal there, that would be my ultimate dream come true. That means I've won everything that you can in sevens, and that would be

0: a massive, in such a massive way for the female pathways, and it just shows that we can play multiple sports because we're not lucky enough to be full time in all of those codes, and we don't get paid and get the recognition that we deserve.
1: Say it louder.
2: Yeah, preach.
0: So, yeah, I think it's great to see that when they do work together, it shows just how good the female space can be.
2: Absolutely.
3: And when you played against the Warriors, there was a moment I saw and I had to laugh, because when you came out of nowhere to stop Stacey Walker in her tracks, you came from behind her and tackled her. Was that the Australia-New Zealand Sevens rivalry shining through?
0: I'd have to say 100%. I kind of got that feeling when we actually versed the Warriors. It felt like an Australian-New Zealand kind of rivalry. I felt like I was being targeted quite a lot that game. I still say to today, it's pretty disappointing to see them not in the top six, because I thought they were one of the hardest contenders this year. Maybe because I was being targeted, and maybe it is that Australia-New Zealand rivalry, but yeah, I thought that they were such a tough competitors in the competition, and they have some strike players out there that can break away a game, so it's upsetting not seeing them there, but yeah, hopefully next year that they can be there.
1: Absolutely. And I have to ask you too, because we've had a couple of people say this, can you tell us what you're like out on the field? I've heard you're quite vocal.
0: Once I cross the white line, I'm very like, you're not my mate, like we're not friends. Maybe a different story when we like get off the field, but yeah, I'm there to compete. I'm a very hard competitor, and I want to make sure that I'm putting my best foot forward. So yes, I'm very vocal out in the field, and I stick up for what I believe in. And if you want to put me or my players down, I will bite back at you.
2: Before we let you go, Tegan, a bit off field, but you spoke about the community and coming up through rugby league with your family, etc. Is it true you used to be a cheerleader at Gold Coast?
0: Yes, I used to be a cheerleader for the Gold Coast Titans, actually. I used to have the little pom-poms on the sideline. I was the one that was getting thrown up in the air. I said to go be at Seabus then when I was about 6 years old, to now putting on a different type of uniform was such a surreal feeling for the first time. Said I'm not used to this, having footy boots and a jersey on compared to a little cheer outfit with pom-poms. So, it was amazing to have that journey from when I was 6 years old to now actually playing for them.
2: The all-rounder.
1: Yeah, that's an incredible story. Thank you so much for coming on. We really can't wait to see what you guys do in this final series. And we hope, too, that it's a Roosters-Titans final. And go the Titans.
4: Tony Johnson, Izzy Dagg, Kyle Mills and the team. Bringing you sport with a Kiwi lens. 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
0: Tune in for live commentary of the Rabbitohs against the Knights. 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
6: And from Tegan Levi, we are now joined by Shannon Mato from the Broncos. Kia ora, Shannon. Thank you for giving us your time. I want to ask you first, how have you found being back in the NRLW after becoming a mum?
7: Yeah, I found it really challenging at first. I didn't know if I was going to be able to return back to NRLW just because of the changes that I've had. But I think I just had a lot of support around me, and I asked for help, and yeah, just kind of trusted the process along the way, and here I am playing back in the NRLW. So,
6: Has it changed the way you look at the NRLW a little bit and how you play your game?
7: I think... My main focus was just returning and trying to balance motherhood and playing the sport. I had to relearn and rebuild a lot of things and kind of take it week by week. But yeah, definitely, I think having the support for women is amazing, because I know that I have played with some women before who sacrificed all the years to not have babies, and now that we can have babies and return back to sport, it just shows that, yeah, we can still do it. Very grateful that I didn't have to do it alone and that we had that support and, I guess, policies put in place so that it can protect us as well.
8: Having been in the NRLW for a little

identity outside of rugby league. That's all I ever was good at. And I think, yeah, I said it before, it changed my perspective, and just realised that I'm more than a rugby player. I'm a mama now, and I think my son has changed my life in many ways, and I think I've grown up in certain areas as well. I think that, yeah, I'm just glad that I get to live out my dream.

0: stressful. I think I had a lot of fear when I found out that I was pregnant, because all I got told was I'm in my prime, and if they said I don't think I could return back the same. And to be honest, I didn't come back the same. I think I'm going to come back even better the more games I get under my belt again. So, yeah.
1: I love that.
2: Yeah.
1: And you spent 4 really successful years at the Titans. You were named Player of the Year twice. What made

0: to train, and I like to prepare as best as I can. And I know that girls are very superstitious, so yeah, just having that fear of being a distraction. And yeah, and it's so funny because when I first came back, everyone was like, "Oh, do you get sleep?" And I was like, "Yeah." Yeah, I do.
1: You've got a good son.
0: yeah, I do. Yeah, so yeah, and I think I had a lot of great moments at the Gold Coast Titans, but I think for me it was just going closer to home and making sure that I felt comfortable enough to be a mama and to be an athlete.
2: Look, they say that happy players are the most dangerous, and it seems like, you know, if he's bringing light and if he's bringing fun, that's obviously going to make you happy in return. How has this strengthened you as not just a player but a human being to go through this big life change and still be playing, you know, this level of rugby league at the same time?
0: Back to, I guess, the fear. I don't know why. I had just had a lot of fear. I think, one, having my son, I didn't think I was good enough, first of all, to become a mama. But then I realised he actually brought out the best in me and realised that I am good enough, I am strong enough. And then I think footy was the easy side for me. I think I'm always loving the hard work. I always love the challenges. I think the main thing was me was just balancing both and making sure that my son deserves all of my attention and time, but also that he gets to see his mum live out her dream and, I guess, show him that he can do whatever he puts his mind to, and that we can do both. I think we're breaking the stigma around women having to just stay home, and that's what they should be doing. But I think we're changing that narrative now and showing that we can do both and it's not selfish.
2: Oh, we all wish we could stay home. All wish we could stay home with our babies.
1: Yeah, you're right. But you got to go out there, and you're doing a brilliant job with the Broncos as a mother and a player. And I want to ask you about the team. Obviously, you had those games where you fell off a little bit. What was the message from Scott Prince? Because you've really turned it back around these last weeks.
0: Yeah, I think just trusting our processes. I think, you know, as we're showing, we're good in like patches. There's really, really great moments, but it's just knowing how to play that full 70. And I think our effort is there. I don't think there's any complacency. I just think sometimes the harder we try, the worse it gets at times. and you can tell we've got strike players across the whole board. I think it's just bringing that together and just fine tuning some things and just trusting when we stick to our processes, we're lethal. As soon as we go outside of that, that's when it starts to break down. But I think the main message is we got to do the hard stuff. Once we do that, you know, lay the platform and take the hard carries, and hard stuff is just holding the ball, the boring stuff. Once we do that, then earn the right, and then we can play. So I think it's just, I think for us, it's just being patient. If anything, yeah.
2: And it's really easy to say, you guys aren't doing this and you guys aren't doing that and you're not hitting that target. But a lot of it is to do with, you know, the level of competition that is really growing in 2026. These teams that, you know, at the beginning you'd never would think that they've done as well as they have this year, but that level has really come up. And, you know, the Broncos are a very proud team, one of the originals, that are needing to evolve and progress with this game. So how much is on the leaders, you know, to step up and help lead this side to greatness, where we know the Broncos traditionally do stand?
0: Yeah, we always said that everyone wants to play their best against the Broncos because we have that that title of professionalism, great premiership winners. And I think what we had said to the leaders is that we need to step up. So the leaders are here, and that we can't let them carry everything. So we need everyone else to do their job. And so I think we're looking at each other that it doesn't take just the leadership group to do it. It takes all of us. And I think we know that now. And like you said, like, I love that the competition has gone greater. I don't want it to be boring. I do admit this is the toughest season that I've ever played, I think mentally, physically, you know, emotionally. And it just shows that I love that other teams are catching up, because then it's going to give a good game. And obviously everyone is out to prove a point. So, one more round game and then into the finals. And, I reckon everyone's going to bring their best, and I'm excited.
1: And you talk about one more round, Shannon. You're actually versing, of course, the Wahine Warriors this week. And I know you guys...

0: will be probably wanting to bring it home nicely to get that good spot on the table. But I'm sure the Wales will be trying to end the season really good too. So it's going to be a good game.
1: Yeah, it's going to be a good matchup. We have a few girls that had left the Broncos, and it's going to have that respect element where we want to play the best of, like, best footy as we can. But I definitely know that if we're talking about going into finals, we want to fine tune some things. So we want to make sure that this is another preparation into the finals. And the Warriors ladies, they have done amazing. And I know that they want to go out and give back to their people and end on a high. So it's going to be a great game.
2: Look, something else that I've really liked seeing is you spending a bit of time in Kiwifern camp, because we know that you have spent a lot of time playing for Australia, putting on that gold jersey and have represented the game well, you know, in arguably the best women's team in the world. And now to have an opportunity to be, you know, considered for Kiwiferns and the World Cup, what does that mean to you? Being from, you know, born in Whangarei, Māori in your blood, representing New Zealand on a world stage like that.
1: Yeah, I think it's huge. I never thought in my whole career that I'd be given the opportunity to switch allegiance. I think back for me back then, it was, you know, showing respect to my mum, her bringing us kids over here for better opportunities. And I was glad that I was able to showcase that and still hold my father's last name at a high level. And because of the rules changing, I didn't hesitate once to return back home. And I hope and fingers crossed that I get selected to be in that team. I get emotional every time that this topic gets brought up, because it's like a missing piece. And I guess, yeah, I think that's a story for when my son grows up, that I can, I guess, show him the connection of back at home. But I think I've got so much pride for our people back at home. And I think that it looks different for us over here in Australia. And yeah, that's why I'm so grateful for the game of rugby league, because I'm able to return home no matter where I am. And yeah, I just hope that I get to put that black jersey on and represent.
2: Do you feel that perhaps that could be kind of a missing piece, that connection part of it? You've done, you know, great things in your NRLW career, played against some of the best that the game will ever have to offer, but this is something you haven't done, and that connection to home, is that the missing piece for you?
1: Yeah, I've had a bit of Māori All-Stars, and, you know, that had some areas where I think it got taken away from the New Zealand girls and the opportunity, but now that we've got Warriors, we've got Māori All-Stars, and now we've got Kiwi Ferns, we can't hide from the fact that a lot of New Zealanders come over to Australia for better opportunities. And I guess it's another pathway for not only back at home, but for Māoris here and New Zealanders here in Australia. And I'm just grateful that when I went into Kiwi Ferns camp, there wasn't any bitterness. It was full arms and really welcoming, and I was really glad that I felt really accepted to know that I can still come home.
0: Absolutely. We'll take you back. I mean, Daily M, prop of the year twice. I want to ask you too, obviously, Georgia Hale, you played with her for many, many years at the Titans. How cool will that be to come back in the Kiwis jersey and play together there next to each other representing your country?
1: Yeah, she's amazing. She's one of the people that, why I stayed at the Gold Coast Titans. I think when you have a leader like that, you want to follow into her footsteps, and I'll be happy to have given the chance to follow in her footsteps again. She's amazing. She's someone that is so selfless and doesn't like all the recognition. She hates being talked about. Not sure why, but she's just an amazing human being, and I'm sure everyone strives to be like her. But yeah, no one better to lead the New Zealand side.
0: Oh, that's amazing, Shannon. And just before I let you go, let's say you are in the grand final. Who do you want to be versing? Do you want to be playing the Roosters, or do you want to be up against your old club and the Titans?
1: It's so funny. I think I've been asked this question many times. I think it both really stands out to me. You know, yeah, I don't know. I like both. Whoever comes, I just want to win the premiership.
2: Fair political enough. Answer.
3: Great question.
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8: It's time for match of the round for us to preview, and it's got to be the Titans up against the Knights. The Knights back on a roll. The Titans, well, they've unbeaten since that Roosters game. We've just talked to Tegan Levi. First up, what's your thoughts? Will she be back on the field? And if she is, should she be?
9: I think she will be, but I don't think she needs to be, if you know what I mean. They've locked their position in at number two on the ladder going into finals. That's not going to change. And if she needs to rest, my advice would be take the time and do that, because she'll have this week and then finals week part one, they also have a rest as well. So that would be 2 weeks of making sure that Tegan Levi is firing when it counts the most. So I think that they don't need her, but just talking to her there, judging her by her competitive spirit, try keeping her off the field.
8: So. Yeah, and I think it probably is coming down to a little bit of that, isn't it, for Karen Murphy, where she might be saying, because, I mean, listening to the press conference, you know, Karen said, I think it's a category one.

0: one. Mm. And of course, that would be a mandatory 11 days. I did a lot of research into this. Apparently, if she does still get away with the concussion protocols, even though it's category two, she doesn't have to stand down for the 11 days. But I find it's a bit of a grey line for me. Like, if you get an HIA, you fail it, you can't come back onto the field. We're supposed to be, you know, really big on the brain injuries and looking after these players. I think she should sit out personally because, like you, she doesn't need to be there.
1: She doesn't need her. And that's just kudos to the team and the depth and the beautiful way they've been playing all season. I think that even though this is the game of the round, I think they beat the Knights quite handedly, if not single-handedly. But I think rest up. Come back in and be there for the team when they need you the most.
0: And whether she's there or not, if they really do beat the Knights, because at the end of the day, if they played like they did last week, the Knights, they are a good side, right? I mean, they have won premierships themselves.
1: Yes.
0: If they can really take it to them and put 20 on them, say, then I think they are truly the team that can push the Roosters.
1: Titans?
0: Mm-hmm.
1: Yeah, 100%. I think, I'm no disrespect to the Knights, but I really don't think this game matters for the Titans and their projection going into the finals. They've all but being in the first position are sitting in the box seat. And like I say, and they get a rest next week to really sit there and see who they're going to be playing the week after, because that's obviously dependent on results. They get to rest those bodies. They get to, you know, ice those legs. We know that they're, you know, a fast running attacking side. If they don't make it to the grand final, that will be the biggest shock, the biggest plot twist of 2026. That's how good they're running at the moment, with or without Tegan Levi in round 11.
0: Oh, absolutely. And again, they've got Phoenix Rain Hippy back too, and she wasn't there. And I mean, she's fantastic on the centre. Also on the flip side, I mean, what about Clark at prop? And then, of course, you've got Asako with the little chip kick over the weekend. Like, their forwards as well are just stars, not just their back line.
1: Yeah, it's just a whole collective effort. And it's, again, I use the word ridiculous, but this is just that momentum that they have kind of progressed, evolved, developed through the season. The only game they've dropped was game one. Now the Titans know how to win.
0: Mm.
1: They know what it feels like to win, and they don't want to change that. You know, it's important when a team, you know, like when we spoke about the Tigers and their, you know, poor results over the season, they also now know what it's like to win. So now they have a winning mentality, and I feel like that has absolutely just grown and boosted the Gold Coast Titans as a whole. And when you look at how the men are performing as well, to know that you are flying the flag for your side come the finals team, that is a whole bigger, you know, ideology, and, you know, what you're doing for the fans, what you're doing for the club as a whole. You're holding it down. The women are holding it down there right now. So,
0: yeah, get them behind them, Gold Coast, because
1: exactly.
0: They should be.
1: Yeah, the whole team is boosted.
0: And actually, just looking at that with Tegan, and maybe this is why they do want to have her out there, because you have to think, you know, psychologically, if they were to lose this game against the Knights, because it is at McDonald Jones Stadium, and they have a very, very hard team to beat at home, and they get Botty Vetti Walsh back in, and she's a massive player for them. Mm-hmm. They've got Tanika Willis in there, who's playing amazing footy at the moment, and also Kira Dibb in the halves. So I still don't think this is going to be an easy run-in for the Titans, so maybe psychologically, the last thing they want to do is lose this game, have a week off, and then have to go into the finals up against a team that's just won. They probably want to finish their regular round season with a win.
1: True that. I agree with that. They won't want to give Knights that motivation to go into the finals knowing actually we can
0: beat them. We just
1: beat
0: did
1: the
0: it.
1: Top, because the Knights haven't beaten any team in the top six, and that's including the Warriors.
0: Great stat.
1: You know, they've only beaten Eels, Sharks, Cowboys and Bulldogs. So it's a bit of a smokescreen over the last couple of weeks because they haven't been playing those top teams, which is quite fortunate for them. But Titans is a big game for round 11, obviously. But if they could get a win over the Titans, that gives them every confidence in the world. And so I agree with you there. They will not want the Knights to have that.
0: No, they will not. It's a game that you must watch, and it actually rounds out our program too on Sunday at 3:45, so make sure you tune into that. The Knights fifth place taking on the second place Titans.
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6: 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They are tactically minded, equipped with composure, relentlessly loyal to their team. 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
12: We have to talk about

0: hopefully shut them down.
1: Yeah, and after a season under their belt, because, of course, they had the pre-season match in Christchurch where, you know, that didn't go to plan. But at the same time, there was no Millie there. There was no Stacey there. Gail was, you know, newly introduced to the team, as well as Netta. So it would be interesting with a season under their belts, combination somewhat progressing, developing, how they go this time around against them. The Warriors actually served the Broncos their first ever loss in the NRLW, you know. So we know
0: they can
1: do
0: it.
1: That history does say Broncos are human and the Warriors can beat them. But that's the one and only time the Warriors have ever beaten them in 2019. In the season.
2: Interesting. And after team naming Tuesday, Ron did mention on, I think it was breakfast with Scotty and Izzy, that Arpi Nichols probably will be back. She's likely to return against the Broncos. She's been training well, but there were a couple of boxes left to tick. And I think they'll just want to finish on a high, to be honest. But the Broncos will also be pushing to retain that third spot, because pending they beat sixth place next week, they will want to play the Titans in the semi-finals. They won't want to play the Roosters, and they'll also want Ellie Brigginshaw to go out on a high.
0: Oh yeah, they'll be up for it, absolutely. I mean, both teams will be, right, because you, like you say, Broncos have something to play for, but so do the Warriors. The only thing I heard with Ron re-uppy on that too was just that he's very conscious about the World Cup, and that with her wanting to be there, so he'll play her, but with that long, you know, thought about not playing her if she's not right, to kind of, you know, her lose that kind of chance would be massive. So a bit of a watch this space, but if we're going to beat the Broncos, we need her back.
1: Oh, absolutely. And I think back to what you said, Sav, about Uppy and what she does for us defensively out the back, and how, you know, when that changes around, we let... When you think about the likes of Tamika Upton and those runaways, I think of Uppy being able to be our most likely, or, you know, best chance of stopping those mow down tries, or mowing down those tries. But I think in this instance, maybe Ron needs to take that Kiwi Ferns hat off and put the Warriors one on, and see and finish the season strong for this side. Because as we said at the top of the show, Pip, there's something amiss that's going on here, and I think a win might be just the perfect thing, or the perfect way for the Wilds to see out 2026.
0: Yeah, and just go into that next season with a bit of confidence there too. It's interesting, a couple of things. I see Taisha Akanasio has been named as an in, but she is sitting on the reserves too. So whether or not she gets her spot, because, I mean, she's been instrumental with that combination with Stacey.
1: Yes, she has. I don't know. I think this is half the thing that we're trying to wrap our heads around, that we don't quite know what's kind of missing, is that when we didn't have the players there, we were forced to make these changes. We were forced to have players playing out of position. But now that we have them all back, we're still not doing it. And I mean, does that mean that, you know, the players that have stepped in those positions are being rewarded for good performances, or, you know, how does that just work? Because it's also about that leadership part too, right? When
0: it
1: you
0: is.
1: Talk about Gail losing her, you know, her wig kind of in that last game and throwing away a pass like that, you need that leadership to be supported as well as
0: you do. And I think on socials too, to me, she looks like she's struggling a little bit being away from home, and what it takes to be over here, you know, as she said, coming home, you know, she has to watch her son, etc., on video and that. So there's a lot going on in the background there too, and you can kind of see that coming a little bit, I think, personally, onto the field, and those connections and the players just not knowing where they need to be at that time, etc. You know, it's a lot, but if they could finish it off well and get this one against a team like Broncos, particularly for those ex-Broncos players, what a boost that would be. And I have to ask the question, who's kicking this week? Will it be Maliepo or will it be Jay Hiruai? Because I know it was in front of the post, but she got it over.
1: She got
0: it
1: over.
0: And she's starting, so...
1: She got it over, and it's just a shame that we had to wait until round 10 to see that switch up. I don't know why that didn't start earlier on. What, Jay was only out for one.

0: Yeah, and
1: she better be on those wings.
0: And she's poor, and for her too, poor old Leish, she only got one game, and it was the first one against the season. So maybe he's gone, you know, she gets to finish out the season too. But then does that change the dynamic of the team again? And do you risk that?
1: Yeah, probably not. probably not. Just play your best. Play your best. You can always make the changes as the game goes on to adjust to what's in front of you.
0: Yeah.
1: You know, you can always change that up. So.
0: Absolutely.

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1: The work doesn't stop, and neither should you. At Massey Ferguson, get finance from 1.9%.

0: Good morning, team. Welcome along to the show. It is Scotty and Sammy with you today, right through till 9 a.m. Reckon Chappie will join you between 9 and 12. The Rural Roundup with Aaron Speedy, 12 till 1. Steffi and Jello, 12 till 3 today. Guy and Mitch from Flush Golf in Britomart, launching the odds squad tonight. Jello, Maya and Pip, the official odds squad. Sav, how did you not make the cut? Sav's joining us today. Morning, Sav.
1: Morning. It's good to be on, boys. I actually went down last night for a rehearsal. I chatted to them about motorsport. So
0: did you? Cool. So yeah. you were officially a part of the odds squad.
1: I guess you could say that, yeah.
0: No, I like it. Sundry staff. We're all just sundry, aren't we, here?
1: Yep.
0: Hello, Rob. Good morning to you.
2: Oh, morning.
0: Great to have
2: I'm not part of the odd squad.
0: You are not.
2: No.
0: You're part of our very odd squad, though.
2: Yeah.
0: In fact, you are the odd squad here.
2: Yeah.
0: And we love having you. Robbie and Sav running the show for us. Sammy, good morning.
3: Morning to you, brother. Morning. Finals are here today. Today's
0: You've got your final shirt on. Is that this year's final shirt?
3: It's this year's final
0: shirt. The T-shirt,
3: yep.
0: The official Warriors Finals T-shirt.
3: That's the one.
0: How did you pay for that, or was that gifted to
3: paid
0: you?
3: Paid for it. No, paid for it at the last home game.
0: Look
3: as they were guaranteed in, they could start selling them,
0: and here
3: we are.
0: That is amazing. Looks good on you, too.
3: Ah, mate, it feels good.
0: Are you excited for game one of the finals?
3: Every time you walk past, it's just nice to walk past the mirror and have a smile for a change. See the finals and stuff. Yes, baby.
0: So true. Brian does not miss a beat when it comes to this show because, of course, it is the alphabet day today. Text in your bet of the weekend. Let's see if the alpha includes it in his multi. He has $100 in bonus cash to put on that multi bet, courtesy of the TAB.

0: Three straight for the Munna. 27-25 win over the Bulls last night to kick off round seven. It was a spicy game. Enjoyed it. The Black Ferns squad named to take on France, including the return off the bench of loose forward Leila Say after suffering an ACL injury in November last year. And the US Open women's semi-finals taking place today, set to get underway at 11 a.m. New Zealand time. Stick it on Sport Nation all day long and you'll get updates, I'm sure. And the Rugby League World Cup, Australian coach Kevin Walters will name a 40-man extended squad for the upcoming tournament. Reece Welsh will remain in contention to be part of the squad if selected. Talis Duncan, Fletcher Sharp and Tom Jenkins are in line for representative debuts. Or debuts, as the French would say. Super Rugby Pacific, set to confirm, according to a story by Richard Noller and Stuff, Super Round to return to Christchurch. Won't be on Anzac weekend because the All Blacks are playing the Australians. The Bledisloe Test match, Anzac Test. So it'll be April 2nd to 4th. Get your flights booked before they get jacked up. Deluxe. And Hamiso Tabuai-Fidau, Dolphins fullback, seeking a deal worth around 1.4 mil a season to stay at the club, up from his current one. He has stated, "I do want to stay here. This club has been good to me." 1.4? Is the hammer worth 1.4?
1: So the thing to take into account is the increase coming in the salary cap. So it should go up to somewhere above 15 million by the time 2028 rolls around and the PNG Chiefs are part of things. So he's under contract for next year. So that contract you're talking about is for when the salary cap does go up.
0: Okay.
1: So while it sounds inflated, it's inflated.
0: It takes into account the increase in the cap. Okay.
1: So basically that'll fall somewhere in the 6-7% of the cap space. And yeah, well, is Hammer worth that? And you go,
0: probably.
1: Yeah, probably.
0: Yeah.
1: I mean, the backsides he puts on seats, the tries that he does score.
0: Yeah.
1: It doesn't look like he's one of those players who's at peak now and is about to go down a slippery slide from here. He looks like he's got another couple of good years in front of him. Robbie is giving you the fins up motion, by the way.
0: Is that what it was?
1: Yeah, fins up, and taking the piss of my very expressive hand motions as well, because Robbie's just like that on a Friday.
0: Yeah, I know, but what people don't know at home is that you guys have your own code. Usually, while Izzy and I are talking, you guys are having sideline conversations, and there's all sorts going on there. So we can finish 3 hours of radio and not really know what you've said to each other about us. It's unnerving. Yeah. It's unsettling. So I don't know all the code. It's like working with two Freemasons here. You've all got your secret language, haven't you? Hey, guess, you know what? The All Blacks play a test match on Sunday morning, 9 a.m. in Baltimore. And let's get out of the blocks with the All Blacks team to play South Africa. Thanks to our friends at New Zealand Police. Loyal to your team, New Zealand Police is recruiting now. So let's discuss the team, shall we? And here we go.

Good chat. New Zealand Police is recruiting now. Head to the New Cops website to get started. Alphabet text coming in here. Good morning all. Lucas, Casey, anytime.

0: Blacks team, great question. Apparently in about 2 hours and 38 minutes, we'll know. What a wait it's been. Some of the Rundle Cup this weekend. Yes, the second oldest trophy in the country. Victoria Square in Westport, West Coast against Buller. It is a much
1: so good.
0: It's a much fought after trophy, that, the Rundle Cup. Alphabet today, Bunnies v Knights, power play. Any starting winger, first try scorer paying $250. That's thoughtful get from Dev. That was sorry. Bunnies v Knights, power play. Any starting winger, first try scorer paying $250.
1: Marzu, Dom Young.
0: Correct.
1: AJ, come on. Mm-hmm.
0: And morning team, an alphabet text here too. Road trip this afternoon to Masterton. So King Country head to head, 140 or 1 to 12, $2.90. King Country v Y Bush in Masterton. That's from Mike the Ram. Morning to you all, boys. Nice to have your company. And where's Auntie Tony? What's her pick today? Is she still reeling from Taranaki's defeat to Manawatu last night? I suspect she might be.
1: Anyway. It's a tough loss to take. If the work that Naki have put in to get themselves back on track, that is a very tough loss to take.
0: Yeah, it would have been.
1: Not just for the night, but in the context of their season.

0: around as a team.
1: No, I tend to agree. I just don't quite know where they're misfiring the balls at the moment. But congratulations to Manawatu, though. I mean, all credit to them. They've just found a way.
0: Haven't they?
1: They have found a way. They've got some very exciting players. There's no doubt about that. I love watching Reece McDonald play and others, of course. But they've just found a very tough team ethos, Manawatu. So Turbo's fans will be pretty happy about what they saw last night. Not so much for the Taranaki faithful. It is coming up 6:10 here on Sport Nation. You are with Scotty and Sammy coming to you from the Farmland studio today. Farmland's Rural Rugby Legends nominations open now.
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0: is 6:15 here on Sport Nation, and you are at the Farmland Studio here. Rural Rugby Legends nominate now. The key to Alpha's heart, says Joshie, Herbie anytime try scorer. I think someone has mentioned Herbie anytime try scorer for you on every single Alpha.
1: Oh, it's tempting, but I'm also wary of what happened on a certain night at Mount Smart.
0: Are you?
2: Yeah, he is scarred. Robbie is scarred of being there in person when his main man started running. It was tearing the Warriors apart, and suddenly a sniper took him out, and he collapsed in a heap.
1: I was sitting right next to the tunnel that he hobbled down.

0: fixed it. Broken.
1: Yeah.
0: But this is Sev's actually going and sitting next to the tunnel. So maybe...
2: Are you going, Sev? You're going to go sit...
1: You got tickets, Sev. Holy moly.
3: You know what?
2: Did you scalp your others?
3: I tried all day Tuesday. Was it Tuesday the tickets came out?
2: Sure.
3: I tried all day Tuesday. I was online. I went on afternoons. Being on 12 o'clock, I was ready and waiting on Ticketmaster.
2: Yeah.
3: I was like 2,000 in the queue. Got to the front, no tickets left, but I refreshed Ticketmaster probably 800 times between then and 8 o'clock, and I managed to get two, so...
2: Well done, you.
3: Very lucky.
2: Jeez, perseverance pays.
3: Yeah.
1: Wow.
2: Do you know what? It wouldn't be a problem if you took it to a 50,000-seat stadium, of course.
3: Well, it wouldn't be a problem if they didn't give people 7 tickets each.
2: That's true as well.
3: Because
2: it seems it seems a lot.
3: If you've got 2 members' tickets, those members are allowed 7.
2: Yeah.
3: So it just wouldn't doesn't make sense.
1: It wouldn't be a problem if people weren't a-holes. I understand it happens. It's consumerism, it's capitalism, whatever you want to say, right? I get it. But the concept of the scalping, never is there a team that it flies more in the face of than the fan base that the Warriors fans themselves have been a big part of creating. I understand tickets were scalped from either the Monday purchase or the Tuesday purchase, but most of the ones, if you look at them, the seats are so good they had to have got in at an early stage.
2: Mm-hmm.
1: I just, the Warriors fans, they've literally, members have gone and snapped up tickets with the pure intent of making a profit from, and the bloke or the young lady or the whoever family sitting next to them every week of a home game season, potentially, and I know some members that have missed out, couldn't buy it because the allocation for the members got soaked up and they've screwed them out of that system. And that's not what any fan base, obviously.
2: Mm-hmm.
1: But the Warriors have always done a job of keeping the tickets at a reasonable level. You can get in and go watch the Warriors without needing to donate an organ. You know, it's a... They do. Kids come free for certain games, and yep.
2: But the Warriors, we'll go, well, the Warriors haven't priced these tickets, though, have they?
1: No, correct. I'm talking about the Warriors members, members who understood. Have bought the tickets and scalped them, not the Warriors themselves.
2: So again,
1: the Warriors could.
2: But this is the problem, you know.

0: to a bigger venue. And the people who complained the loudest about a potential move to Eden Park were the Warriors fans, members.
1: Correct.
0: Right? And now they're the loudest complainers that they can't get tickets.
1: Well, do you agree with the system?
0: I don't agree with the system, but what I'm saying to you that there an alternative option was presented –

0: seats. And a bigger stadium would have afforded you and all members the chance to go to that game. That is just a logical argument to me. But now we've got a week of angst, which should be a celebratory week for the biggest game of the season for the Warriors. It should be all about the team. It should be all about the game. And instead, there's stories across every publication in the country right now about scalpers, about missing out on tickets, about being pissed off. That's not good. That should not be the headline act of this week when it comes to the Warriors, Dolphins and the NRL finals.
1: Agreed. You're right. It shouldn't be. And it is. I hear that, Scotty. It makes sense. And you can bet your bottom dollar that the next game will be at Eden Park, whether that's week two or week three.
0: And I know I'm dispassionate in this, okay? So I'm not trying to say that fans are wrong here, because all of the issues are real for people. And I'm looking at this objectively. From a business point of view, surely it made sense to say, let's jump on the hype, let's take advantage of it, let's give everyone the chance to go, and who knows? Could it have been a new record crowd for the Warriors? The stadium's still in their city. It's still in the city. It's the biggest stadium in the country. Doesn't that make the statement?
1: I understand, but I'm not dirty that Mount Smart is sold out and I couldn't get tickets for my family.
0: Sure.
1: Right? I'm okay with that. What I'm dirty about is the system that was created that allowed people to take more than they want or need for the sake of trying to make a profit, which cost those who, families who can't afford to buy tickets like that, those who were along for the ride,
0: those
1: who helped make that. What the Warriors have done so well, again, the Warriors didn't decide the system, the Warriors have done amazingly at bringing everybody along for the ride, making you feel like part of it. And members who are part of that system made choices that meant those people are tapped out. The system is the problem, Scotty, for me.
0: I understand
1: that we can still put more bums on seats.
0: But they are separate issues. The root cause remains, you have limited capacity and more people wanting to go than seats available. And yes, I don't agree with the system. I think it's ridiculous that you're offered up to 7 tickets apiece. And as this text pointed out, if you were only allowed the same amount of tickets as your membership, this wouldn't have been a problem. And that might be the case. Never mind Eden Park, our texter continues, NRL's finals ticketing system is the problem. 8 tickets per membership is too many. I don't disagree with any of it. So the argument here, though, to me is this, and it's purely mathematical, right? Take all of the emotion out of it, take all of the cultural element out of it, and say, if you had a 50,000 seat stadium, is this a problem? If you can tell me to my face that yes, this would still be a problem, I'll accept and move on. But I don't think you can.
1: I think we'll find out in a few weeks' time whether it is or not, right?
0: We certainly will.
1: Yes, correct. But I mean, my response to it is that the fans and the members, and I'm talking about those.

0: pay for the petrol money or that'll do whatever. Just know the real, genuine consequence of what your decision was.
1: Do we know, have we got any factual evidence of the size of this resale market, of the scalping market? Have we got any...
0: Percentage-wise?
1: Can you buy them online? Are they on Tradebee Marketplace? Where are these scalp tickets, supposedly?
0: Yep, they've been on TradeMe. They've been on Facebook's resale that I have seen. I'm staying away from it because I looked once, and after 30 seconds, you know...
1: The blood boiled.
0: Seeing the prices, I can't. I'm clearly not going to do it. The principle. Mm. I wouldn't buy a scalp ticket from someone who decided to try to rinse and fleece people for it. So, if you made it like flat out completely illegal, as in consequences beyond can't sell the ticket, maybe. But I mean, there's always a bigger fish to fry in the world now than scalpers. I get it. But Eden Park is going to happen. It's going to be an occasion, absolutely. But by the same token, Scotty, part of what you want to see the Warriors do is win. The Warriors have a higher percentage chance, in my opinion, not just because of only won 1 from 6 ever at Eden Park, but because of the weapon, the tool that the Mount Smart crowd is compared to Eden Park. Eden Park will be full of people who are into the Warriors or into the occasion, but it won't bring that same level of passion because you just can't manufacture it in a stadium like that for rugby league. Rugby league works better in close quarters. If any stadium in Australia you go to, you go to the Olympic Stadium, it doesn't have the same atmosphere as some of the tighter ones like an Allianz, for example. Mm-hmm. It's just how it goes. And if the opposition were given a choice, they'll say, Eden Park. We'll go to Eden Park with your sheds not made in 1995 without those people throwing chicken bones on you as you walk out the tunnel.
1: Chicken bones?
0: Yeah, ask the Roosters. 2008. People brought KFC and were eating them, snuck it into the ground and chucking out drumsticks at them afterwards.
1: That reminds me of Grant Elliott getting a chicken thrown at him at Pukekura Park during a cricket match while he was playing. Yeah,
0: it's just listen. I get it. The commercially and the concept of fitting everybody in, but in my opinion, until I see otherwise, Eden Park takes away one of the Warriors' strongest weapons.
1: Well, also you don't want to force Auckland counties away from Eden Park. Let's be honest. That's an NPC blockbuster.
0: Well, it's already booked. Can we just keep this in mind?
1: That's called a reasoned and passionate debate with no winners and losers.
0: There are losers, those who missed out on tickets, and the losers also scalpers. I have a digit for you. You can choose which one you'd like.
1: Shane says, from Christchurch, we paid $160 each for 2 tickets on StubHub. Already had flights, accommodation, so needed tickets, and we've been members for 15 years.
0: Yeah.
1: I feel for you, brother. Warriors tickets now on Trade Me. 3 tickets reserved.

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We've got it.

0: like it's a massive cross-court winner and they let out a grunt. And I remember there was a game, Sharapova against Hingis, and it was with massive long rallies. It did my head in.
1: Afternoons with Staffy on Sport Nation. Chemist Warehouse, keeping Kiwis healthy all year round. The sport keeps moving.

0: Afternoon, mate. How are you?
1: Yeah, I'm good. Thanks for joining us, mate. Look, you know all about US rugby. You know all about New Zealand rugby. You know all about South African rugby because you've toured the world coaching and playing. And you're descending on Baltimore. Is the city ready for Marty Veal?
0: Just a day trip, mate.
1: Just a day trip?
0: Just head down there for the day, mate, and then pace yourself through the tailgating and try and make it through the 80 minutes.
1: Yeah, that sounds like every trip I've taken to the States you've been involved in. What have you made, Marty, of this series and certainly South Africa's domination over those last two tests in South Africa?
0: Oh, mate, it's awesome to see a three-game series again. I think we've all really enjoyed that, and I guess the beauty of week to week, you sort of know what's coming and you have to stop it. And unfortunately, the South Africans, they just got one up at the moment on the All Blacks.
1: Is it as simple as size over speed, Marty? I mean, it's become reduced, hasn't it, this rivalry, to the same old tropes that are always rolled out when it comes to the box and the All Blacks. One's got it's almost the beauty and the beast, isn't it?
0: Yeah, mate, it's two different styles and you're just trying to, I guess the All Blacks are trying to run the legs off them, and then they're just trying to put the All Blacks in their cycle, which is high line speed, knock on, scrum, penalty, maul, yeah, and repeat, you know? So yeah, it's contrasting styles, but believe if the All Blacks can get it right and put some runners and some workload into the tight five of the Springboks, and they might get some pay. I don't know if you noticed last week, they zero ruck, so then they're just all on their feet, and we're trying to go sideline to sideline, mate, and Jesse Creel cuts the outside off, and they're quite happy to defend. Yeah. And then they just squeeze you when they turn the ball over. So it's going to be fascinating, that's for sure.
2: Marty, it's Sammy here. Can I ask how much of this comes down to literal time in the saddle, though? I mean, you're talking about Dave Rennie picking up the reins, getting a few tests under his belt, then going to South Africa for the hardest assignment in world rugby, compared to the South Africans who've had essentially a settled selection team and coach for a couple of World Cup cycles now.
0: 100%, mate. That's the game line analytics at its finest. If you follow those guys out of Melbourne, as Rassie said, he's had the team for 8-9 years. They know him. He knows everyone and their families and everything, and he knows how to squeeze them when it's needed. And they've come back from not winning first game of Lions series and not winning World Cup games and gone on to win. So 100% it's around the cohesion, and they're that much further down their path than what Dave Rennie and his men are. So it's a lot of learning for the All Blacks, but it should put them in good stead for next year and further.
1: Marty, you've been involved with the club scene, rugby club scene in New York City and across the country. You coached with John Mitchell at USA national level. You've coached at MLR level with New York. Rugby in Baltimore, what can we expect? And among the rugby faithful in America, has this been a highly anticipated match?
0: I believe so, mate. I think obviously the All Blacks have been here a lot over the last 10 years, starting in Chicago and then they've been in San Diego and the likes. And I truly believe that the world rugby and the All Blacks are just feeling this market out for what's going to happen here in the next 5 years. There's a lot of research and where these big teams can sell out a stadium and maximise the dollar that they'll make in 31. So I think it's a lot of research in terms of what they're doing at the highest level. And then at the club scene, I know a lot of clubs they're not playing this weekend because everyone's heading down there. And listening to Tony Johnson and Dan Power the other day, guys flying out from Kansas and all over. These are the two best teams in the world, and people will... they'll travel for it, and I suspect there'll be a lot of them.

0: Oh, it's good that they've had it for 2 weeks. And I guess we're having a 10-day turnaround helped them, and they were able to keep it, and that's awesome, you know. And and hopefully Sam Knox 100th, they can do a job again this weekend, and then they've only got one more, and they could put it away for the summer, which would be something really special, mate.
1: Yeah, it would be. Always special to catch up with you, Marty. Enjoy Baltimore, pal. I look forward to the stories and the photos, and we'll catch up with you soon. Cheers for joining us this morning.
0: Cheers, boys. Appreciate it.
2: Thanks, mate.
1: Cheers, mate. Marty Veal there, who formerly coached the US with John Mitchell and was heavily involved with New York Old Blue, which is a famous and brilliant rugby club at the tip of Manhattan, just before you drop into the Bronx at Columbia University. A fantastic bloke, Marty. And I'm sure there'd be listeners out there who might have locked horns with the great Hornby man over his playing career. Tough as teak.
2: Even more would hit a beer with them, I'd imagine,
1: pretty
2: as well.
1: Much.
2: So, because you might veer away from locking horns with them, but you're not going to miss a chance to sink one with them. But I tell you what, do you see any correlation between the real deal, Marty Veal, sending that message to Rob Rush, then within the same period of a week, Rob Rush breaking the F-bomb record on?
1: There is a direct correlation between any time spent with Marty Veal and the number of swear words used in a sentence. But you know, that's life. You just get on with it. 6:44, we'll take a short break.
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13: 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We are looking for someone analysing the defensive line, predicting the referee's call, holding the

0: fans of Formula One, no one wants the teammates to get along, do they? I mean, watching the two cars on the same teams go head to head is a big part of the attraction, as far as knowing that it is. There's nothing that makes people more wound up about Formula One than the words team orders. So that they're having a crack, surely it's good for the sport.
1: Yeah, I'd agree with you on that. I think that it's nice and dramatic. And we kind of saw last year with how McLaren managed their two drivers in their championship fight, and they did invoke team orders a lot. And ultimately, it was the right decision because it did help Lando Norris win the world championship. But it was deeply unpopular with the fans. So I think that, yeah, as sort of like spectators of the sport, even as journalists reporting on it, it's quite interesting to have that little bit of needle every now and then. And yeah, I'm sure the next time that we see the two red cars together on the circuit, everyone's going to get a little bit closer to the edge of their seat, because the first rule of racing is don't hit your teammate. But if they can't learn from that, then it makes for good bad news for Ferrari, but I think an exciting story for everyone watching, definitely.
2: Meanwhile, if you're in soap opera land, the Kimmy and George show is certainly one that's on one side of the equation is quite depressing, on the other side is full of joy, isn't it?
1: Yeah, it is. Yeah, it's been phenomenal what Kimi Antonelli has done this year. And I think that for him to Monza in the last race, to go from starting 19th on the grid and go and win the race, only once in F1 history before had someone won from further back, I think that was like a big killer blow for this world championship. And I think George Russell's kind of accepting that now. He knows it's going to need a lot of luck to go his way. And he's, I think, just got to get his head around this, that he's kind of waited all these years for a championship winning car, something that he can really fight for the title with, and the moment he does, this generational talent happens to be in the cockpit next to him. So it's a tough break for George, but I think we just got to give so much credit to Antonelli and how he's performed this year, because for his second F1 season, it's really, really remarkable.
0: We're speaking with Luke Smith, and that was the Italian winning at the Italian Grand Prix. You imagine he's dreamed and knows every tiny inch of that track as well. But coming into Spain, it's uncharted territory for many.
1: Yeah, it is. Yeah, it's a completely new circuit here. They've spent the last couple of years building the track. It's a hybrid kind of half street circuit, half permanent circuit, but it's very similar to some of the more high speed street tracks we've got in races like Jeddah and Baku. And it was really interesting talking to the drivers today. Pierre Gasly at Alpine, he said he put money on there being a red flag, and it's inevitable. I think we're going to get crashes this weekend just because it's such a difficult track. Lots of like blind corners, some up and down sections, a very, very long banked corner as well. So it's a really remarkable circuit, but I think the drivers, there's a mix of excitement but also maybe a little bit of trepidation as to what they're going to find in practice tomorrow.
2: Luke, I know you're expecting this question, and it wouldn't be in an interview with a New Zealand radio station if we didn't ask, but what about our boy Liam again in the Red Bull car? What have you made of his efforts? He would have been pretty disappointed last week, but what do you make of this? What are we supposed to read into all of this?
1: I personally think it is the ultimate approval, an ultimate kind of signal that he has put to rest the ghosts of his two race stint at the start of 2025 with Red Bull. I think that it's a very different car, it's a different season, but he took so long to kind of rebuild his confidence through the second half of last year.
2: Yeah.
1: And then we saw that really on full show through the first half of this season, that he was back to his best, performing so well for the sister Racing Bulls team. And I think it's inevitable that he hops back into the Red Bull. Surely there's going to be a sense of, well, what if I mess this up again? What if I don't get it right? And the fact he has performed so well, he got the maximum result he really could in Zandvoort. Then at Monza, he started at the back due to an engine penalty. Then there was contacts on the in the early stages with Nico Hülkenberg. So really, he's done everything he can. And I think that it's not going to be enough to say, right, he's going to be back in the Red Bull full time, be it next season or long term. Isaac Hadjar has been excellent and will obviously return from injury in the coming races. But I think it at least does really show, hey, this is a Formula One quality driver who deserves his place on the grid. And I just think it's a really cool redemption story for him to have been through.
2: It's good to hear, because I think that is a positive take on all of this for Liam, and it certainly seems that way from the outside looking in. Luke, in terms of a victory this weekend, who would you be betting on?
1: Oh, I've got a feeling McLaren might actually be one of the teams to beat this week. And we saw at Zandvoort and Hungary, which have lots of sort of like long flowing corners similar to here, that the team performs really, really well. So I would maybe look towards Lando Norris. I think he's got some real good form at the moment. Maybe Oscar Piastri can get a first win of the season under his belt. But also Kimi Antonelli is just so good right now. It's

0: yeah, pretty hard to look past him. So I'd expect a McLaren versus Antonelli battle for the win on Sunday if I were going to look anywhere right now.
1: You're a genius, Luke. That is Luke Smith, one of the best covering Formula One, joining us here on Sport Nation. Appreciate your time, mate. Enjoy the rest of your time in Spain too, buddy.
0: Lovely. Thank you, guys.
1: Go well, Luke. That's Formula One chat this morning. Andrew has sent quite an involved text regarding

0: We're all disappointed in that behaviour. And there'll be more chat on that as well. We'll catch you at 7 a.m.
1: The Warriors hit the front.
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0: 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Different lineup, same job. This is Scotty and Sammy on Sport Nation.
1: 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Elena Saieli out of the Black Ferns is not too far

0: Great chat. Really enjoying it, and love your thoughts on 8833. Loyal to your team, New Zealand Police is recruiting now, and our All Blacks conversations brought to you by New Zealand Police. 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
1: Yeah, it's only been an entire week, and it would be nice to be talking All Blacks, wouldn't it?
0: Yeah, it would be. But you can talk about this instead. The Alphabet Day today, of course. You can send in your bet of the weekend. I've got screeds of text here. Alphabet, Selwyn Cobbo, anytime try scorer, Warriors to win 1-12 at 5.75. Mark and Chance, I think he will have a great chance of scoring, but the Warriors will sneak over the line and a cracker of a game. That's from John. Well thought out. On the ticket price scenario, the ticket conditions should have been members to be able to purchase their own season seat or seats and no others. Definitely no to Eden Park. It is such a cold hole that it has no atmosphere. Warriors for life. Tenpin Pete, thanks for your thoughts there, Pete. Don't sweat it. If you can't get tickets to the Waz, get to the Northland game and defend the shield up the far. That is from Farmer Mark. Thanks for that, Farmer Mark. Alphabet here, Cody Walker or Fletcher Sharp. Anytime try scorer and either team wins 1-12 at 3.20 is

0: behaviour of those who have scalped tickets. And I feel, genuinely feel so sorry for those lifelong Warriors fans who haven't been able to get the chance to go to this game. I mean, these are the games you support clubs for. These are the moments that you feel you're a part of and that you want to be a part of. And so, yeah. I do. The sympathy from us is genuine to those people.
1: Without

0: France, and the team is out. Chris Filicco at one, Georgia Ponsonby will captain the side at hooker, Vaisinia Mahutariki Fakalilu at tight head, Maya Kawanakaulani Roos and Laura Bayfield lock the scrum, Mia Anderson, Eleanor Plum King and Liana Makaeli Tu'u at the loose forwards, Maya Joseph and Hannah King in the halves, Justine McGregor on the left, Meredungi Paul on the right, Amy Duplessis and Sylvia Brunt in the midfield with Braxton Sorensen McGee at fullback. Elena Saili will start this test off the bench, and she joins us now. Elena, very good morning to you.
1: Good morning. How are you guys?
0: Well, how are you guys, more importantly? It's a big old test, isn't it? So you've got through South Africa, you've got through Australia, and one of the powerhouse clubs of Europe now, or teams in Europe now, awaits you. How has this build-up been?
1: Yeah, it's been pretty good. Our review, everyone's been really on to it. We definitely know what kind of team they are. They're physically dominant. They love to play with a bit of French flair. So, yeah, we're definitely up to the task to go in this weekend and hopefully get the dub.
0: A couple of players unavailable. Kaipul Olsen-Baker, she will be a big loss for you. And of course, potentially even bigger is Rua Heidemont, who's been ruled out of this one. Shame to lose your co-captain and someone who's such a valuable leader for this team, Elena.
1: Yeah, she's been so good for me as well, specifically as a 12. So I'm just utilising all the time I can with her while she's here. So, yeah, just making the most of the leaders we have, even with Kaipul as well.

0: South African experience, being part of such a huge day for New Zealand rugby and into that stadium. Holy, I mean, what was it like? What's the experience like for the team, and what do they take out of it?
1: I think for our captain's run the day before, that's when it really hit the team, just seeing how big the stadium was and to know that it holds around 95,000 people. For me, I've only played in a stadium of 60, and I thought that was huge. But to see the stadium for captain's run and then to see it fill out for our game and then for the men's game to be fully packed, it was amazing. Just seeing the crowd and the passion for both teams, yeah, it was awesome.
2: Alina, it has been 7 years. 7 years for you. I can't believe it, since your last test match. I mean, what?
0: Wow.
2: Yours is an incredible story, of course. You've been mainly with the Black Ferns Sevens. But what does this mean to you to come back into the side and be named in the 23?
1: I think being a spectator for the last 7 years and seeing how much this team has evolved and the legacy that's been made in that 7 years in between, coming into this team, everyone's been so welcoming, so helpful, the coaches, the girls, and to join a culture like this, to be honest, I'm in a very privileged position, and grateful for the coaches to give me this opportunity to even be a part of the team, be a part of the squad for this tour. So to be named in the 23, yeah, I'm super excited.
2: What's the biggest change you've noted being back in the 15s environment since the last time? 7 years, as you mentioned, it's a long time, and so much water has gone under the bridge. So what do you notice about this current group?
1: I think the biggest change for me is definitely just the way that rugby has changed. When I first debuted, I literally was just standing on the wing, just waiting for the ball to come out to me. But I think now there's just, the game just changed so much. People finding work. The Black Ferns are now becoming unpredictable. So just figuring out different ways to beat different teams. So I think it's really cool seeing all the analysis work and all the homework that gets put in behind the scenes, and to see it come out on the field, especially last week against South Africa. Like, yeah, it was so cool to see firsthand.
0: Speaking of that box game, is discipline been something that's been spoken about this week, and maybe yellow cards?
1: Yeah, definitely. That comes out every for us, and we definitely want to keep those down in the weeks, well, this week especially. So we definitely want to move in the right directions and keep that count down.
2: What is going to be the big difference between the Black Ferns and France? In your opinion, Alina, what is the stylistic difference for you, and what is the, I guess, the prime attribute or element that you will bring to this game to achieve the victory?
1: I think for us it's being physically dominant and dominating every carry and every tackle first up to make sure that they can't even use their French flair or be able to play their game. That's on us. I think it's not a physical thing, it's more of a mindset. So it's a mindset for us to just get up, get in their face, and yeah, make those first up hits.
2: It's going to be fun. The venue itself in Lyon, how has that

0: architecture, the food, and just the culture. So, yeah, it's been really cool.
1: Alina, my biggest concern, if I was in that team, is the French food is, in my opinion, the best food on the planet. You would lose me for days on end. Yeah, that temptation, man, that must be just dangling like a carrot in front of you. Oh, the boulangeries, oh, the patisseries, please.
0: Yeah, we'll get the mahi done and then we'll get the treats after.
2: Yes, very typical of you, Lena. Really lovely to hear your voice. Congratulations, 7 years between tests. We really hope it goes well for you, and I know you've earned the right to be there, and Whitney Hansen has said as much. So go well, and our regards to the rest of the wahine as well, eh?
0: Perfect. Thank you so much.
2: Thank you indeed.
0: See you guys later.
2: See you, mate. Alina Saili there joining us. That's out of amazing. The Black Ferns. Yeah,
1: 7 years.
2: I remember when Alina first came on the scene. Oh, what a joy. And yeah, I think played for the Black Ferns Sevens as a maybe 18, 19-year-old, and played for the Black Ferns too as a 19-year-old.
1: That's crazy.
2: Here at 27, she returns.
1: It's a cool story, and if that was obviously in the men, it would be headline act as well, wouldn't it? Somebody making a return to the national side after that long out, but it just feels right for her to be there. When you said 7 years, I had to jolt myself out and go, that's right.
2: Yep.
1: It's been a long time since she last did it, because she just feels like she belongs in that company, like right throughout, right? It's unsurprising. It's not like, oh, she's back. It's like, yeah, well, of course, why not?
2: Yeah. Also playing England, Australia will also play in Manchester during this round of the WXV. Scotland will take on Canada, Spain, Fiji, France, New Zealand, and then Hong Kong, Brazil, Netherlands, Samoa, and Wales and South Africa. So plenty of action over the next couple of weeks. New Zealand's next opponent will be Scotland at Edinburgh, and that is next weekend. So the WXV continues. It is 7:11. We need to take a very short break here on Sport Nation from the Farmland Studio. We'll be back with Steve Bates out of the Auckland NPC team right after this.
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0: It is 7:16 here on Friday, the 11th of September. What about a story? Finn Allen, Finn Allen has just signed with the Melbourne Stars in the BBL. Of course, he was with the Scorchers last year, had a pretty good season too. Signed a deal worth 600,000 Australian per season on a 3-year deal.
1: Good on him.
0: He is, I think it's the highest paid player so far named in the BBL for this upcoming season, with private investment flowing into the game. It's caused a bit of a stir though, with Ben Stokes also signing up for $500,000 Australian dollars per, and those two are paid more than the highest paid Australian. And I think the Australian players are starting to get a little bit ruffled by the fact that some of the overseas players are getting a bit more than they are. But however,
1: yeah, devastated to hear that.
0: Yeah, suffering your jocks, mate. Manawatu 27-25 over Taranaki last night. But we turn our attention to Eden Park on Saturday, where Auckland will take on Counties. It is the early afternoon game. Mike Winter will have the whistle. And

0: to choose to support Livin Auckland and support everybody else, but that's I'm okay with that. Hey, listen, you could have jumped on board the A train anytime you like, Scotty. You know that. Listen, as an Auckland fan, I've seen so much potential in there. How do you keep these young heads up at the start of the week when they come back in after the frustration of some of these finishes?
1: And mate, if I had every answer for that, we'd probably won a couple of more than we have. But you did right, and your question and Scotty's question, bang on the mark. It's pretty much like, have you guys been spying us in our meetings or something like that? Have you? You know. It is difficult because, like I said to you, it's not through a lack of want, it's not through a lack of effort, it's not through a lack of desire, it's just we're just making a couple of mistakes, small mistakes that turn into big mistakes. And when you put effort into stuff, and I'm talking about the whole team, the management team, the playing team, everyone, when you put so much effort into something and you keep not getting quite what you want, you've got to be honest, it is a little bit demoralising. But in saying that, we've got some good leaders like Josh Fussitour and Angus Tarvow that keep us up, keep us going. But I'll be honest with you, it's not easy because there's a lot of effort going in for, unfortunately at the moment, not a huge amount of scoreboard reward.
2: Batesy, you know, it was a tough season last year, and again, you know, we can go through and relitigate the results so far, but it's also from a coach's point of view, when you're coaching a team like Auckland, which probably has a lot of oars in the water, if I can be kind with that, and a lot of people who have an opinion on where things are going, and it's a big province, it's a complex ecosystem of clubs and opinions. How do you keep your own counsel in

0: I have them 7 points down, but I've never had them 12 points down, and then they're starting to gasp for air, and then they're looking for something different, and that comes down to our skill execution on both sides of the ball.
1: Sounds like there's a lot on your plate, mate, and we really appreciate you taking some time out of your day to talk to us. Good luck tomorrow, 2:05 p.m. kickoff at Eden Park. It is Auckland County's, always a great contest, and we wish you well, Batesy.
0: Hey, cheers, man. Thanks very much, eh?
1: Cheers, pal. 7:23.
2: I love it, the passion, because one thing I hate most, mate, is an Auckland fan, people telling me that no one cares about Auckland rugby. Mm. It winds me right up. I care big time with what happens with the Auckland NPC team. They lose, it's an absolute deflator. When they win, you get that little extra bit of pep in your step. Just because it's not a province as such, it's a city, people think that you don't care. Yep, there's a lot of people in Auckland who don't buy in. But you listen to that in Batesy. Is there a man more invested in a team in the NPC emotionally than him? It's seeping out his pores how much he cares, and as an Auckland fan, man, it's just beautiful to hear.
1: 7:24, keep your texts coming in. It's Alphabet Day today. Thanks to the TAB, $100 in bonus cash to put on a multi. And if your leg is included by the Alpha, you get to share in any potential winnings. Still to come this hour, we're going to have Adam Fridge-Williamson out of the Hammers joining us. Mid-Canterbury in action, of course, in the Heartland this weekend. Darcy Holwell also at 8 o'clock today. It's a bit of a rugby power hour here. And that All Black team to face South Africa is officially released at 8 a.m. Officially released at 8 a.m. So we'll keep you posted on that as well.
3: 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Every week there's more on the line. Join Sam Ackerman for the finals countdown as he breaks down all the big moments, talking points,

0: time, predicting the referee's call, holding their nerve when the game is on the line. They are tactically minded, equipped with composure, relentlessly loyal to their team. They might be unaware they can apply these instincts to a career in policing as well as the game.
1: Do you fit the description we're looking for? New Zealand Police is recruiting now. Head to the New Cops website to get started.
2: At Tavendale and Partners,

0: I think. Yeah. I don't think anybody else could. It'll be interesting to see how the Broncos go this weekend against the Warriors. So, yeah. Anyway, the French Football Federation has withdrawn its support for Gianni Infantino's bid for another term as FIFA president after his controversial plan to sell stakes in the World Cup. The Federation said on Thursday the executive committee decision was unanimous, with the FIFA presidential election scheduled for March. Jamie Wincup has left the door open for a Bathurst 1000 comeback, despite maintaining he was 100% right in the call he made to step back from driving in 2026. The Supercars Hall of Famer won't contest in the 2026 Enduro Cup, marking the first time since 2001 that Wincup won't be on the grid. But instead, Brock Feeney will be partnering with Nick Percat after Percat stepped down as a full-time driver last year before this weekend's event in Adelaide. That'll be the first one before the Bathurst 1000 in October, giving all Enduro drivers a go in the seat. Those were your sports news headlines. Thanks to Night and Day. Grab a $2 sausage every Tuesday at Night and Day.
1: Oh, that's good news. $2 sausage. Are you going for the $2 sausage as well, or just the $3 donut today, Sammy?
2: No, well, it's only on Tuesday for the $2 sausages, so I was trying to time my run last one, but too many Ames games, people blocking the entry.
1: Is that over yet, or is that still going?
2: Finishes up probably today, I imagine, be like the last day. I don't think it goes into the weekend, so, yep, if you're looking to drive between Tauranga and Auckland, she's going to be busy, in most directions, obviously. Become plenty of schools in other places, but I know that road does get pretty shocking. Jamie Wincup is one of those athletes I have a completely irrational dislike for. There's no good reason. He's done anything to me. It's just you see him, and I could never get on board with Jamie Wincup. Always disliked, wanted to see him just not quite get to that top of the podium. Maybe it was the smug look on top of the podium. I can't work it out. But, Jamie Wincup just managed to push my buttons in Supercar a bit, so I'm not devastated he's not back.
1: I think he managed to push a few people's buttons over his career, Jamie Wincup, but you can't fault him. He's had a heck of a career.
2: What a champion.
1: That's for sure.

0: Evan Bates around that table. He just gives so much of a toss, and that you need that. You need people who are absolutely properly, no, this has to work. I love this place. Yeah, I think the provinces are better suited for that, and I hate that as an Aucklander.
1: Yeah, I mean, Aaron's texted in this morning and others as well. I mean, you know, Stephen Bates' position is under threat, and in full disclosure, I've worked with Stephen. I know Stephen. I consider Stephen a friend. But look, there's no way he's hiding from the fact that he hasn't had the success he wants.
0: Of course.
1: And look, these questions around his credentials to coach that side. Stephen has been a resource coach for a long time since played the game for a long time, both here and overseas. I don't know. I wasn't there at the job interview. But you can't fault the bloke. But yeah, it is a results business, and he will know that better than most. And I don't think he'll resolve from that. And he's certainly not going to say, I can talk my way out of the hole that we've found ourselves in. But they have to find a way. For Auckland rugby's sake, they want to be a dominant force in this competition. And by sheer numbers alone, they should be.
0: Yes, correct. And they should always be up there contending, and that they're not as tough to take. And yes, but maybe Auckland needs to actually sit back for a second and go, do you know what? Let's actually make a plan. Not like, are we going to be good this year? What about next year? It's how do we get it back? What Stephen Bates was talking about, how they went from being losing and losing soundly
1: being
0: in the contest. Yeah, absolutely. And that was tough to take. As an Auckland fan, I watch and I go, at least they're having a dig. Yep, are they there? No way. They're nowhere near the finished product. If this was the finished product for Auckland, that would be a massive concern. But there's been growth this year. And you can't expect to change the coach and expect that growth to definitely keep going. If there's a plan, if there's a system, and you're seeing that improvement, man, it's the Ted Lasso effect. You know,
1: are you going to coach Auckland?
0: I would take Batesy over Ted Lasso. Passion, baby. You're not gonna find anyone that cares more about what Auckland's going to do than that.
1: Well, you're an Auckland man, Sammy, right? I know you live in Tauranga, but you're an Auckland man. You've always been an Auckland supporter. I mean, we seriously, like, are you comfortable with where this province is at? Does it give you any sense of comfort at all to you? But what's the care level?
0: My care level is big, and I'm concerned that there's not enough care level out there. It's a misconception. I absolutely hate that people involved with rugby in Auckland don't care. They do. I want the agendas pushed to the side as much as possible. There's agendas in every province, right? It's not an Auckland problem. But as an Auckland man, I'm seeing the Auckland team have a dig, and what more can you ask? What more can you ask than the Auckland team giving the best that they can with what they've got? Now, what they've got needs to get better. But I, as an Auckland fan, I am proud of what Auckland are doing in the context that I don't see them not having a dig. They just don't have the fitness, they don't have the ability or the finishing skills to turn it to that next level. I don't know what that is. I don't know where the changes come. But they're pushing in the right direction, Scotty. Last year, I've got to say, and it's hard to say, there was times I was a little bit embarrassed to be an Auckland fan. But just with the effort that went in. Not the results, the effort. This year is

0: Who do you know that's a rural rugby legend? 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Rural rugby legends are those trusted people who show up every time in any weather. They get stuck in, not for the glory, but simply because the club needs it. 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
5: 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We are looking

0: Fred, Sammy here. Besides the geographical side of it, what is it in this rivalry that makes it special for you guys? Is it one that gets particularly testy out there? Is it one that's players been poached in the past? What makes Mid Canterbury, South Canterbury, they're such strong rivals?
1: Big brother versus little brother, I suppose. aspects like that. It's just because we're such close neighbours, you know, 45 minutes down the road. There's always been that real rivalry ever since I've been playing. You know, that's the game you look forward to. That's the game you really want to put home against them. They're so strong. You know, they're running nine club teams, I think it is. So their club footy down there is thriving compared to us. We only run four. But, yeah, I don't know. To be honest, I think our forefathers sort of stamped the rivalry in place, just didn't like each other. and then it gets passed down from generations, so to speak. We get on bloody well off the paddock, but on the paddock, yeah, no, it's a fierce rivalry.
2: Yeah, we're one of our great listeners, Jimmy from Temuco. He says he's coming for you, Fridge. So there you go. And I'll

0: feel this year, like this weekend, is Road Safety Awareness Week. So there's going to be a lot of that going around with the seatbelt warm-up tops and things yep. like that. Just trying to provide a bit of community support and things like that, yeah.
1: It's amazing, isn't it? Just it shows exactly the role that that rugby clubs and provinces can play with the people in their neighbourhood. That's so cool. There's one battle that must be discussed. We discuss on a regular basis. That's the catering battle, the post-match. As the host, is it a case of trying to outdo them? It's like, right, see what you got, or do the South Canterbury always get a plate of cold chips?
0: No. Every union's very supporting, putting on beautiful spreads. Like a couple of weeks ago, we were up at Ngāti Porou East Coast, and I think those boys, they and their catering team there, they take the cake with how much they put a spread on for everyone, not just the players, the supporters and families that stick around after the game. There's plenty of food to go around. But every team does it. It's quite a good customary every union cares. Yeah.
2: Bloody awesome, Fridge. Joining us out of Mid Canterbury with

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0: Richie Mo'unga in the 10 jersey. Scotty, your thoughts on that pick, that selection, knowing there's Beauden Barrett, and let's not forget, Ruben Love has owned that spot.
1: Ruben Love has owned that spot, absolutely right, and has deserved that spot. And I don't see this as Ruben Love being penalised for anything. I see this as a fresh set of eyes, as a fresh set of legs. I don't think Ruben Love improved throughout the first three tests of the series. I don't think he was able to stamp his authority on the contest as much as he would have liked. And also, a man is still learning the ropes at international level against rush defences. Very different defensive patterns than he has come up against in his short career to date at first five. Very different defensive structures to those that you get at Super Rugby. I don't think he's done too much wrong. I think they just are trying to find a way to unlock the Springbok defensive pattern. And you kind of need some experience in that department. So a huge pressure game for Richie Mo. Pressure game for him.
0: This game, not specifically this game, but you know, this moment, this return to the black jersey has been circled for him for years. This isn't just a, do you know what, I'll come back and have a crack. This has been on the table. This has been discussed for literally since the last World Cup. When would Richie Mo'unga come back? Could they get him back? What rules could change to allow Richie Mo'unga to come back?
1: Well, he's here
0: the
1: now.
0: Rules didn't change, but he is here.

0: up to my dad afterwards, and he was pretty stoked. It was pretty mean to have both my parents down there at the time.
1: Yeah.
0: And yeah, it was a bit emotional once he got the shield in hand, but it was a pretty cool sight for me. And because obviously he had, I think it was 7 cracks in it, and the best he had was a draw.
1: Yeah.
0: And so to have his hands on it and finally get to hold it, he was pretty stoked. It was, yeah, pretty special feeling for me as well.
1: Yeah, I'm sure it was a great night. Look, it's been an amazing couple of weeks for Northland and rugby fans and the communities that make up a part of our special part of the world, Das. I mean, what has this experience been like to you to be someone involved in a Ranfurly Shield team and to be able to take that shield on tour to parts of Te Tai Tokoro that you probably don't get to spend a lot of time in either?
0: Nah, I don't. It was good. I think it all just started from the get-go. Like, I don't think you actually realise how much it does back up here when we're down in Christchurch and coming back up, but just getting back to that airport and seeing how packed that was and how many people had just come out just for when we first arrived, which was pretty special. And, yeah, being able to take it up north on that day, get across all the region, most of the region, and just out to all the people that showed up, it was pretty special. It's pretty special for everyone involved. And yeah.
2: So, Darcy, it's Sam here. What's the difference between a shield challenge and a shield defence? What were the nerves like? What was it like knowing that they are coming at you for something rather than the other way around when you got out there for that?

0: yeah, that was pretty intense. Especially having the park as well, it was quite sold out, and there was a lot of people around the bank. Like, that was pretty special to have our people behind us heading into that game. But yeah, it was quite, like, it was definitely nerve-wracking, and fortunately we had a good week going into it, and all the boys are pretty pumped up to defend our homeland and get up for all our people that were coming out to watch and supporting from TV. So it was quite special, yeah.
1: Coming off last week too, Das, didn't quite go to plan against North Harbour. And look, it's sometimes like this with Ranfurly Shield Reigns. You sort of put so much focus into those defences that it's hard to emotionally get back up. What was the message after the Harbour game, and what's been the focus this week?
0: I think the biggest message and focus this week was just being able to reset, you know, get back to where we're good at, go back to our roots and just start fresh from there. A few of the boys folding back into the team, which is good, a lot more experience and just leading from the front, which is always a positive, and taking the boys with them. But yeah, I think the biggest message was just our intent. Like, we just weren't physically ready for that game, and well, we were ready, but it just didn't show up on the day, and that's kind of the end of the story at the end.
1: Yeah, there's not a lot of margin, is there? And it'll be no different this weekend, mate. Tomorrow, the Waikato, the Mulu are coming up to try and steal that log off the Guardians of the Forest. You won't let that happen, will you?
0: Nah, of course not, mate.
1: Thanks,
0: it's
1: brother.
0: It's been a real good week this week, having socks on 100s, and yeah, all the boys are getting up for that, so yeah, positives.
1: Yeah, what's that been like, mate? Sammy is such a proud Northern boy, and to bring up 100 appearances for the Taniwha, that's no small feat, and not many have done it. So has there been a big focus on making sure that everyone performs for him as a leader in this team?
0: Yeah, definitely.

0: Now it's pretty special and something I don't take for granted. So
1: for sure,
0: yeah, it's good.
2: That's pretty awesome. And look, the Shield is the most important Tonga and New Zealand rugby. There's no question. But as far as the bigger picture here of the season, Northland are in for a red-hot crack this season as far as an NPC title. I mean, why have one if you can have both? How important and how much has been discussed about the going for the top prize

0: You and the rest of the squad, eh?
1: Nah, cheers, lads.
0: Appreciate you, mates. Darcy farewell. Holwell there, son of Dooley, David Holwell, who another proud Northland man and certainly a bloke. What was Rob Rush's line? He said, I tried seven times to win the Shield of my arsehole, son. Did it in 2 minutes.
2: Two games.
0: Yeah. 2 games. Yeah, 100-odd games for Northland, never won the Shield, and my arsehole, son, did it in two.
2: Yeah, it was nice of the arsehole, son, to join us.
0: Yeah, one of the great lines. Now, there's been some chat about the All Black side, as we knew there would be, and there'll be chat about this all day, guys, and I'm sure Rick and Chappie will be certainly all over. Over some of the granular detail, this team was released at 8 o'clock this morning. No Fabian Holland. There are big question marks there. And I didn't see, unless I've misread or overlooked, I saw no explanation for his absence from this test team. Clarkey has texted and he says, boys, with that All Black team name for the Baltimore test, it appears there may be quite a few guys who have been beaten up in the previous test matches. So I don't disagree with that, Clarkey. That team, though, won't scare the Yarpies, but 3-1, I'm afraid. Clarkey's gone pessimistic. Sick, Fabian Holland. That's what we're getting, confirmation. Sick. Okay, not entirely sure how sick, but obviously too sick to play.
2: Yeah, unavailable due to illness is all we've been told on that front.
0: There you go.
2: But but there's something to this as well. Let's take into account, we mentioned it earlier on, talking to Marty Veal, that this is a team that is still finding its feet as a group. As a coach, only, what, now six text matches into his reign as the All Blacks head coach, as Dave Rennie.
0: Yep.
2: He might also want to see how other players react in scenarios. He doesn't have a four-year build-up to go, I want to know who's good to where we get. Mm. We want to see what they go in this environment. So some changes may be subtle, some may be getting more and more on there. And yeah, it's, you mentioned before about Ruben Love. I don't think Ruben Love has been dropped in the traditional sense, like you're hooked, son, as much as I need to see what somebody else can do in that, and why not see how they can go. Like, you know, Richie Moe's not a rookie, but they want to see how he fits in the game plan and how they can run things should they need it in a big test in a couple of years' time. And there's international rugby, and then there's test against the Springboks. These opportunities to find out what you're made of don't come by as often as you'd like. So, big time. I'm a little surprised Wallace Setiti didn't find his way into the starting lineup personally, but Ethan Blackadder, we on the show have been on the Blackadder bandwagon for a fair while now. I'd say this guy, we want to see how he can go in a test against the Springboks. We get that opportunity. I think it's awesome. But I am a massive fan of Fehe Finiang and Ofo, and I really was hoping that he might get a run somewhere in the 23, but not to be. But it's not like those there aren't any good. I mean, geez, the experience they have to draw on the bench in the back Seal Blacks, 88 tests for Rico Ioane, 144 for Bodie Barrett.
0: Yeah, it's a huge on experience, this team. And look, they're going to need to be. My column up for onenews.co.nz today, and I just write about this rivalry tour, and I thought about it throughout the tour. I didn't write much. I left that to Paddy McKendry, my colleague, but never before, I don't think, have the teams been further apart. And not just the teams, but the fans and the media and the way both countries see the game.
2: Yep.
0: And as the headline of my column today says, you know, rugby's greatest rivalry is also rugby's greatest rift. And there's no middle ground between how the fans of Springbok rugby see the game and how it should be played, and how the fans of New Zealand rugby see the game and how it should be played. And there's a lot of talk about respect. And I get there is respect there, for sure, away from the vitriol and the hyperbole of the social media world and the echo chambers we live in. But it is funny to see how absolutely stubborn we are about how we view the game. As two different countries that do have respect, but it's a respect that is more born of suspicion today than I think it ever has been, which is weird when you think about how open the world has become, and this rivalry used to be one of serious mystique. Now it's just one of, you know, I think New Zealanders are envious of South Africa's success, and South Africa are very protective of everything they do. And it's quite interesting how much national identity is represented by the two different visions for the game. 8:14 here on Sport Nation, the Kiwi voice of sport. We'll take a short break. Back with Paul Mawati after this.
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10: AAA33, your chance to get a leg in the alphabet is running out. Who does Big Jim have to sleep with to get a chance? And where's Fabian? Fabian Holland is unavailable through illness. Which Big Jim are you talking about? Tava Tava Nawai or Damien McKenzie?
11: Maybe it's Jim from Temuka.
10: Could be Jim from Temuka as well.
11: Get the alphabet. What's he to sleep with? Get his bed across the line. Well, only Alpha can answer that.
10: Yeah, that's true. Paul Mawadi can answer much more than that, though. And Paul, the team is out. The All Blacks have named their test side for this last test of a tour that started back in 1902 and will finally finish in Baltimore. How are the books looking on All Blacks South Africa?
12: Yeah, you're right, Scotty. The All Blacks have come in a touch. I think they're about 240 yesterday. They're $2.35 today. South Africa have drifted from 155 out to 157. As you say, both teams have been named. Dave Rennie going with a very experienced

0: 235 the Kiwis, yeah. The All Blacks, 235.
1: All righty, let's get back to the Waz this weekend. In fact, the NRL full stop, it's finals, they start tonight. And look, this is going to be a hugely popular part of the site, I'm sure, and keeping the bookies pretty busy with a close eye on how those markets might shift.
0: Yeah, massive, massive weekend for rugby league fans. The first game up tonight, of course, the Rabbitohs against the Knights. The loser can take the rest of the year off. The winner moves on to next week. Money with the bunnies here. $1.40 on the Rabbits, $3 the Newcastle Knights. If you like your try scorers, AJ is the most popular, Latrell and Greg Marju, all very, very popular in those try-scoring markets. In terms of the One New Zealand Warriors, they're $1.55 up against the Dolphins. These two teams have played twice this year. The Warriors won by 2 points down here in Wellington. The Dolphins won by 2 points in Brisbane. Nothing between these two teams. Looks like this will be another tight game. Hasn't stopped the punters, though. We're just starting to see a wee bit more money come for the Warriors because there was a lot of action on the Finns yesterday and overnight. So just starting to see that even up again. Aaron Clark, very, very popular in the first try scorer market. If you're a Dolphins fan, then Selwyn Cobbo is very popular to score a try at any time.
2: Yeah, there's a few in the week one specials that have grabbed my attention. I like the highest scoring game. The Bunnies and Knights game starts at top of the tree, 275. Waz Dolphins paying 320, be the top scoring game. I think expecting some loose defence in the bottom half of the draw. But another one that I really like, any game to go to Golden Point is paying $5. For any of these games to go to Golden Point, and considering the Warriors and Dolphins have had less than a try between them for their last six encounters, and there could be anything happen in the other games. So I do not mind that one, Paulie. Another one that I will keep an eye on and contemplate, any team to win by 30-plus points. Now, the Sharks could lose to the Cowboys, but if they win, winning by 30-plus with this Jekyll and Hyde side, definitely right in contention. So some beauties in that specials market.
0: Gee, you've had a good little browse over the NRL.
2: We've got the pre-show tomorrow. I'm always right across the odds on the NRL. The pre-show from 5 o'clock tomorrow. Me and Blake Stothard will go through a few, but those are some beauties in the specials.
0: Yeah, 100%. And I think there'll be more than one close game over the weekend here. I think, obviously, the Warriors Dolphins, as you mentioned, the biggest winning margin over the last six games between these two teams has been 4 points. So it's these two teams really do duke it out. The Dolphins, first time in the finals, so does that affect them slightly? They're going to have to come over here. Mount Smart will be fair dinkum rocking on Saturday night. I can't wait. I know Waz fans out there can't wait either. But, yes, I think we might see one or two field goals across the weekend.
1: Paulie, before we leave you, have you got a pony for us? Something in the hoi ho for us to get on board this weekend?
0: Look, I'm going a wee bit wide. Where should we go? Okay, let's go to Hastings tomorrow. Mm-hmm. We've got a race 7. It's the listed Timbers Fancy Colin Mead's Trophy. And I like the look of the first starter, trained by Andrew Campbell, number 8 Magnate, ridden by Lisa Allpress, out at around $14 as we speak right now. Has got a wide draw, but if the track remains in that heavy range, that's probably where we'll want to be. I've had a look at the two trials. They've looked very, very good. I think he could surprise a few. It's a pretty good field, to be fair. I've got the Tiako Colt as favourite, but number 8 in race 7 at Hastings tomorrow, I'll take each way Magnate at around $14 as we speak.
1: Good stuff, Paulie. Thanks for another fine week from you, and thanks to the TAB. You can download the TAB app or go to the website tab.co.nz. To R18, please bet responsibly. We'll check in with you on Monday, pal.
0: Yeah, up the Waz, boys.
1: Get in there, buddy. There you go. Fellas, sorry, seriously, ALB at 13. We need a point of difference, says Josh. Talk about playing a fast game and playing with speed. Tava has made line breaks, turnovers, a breakdown all year and the year before, and he's just gone for a holiday. Would have actually loved to see Rico have a crack at 13. Don't get me wrong, ALB is a solid player. I just don't think he's a guy can break a game open when we

need. That is the thoughts of Josh. Alphabet, Counties Monaco, plus 10.5, $1.60 against a weaker Auckland side. And I guess you have to look at Jordy Barrett, anytime try scorer. That's another one from Devon as well for the Alphabet, which we will get through after the break.

0: If you personally believe one way to play and approach the game is correct, yes, and I think that's the central part of my column. I think there is the fact that both countries do think there is one way to play the game. That's the entire point I make. And I'm not saying everyone in both countries thinks this, but there are fans who just only see the game through their lens. I won't be dissuaded from that notion. I'm having a foot in both camps. I understand it pretty well. I don't agree with it. It seems to be more prevalent than ever here, because I'm not just talking about the game itself, but the sport, how the laws of the game and how people want to see those laws adjudicated and how people want to see those laws made. And certainly New Zealand's administrators and coaches who have been to World Rugby meetings go in with a very different vision for the game than South Africans do. This is fact. It's not opinion. And we know at World Rugby meetings where there have been huge disagreements between the likes of New Zealand and other powers like France, like South Africa, who don't want to see set pieces to power, who don't want big men taken out of the game.
1: Whatever is the dominant force of the game in World Rugby, there's every other power is trying to make that
0: correct
1: change to allow it to switch. When the
0: correct
1: All Blacks were dominant, the English and the Northern Hemisphere teams wanted to change things, change the rules or the adjustments to make it more that they can be more involved rather than let New Zealand dominate. When England became the dominant force in World Rugby, everyone's like, no, we need to see more attacking rugby. We can't allow things to go up in threes. It's the nature. When you're top of the tree in international rugby, the other unions are thinking of ways to take away your power base. And then the game plays again and again. It's just the way it is. South Africa are playing within the rules that are allowed now. Just because we disagree with the rules doesn't mean they're doing it wrong. It's smart. They are a smart team doing things intelligently.

0: I love the passion. I'm just so glad that All Black fans are back to being All Black fans and not looking at things with an Eeyore lens, where no matter what they did, it's not enough. Oh, we only won by 30. It's right. They care about rugby. They care about the way the All Blacks are playing. They care about who they want to play against. I love it.
1: 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Keep your messages coming in. It's been great debate and great contributions from everyone this morning. We really appreciate you.

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9: 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Time running out fast. Also, your thoughts on the All Blacks side to take on South Africa in Baltimore that has just been released. 8833. Of course, if you've missed anything from the show or any of us, the other interviews throughout the course of our week, you can get it on the Sport Nation app. You can, of course, always listen to us live online as well at sportnation.nz. Stream through iHeartRadio and Rover. Go back and find what you like, whether it's breakfast, whether it's the boys on drive, whether it's the finals countdown, which is you can also find that on YouTube, by the way, for a watch there if you want to get yourself pumped for the finals, which start tonight. Pretty excited about that. Time to get some headlines, though, of the sporting variety. Thanks to Night and Day, we can grab yourself a $3 donut every day in September. Over to Sav.
10: Thanks, Sammy. Well, there's only one piece of news that everyone wants to hear this morning. All Blacks head coach Dave Rennie has made a range of changes to his side for this Sunday's fourth and final test against South Africa. Five changes were made.

0: changes will start the test with Fletcher Newell, Patrick Tuipulotu, Ethan Blackadder, Richie Mwanga and Anton Leonard-Brown all promoted to the starting 15. Cody Taylor returns at hooker and will captain the side, with Asafa Amoa moving to the bench. Newell gets a nod at tight head prop, with Tarau Lomax shifting to the reserves, while Tuipulotu joins Sam Darry in the second row. For the full team list, of course, you can jump over to the Sport Nation website. And that was your sports news update, brought to you by Night and Day. Grab a $2 sausage each Tuesday at Night and Day.
1: Thank you, Sav.
2: But great headlines from you, Sav.
1: Done well. But, Sav, you've really walked a fine line. And I think it's not fair on Sav that she wasn't given a heads up on this. She's gone three whole sports news updates brought to you by Night and Day without referencing the US Open our US Open desk of Robbie McFarlane, which led to Robbie and I almost coming to blows yesterday as I decided to we were running out of time for one of them. So apparently not the case. So just for this, Sav, own professional safety, thrown now to the US Open desk with Robbie McFarlane.
3: I don't want to talk about it. No, I'm kidding. two semi-finals on the women's side that I'll be watching every minute of today. And, two big clashes. It is Sabalenka, the top seed, taking on Jessica Pegula, the third seed, and the second seed, Elena Rybakina, taking on Coco Gauff, the fourth seed. So all four top seeds through to the semi-finals are the women's side of the draw. Interestingly enough, we didn't touch on it yesterday. I've seen that. So Sabalenka is the top seed, but Elena Rybakina will take the number one seeding, even if Sabalenka wins the tournament, just because of how the rankings work.
2: Say that again.
3: So Sabalenka is top seed.
2: Yes.
3: Even if she wins the tournament, Rybakina, who's second seed, will become top seed.
2: Well, that's stupid. I don't understand.
1: Sports cooked.
2: And anything I don't understand, I think is stupid.
3: It's something to do with the resetting of the ranking points, because she loses all her points from like a year ago.
1: Yeah, of course. That's insane. That's stupid. But, okay, cool. There we go. Appreciate the update.
2: Anything else from the US Open desk?
3: Not really. I mean, those are the two big ones. The semifinals for the men's were decided, but they will take place tomorrow. Zverev taking on Khachanov, and the All-American Affair, which will be a very exciting game between Shelton and Tiafoe. So an American guaranteed to be in the final one way or another, and that'll take place on Monday. So watch the space. I'll be watching that all weekend.
2: Yes, you will.
1: Will the US Open be in the alphabet?
3: Yep.
2: There's a US Open. Okay.
1: Who will be the women's winner, by the way? We will know that before we come back to the show on Monday, won't we? So who do you think wins the women's?
3: I think if Rybakina stays on, she might take it. I've seen more, and I mean, it's a slight spoiler for the alphabet, but I'm going to take Rybakina to beat Coco Gauff today.
2: I think that's fair.
3: Yeah, Coco Gauff wasn't convincing on serve enough for me yesterday. And Rybakina, if she's on, she is playing some very good tennis and might be too much for Sabalenka.
1: Yeah, that's what me and the kids are talking about. The serve of Coco Gauff, not on form.
2: Well, I was just having a beer with a couple of mates last night, and that's all we could talk about as well.
3: Yep.
2: Hey, Robbie, thanks for that. The USA.

0: Is this text? Just found the station. Great distraction while recovering from surgery. Oh, G-Mac, we wish you the best recovery, my friend. What are we going to score?
1: Well.
0: We have Waz, ABs, Black Ferns, NFL at midday. Cheers, team. And bring on 2-2. Bring on Alex Chapman, I say, because I'm cooked. What's going on, Chappy?
2: Hello.
0: Hello.
2: How are we?
0: Well, no, we're great. It's been a fun show. What have you got coming up, mate? We've got to keep the party rolling here.
2: We're going to go to Baltimore and catch up with Jeff McTainch.
0: Are you?
2: And run our eye. We'll get him to run his eye over this All Blacks team because some of it I can't make sense over, to be honest.
0: Well, give me a clue. Which part can't you make sense of?
2: How can a player not be selected for the third test and now be starting and be the captain?
0: Oh, Cody Taylor.
2: If you're not good enough to be in the team, why are you the captain?
0: Are we maybe factoring fatigue in? Workload?
2: Well, so far, Moore can't be that tired, can he? He was arguably the All Blacks' best player last week.
0: Was Cody Taylor tired?
2: I think Cody Taylor probably deserved to be dropped last week, didn't he?
0: Well, this is your opinion, and you are entitled to it.
2: And then, is captaincy in rugby that important that you need to bring a bloke back when he's been dropped? Someone gets cricket when you're making the decisions. Like there's a guy with an earpiece running down telling you what to do. It's a great question.
0: Well, hopefully Jeff McTainch will
2: hopefully
0: be able
2: Jeff
0: to
2: McTainch
0: elucidate
2: does,
0: on this
2: because I can't make
0: intriguing
2: sense of
0: matter.
2: So we're going to catch up with him. We will head to the UK and chat with Ben Ransom to look at the Manchester Derby this weekend, as well as United and City in the Champions League, and then also the rest of the Premier League. And we'll play my Kurt Capewell and Lofiana Cumperera interviews from Tuesday as well.
0: Amazing stuff.
1: I mean, love the teasers online of them as well, Chappy. Great chats,
0: yeah,
1: mate.
0: Very
1: well
0: cool.
1: Done.
0: Thanks, Brian. Are you Finn Allen's agent? Would you like to be? What about that guy? I know you love your cricket, mate. 700, what is it, 740,000 New Zealand?
2: Yeah. I heard maybe 3 months ago he was getting

0: MCG.
1: But
0: we all know
1: a 3-year deal with what's to come next summer.
2: Mate, unreal.
1: That's a statement sort of contract from Finau. But he deserves it. He is, I think you and I said it last week, he's a top 5 T20 player globally on his day.
0: So he's getting 600 Australian and Starks is getting 500 Australian. What did Mitch Santner turn down?
1: Just wants to be the black cat, apparently.
0: Mate, he would have turned down plenty. If that's the sort of figures that overseas stars are getting paid in the BBL now, he would have turned down plenty.
1: Yeah, and isn't that exciting, though, that we are going to have New Zealand players and New Zealand potentially getting paid that next summer?
0: Great.
1: And players who perhaps weren't even on the radar of overseas competitions getting the opportunity to show their class. And they won't be getting those sorts of contracts initially, at least, with NZ20. But then if they have an amazing tournament, the eye becomes on them and they start getting a bit of interest.
0: We like it. It is 7. It's 8:43. We need to take a short break because still to come.
3: Need the weather.
0: Do I need to do some weather?
3: We can do the weather.
0: Oh, I didn't realise that. Hang on a second. Hey, Massey Ferguson's asking for no repayments until April 2027. I did tell you that earlier, didn't I?
3: You did.
0: And that's good important, too, because you don't stop, you keep moving. Put a new Massey Ferguson to work. Here is your weather. Based on the notion that Izzy's not here, I like to rush through this as quickly as possible with limited fanfare. And north into Taumarunui, including Coromandel, morning showers clearing and becoming fine. Showers return this evening. Bay of Plenty and Taupō, cloudy with patchy drizzle, gradually clearing to fine this morning. Cloud returning this evening. Gisborne and Hawke's Bay, scattered rain, gradually clearing and becoming fine around midday. Taranaki to Wellington, including Taihape, also Wairarapa, fine or becoming fine this morning. Nelson, Marlborough, Canterbury and Otago, mainly fine, but

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3: 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Oh, I just want to destroy them. 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
12: One of my favourite days of the week, this, the Alphabet Day, because the text machine goes absolutely crazy and Alpha is focused all day trying to find the right order of things, the natural order of things. As opposed to most days, yeah. Where I think your focus wanes on most days, but not today.
13: Well, especially with the US Open on us.
12: Well, that's very true. What about Bodo Glimt?
13: Oh, yeah.
12: 3-0 there, down.
14: 4-0. 4-0 now.
12: 4-0.
14: Bayern have scored again. This is the first match day for them of the Champions League. Our beloved Bodø Glimt from Norway.

0: not quite there. So she's $1.85 to win. So I'll chuck that in there. I am going New Zealand, All Blacks against South Africa. Over 3.5 tries for New Zealand. I think even if they are not to win this game, I can see them, you know, trying to play an attacking brand of footy in the States. So I think 4 tries is reasonable. That's $1.62.
1: Scored 13
2: on the series so far. So
0: yeah. No, if they score 3.5 tries, then the bet does not come in.
3: Okay.
0: Yeah, it has to be over.
3: Not bang on. Got it.
0: Yeah, correct. And Panthers Roosters, Sammy, you diverted my attention to this particular power play. Tedesco, McLean, and Liam Martin. Any 2 of those 3 to score a try. Don't mind that at all. McLean and Martin in particular have been in good form. If the Roosters are to do something, Tedesco is a focal point of their attack, obviously. So, don't mind that. And that is paying $3.30, so that bulks it up a little bit. So, Brian and Mike in the bet this week, and we got an estimated return of $2,738.45.
3: Wow.
0: So, that's,
2: 1359. Okay. I don't think you need to be entirely accurate there. You just give us a rounded number. You can round up or use Swedish rounding, up to you.
0: Yeah.
2: Okay. Whatever it is, it's a good payday.
0: Yep.
2: I think we've established that. Congratulations to those 2 who have been included in the alphabet today. Look, we have got through 2 hours and 52 minutes and 40 seconds, and I have not let you riff on the Warriors once today, Sam Ackerman, and it is your day, and I know we've got approximately 2 minutes and 10 seconds left of the show, 3 in fact. The floor is yours. I want your pitch of belief. Why should Warriors fans believe tomorrow at Go Media Stadium they are going

0: 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We are looking for someone analysing the defensive line, predicting the referee's call, holding their nerve when the game is on the line. They are tactically minded, equipped with composure, relentlessly loyal to their team. They might be unaware they can apply these instincts to a career in policing as well as the game.
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0: points to 16.
1: Adisavia! The captain's over the goal line. Has he scored? Yes, he has. Need numbers at the breakdown. The All Blacks over the ball, though. The Springboks, Esther Hazen with the turnover. They just need to kick it out. The Box are back. Rumbling their way towards the goal line here. Another advantage. Malcolm Marks. Marks scores. At the feet of Samasoni Dokiaho. He started the tour with a try, looking for one in the third test. He's got it. The world champions shine brightly in Soweto.
2: Good morning and welcome into your Friday. It is Sport Nation Mornings here with Rick and Chappie. And Chappie, before you get into anything else, let's get into an All Blacks team.
3: Hello, my dear brother. Morning, everyone. Yeah, five players will make their first test starts of the tour for the All Blacks. Fletcher Newell, Patrick Toipolotu, Ethan Blakeder, Anton Lennett-Brown and Richie Moong are all promoted to the 15. The match day 23 is, if you haven't seen it in the last hour, as follows. De Groot, Cody Taylor is the captain. Fletcher Newell, Patrick Toipolotu and Sam Darry are the second rowers. The loose forward trio is Tupovai, Ethan Blakeder at open side flanker, and Peter Lakai replaces the injured Adisavia at the back of the scrum. Cam Roygaard retains his spot at halfback. Richie Moonga comes into

0: time just decide, no, that's it, later bolt.
1: Yeah, later bolt. See you later. I'm gone. I'm done. So, yeah, those are some of the results this morning from the Champions League course. We've got a full round of Premier League as well this weekend. We're going to talk to Ben Ransom from Sky Sport in the UK a little later about that. We'll also have, as Chappie said, Jeff McTainge to talk ABs, and we're going to have some more chats with some more Warriors as well. Who we got lined up today, Chappie?
0: Kurt Capewell, who... he was being a bit of a menace, to be honest, at the media session the other day when I was chatting with Tamati Martin, who we played that interview yesterday. And if you missed out on it, Sport Nation Mornings Review, get your podcast. But he was trying to put Tamati off, and I was watching him go and chat with Crowd Goes Wild. And he was being a bit of a pest, and he was standing behind people while they were doing other interviews. So obviously a very experienced player, Kurt Capewell, both at NRL and State of Origin level. So his leadership will be enormous tomorrow, as it always is. But in these big games, as someone who's won an NRL premiership before, he knows what it takes in those clutch moments to go, right, lads, time to grow another league. Time for us to go to another level here. We need to be winning this game. So, yeah, Kurt Capewell. And then in contrast with finals experience, Olofiana Kamparera, who obviously first season with the Warriors this year. I was really interested to find out from him just... You know, it was announced 10 months ago that he was coming to the Warriors, and he was breaking all sorts of records.

0: arguably their most potent attacking weapon. Not just because of his speed, how elusive he is, and also just every time they go to that left edge, they draw another man across, which allows, as we've seen, the Warriors then cutting back in and scoring through the middle. So chatted with him about that, but also his heritage. He has Pakistani, Samoan, Maori, and Indigenous Australian background. So if the call comes to play rep footy, which jersey he's going to wear? Because it's a tough decision to make.
1: Yeah, it is. He's got lots of options, lots of options. So we look forward to those chats coming up. Also, Brett Graham's going to join us a little later on for a harness chat. Thad Taylor's going to join us too, and we'll talk some thoroughbreds with him. Plus, we want your texts on 8833, your reaction to this All Blacks team, and also the Friday lock-in. We do this every Friday. We get the five best bets of the weekend. We put them all together, put $100 in bonus cash from Betr on it, and we give it away. If you want to win that, text us your best bet of the weekend. What is definitely going to happen this weekend? 8833 with your name and your Betr account number if you want to be in the draw to win this. And, I mean, if you don't have a Betr account number, that's fine. You can still participate. You can still play. And even if you don't know what the odds are, just go, oh, I reckon the Dolphins are going to beat the Warriors or whatever it happens to be.
0: Yeah, even if you're not into punting and totally, yeah, it's not for everyone. But if you are going to do it, obviously do it responsibly as always. Just give us something that you think is going to happen this weekend in sport, whether it's a result, a try scorer, a goal scorer. If you've got something absurd, something that when you're catching up with mates this weekend or family, you're saying, tell you what, I reckon this is going to happen this weekend. 8833
1: is the number.

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0: But there you go.
1: And try not to get hit by one of those yellow cabs too, by the sound of it.
0: Yeah, what is the other thing you say? I'm walking here.
1: I'm walking here. Come on.
0: What are you doing?
2: I'm walking
0: here. Come on.
2: Hey, McTach, five players making their first test starts of the tour. Newell, Toipolotu, Blackadder, Maunga, Leonard Brown. The return of Maunga is obviously the one of the bigger talking points. How much, in your opinion, is it they think he's their best option at 10? How much is it that they want to see what these options are, bearing in mind Dave Rennie's contract is only until the next World Cup?
0: Yeah, I think that, you know, they brought him over and he had a crack in the tour game. So, like, it's I think it's time to give him a run in a test match since his return. Ruben's played a lot of rugby. You know, I don't think we can lay any blame on Ruben Love in the last test. He missed 7 points off the tee, but for the All Blacks to get within five the way they did, they probably poor in some areas. They know they could have brushed up on. Obviously, they were outfield at scrum time. They probably left a few points out there in terms of tries as well. So, yeah, I think it's just a change that needs to be made. Richie's a quality player, and I think the run he got earlier in the tour was good for him. So I think it's time to give him a crack. And you look at a guy like Ethan Blackadder as well. I mean, he was outstanding.

0: As I say, with having had a bit of time in the saddle, a bit of time in training with the All Blacks on this tour, I think we'll see him do that. The space is there. I mean, the box have been able to shut down that sort of 10 channel and some of the work that Cam Woodgate's been trying to do around the ruck. They've been quite good at that, at shutting down those windows and those locks. But Richie only needs, as we know, he only needs half a metre of space and a weak shoulder to break open the line. And the All Blacks have been really good on this tour, and obviously playing with a bit of width, getting into that wide gym, the 15-metre channel. The box has been quite good at pressing on the last pass and shutting down that final pass, particularly in the last test match. But I think the more that the All Blacks can make it an unstructured game and move it away from set piece, like Dave Rennie has said this week, the better for them.
1: Mate, you're popular. They're even tooting at you as they drive by. I wanted to ask you about Cody Taylor getting the start after not being in the 23 last week. Now, a lot of what was talked about, particularly in South Africa, was about, and the scrum, was the break foot. And I know Dave Rennie talked about that when they got to Baltimore in that first presser. And he said, you know, he was worried that if all the talk was about

0: I mean, there's a few things for them to check, but like from where we're setting up at the commentary box, but the perspective, it's just so hard to tell whether or not they are taking that step across, like they're talking about, whether in fact the front row is falling back to create that space so that our front row goes down. It's so hard to see. But one thing I think the All Black coaches have said is that they need to. They need to try things out and be better as well.
1: Fabian Holland unavailable due to illness, which is an enormous loss. He's arguably been the All Blacks player of the tour. Given that, and also with Lord on the bench, with Tupavai now back at six, am I overthinking this, or is he now just a blindside who can play lock, or is it more they see him as the best big body six option for this test?
0: Well, like, look, as we know, mate, like, they're dropping like flies. It's been a tough tour. There's been a lot of attrition, guys injured. And so I think they see the flexibility with Tupavai, being able to play in the second row and on the side. I'm not sure how far that's going to go heading towards the World Cup. I mean, you've got to throw a guy like Scott Barrett back in the mix. Where does he come back in? Is he the second row six option as well? So, I think it's just a case of who's left standing, to be completely frank with you, and he's the best option for this weekend. But there's no question, I think, when he plays out on the side of the scrum, he's got that ability to play his game in a bit more space when he's a bit tighter. He still has that skill set, but I think the All Blacks coaches have wanted to try him on this tour, on the side, and see... what sort of effect he has. But as I say, I think it's just a case of who's left in the cupboard, to be honest.
2: Yeah, I mean, we used to see it, right, when Scott Barrett first came into the All Blacks. He's very much a lock now, but he played six, you know, when you had Whitelock and Brodie as the locks. And I've always thought that since they went away from that, the All Blacks against the bigger teams, against the Irelands, the Frances, and the Springboks have lacked a bit of size. And I think we saw that get found out in the third test when they didn't do it. Now, we had Johan Ackerman on about a week or so ago, and he talked about how impressed he had been by Simon Parker on this test. Are you surprised that he's not floating around in there? Because it's a bit like for like with Morby and Larkai and Blackadder in terms of size.
0: Yeah, well, they used... I mean, I was surprised how much they used him as a jumper, actually, when they played Simon. But, again, I mean... You'd have to ask them, but I think it might be a case of them just wanting to freshen things up again as well. And like I say, it's an interesting test, this fourth test. I mean, it took a lot out of, you know, trying to get that second win in South Africa. And so, you know, quite rightly, they've freshened up the team. And I wouldn't want to overthink it for this fourth test in terms of the selection they made. Just to simply say that it's a large squad, it's the end of the tour, and they've got to try some guys. There's been guys that have been biding their time, performing well. And if you were to come home from South Africa and the US and having not given these guys a crack ahead of an end-of-year tour and indeed going into next year World Cup year, then I don't think you... You've done those guys justice, because they need that opportunity, and there's so much riding on this weekend for them too. So I think we'll see some good performances from the guys that have been named, and equally, when you look at that team, it's another well balanced All Black side, and so I'm excited.
1: We had a question yesterday, Jeff, and it was essentially, if the All Blacks were to lose this weekend, does Dave Rennie now come under fire? I've kind of fallen into the camp of probably not, because we know, firstly, the way that Rennie plays, we've seen improvement under him with the All Blacks, and it's not like they've been getting, bar that last 15 minutes last week, absolutely blown off the park. If that was to happen this week, where do you feel the relationship to Dave Rennie from an All Blacks public perspective is?
0: Well, public sentiment and what New Zealand rugby think are two different things, right? But I think if you look at how the All Blacks have performed and how the have statistics shape up, like just looking the other day at when the match reports or the stat reports came out on those first three test matches, like apart from the scoreline in the second and third test, the All Blacks are winning from memory 80-90% of the statistics that matter. You know, their line breaks, tackle bust, post-contact meters, what else was there? Yeah, I think errors, you know, like set pieces obviously has obviously been an issue and something they've got to work on, but as I just said, like they're

0: winning a lot of the other statistics. And if you look back, you cast your mind back a couple of years ago, the All Blacks couldn't win a second half. You know, and they went down 7 points in the second test, 5 points in the third test. So as you quite rightly say, Chappie, it's a vastly improved All Black team. And so to answer your question, would Dave Rennie be under pressure? I don't think so. You've got to look at the other way. How would the All Blacks have performed if this rugby's greatest rivalry tour was 18, 24 months ago, right? Mm. So they're a team, like everyone is saying, you know, the world over, this is an All Black team that is, you know, markedly improved, and I think they're on the right trajectory as well.
1: It's interesting, the 8 changes made to the starting 15. We were talking about this yesterday, about what they might do, and, you know, there was obviously the 3 injuries. Given that the Springboks have only made 2 changes, and it was injury enforced as well, were you surprised at all at the team that the Box put out? Did you expect them to try other things once they got to Baltimore?
0: Well, I think it shows. I think it's more of a compliment to the All Blacks in the way that they've played and tested the Springboks. To be honest with you, I think Russie, up until this test match, I think over the last couple of years, like every single team has put out for each test match, has been quite different. Just reading this morning, I think this is one of the more consistent periods of selection that he's had as a coach, and that's down to the opposition, isn't it? So, you know, the All Blacks are clearly testing the Springbok team, as we've seen in the last couple of matches. Could have gone either way, and so he's wanting to select consistently and accordingly. And when you've got to bring Damien Billumpsy back, he's arguably the best fullback in the world at the moment, the way he's played. It's a blow not having Cheslin Colby. I think they probably need to. Well, I mean, Dion Faree is what he's 40. You know, he's coming up for. I think he may have just had his birthday. Or it's coming up, so 40 years of age. I think that's down. Russie said that's down to just selecting the best guys. You know, it's not about age, but they do need to think about the future behind Malcolm Marx. So I think Warnie Vandenberg getting a crack though. He was outstanding in the third test. Helped turn the tide for the Springboks. So. Again, as I say, I think it's a selection based on the way the All Blacks have played, just as much as the South Africans.
1: I was going to say, mate, you're the same age as the Springboks reserve hooker. Have you had an opportunity to scrum him anywhere in a hotel lobby or anything?
0: I brought the boots, mate. I'm heading down to Baltimore just in case they need me. No, I haven't ever had the chance to scrum Dion Faree, but it just shows, mate, like, you know, if you hang in there, there's always a chance. There's always another chance to potentially hold out hope.
2: Yeah, exactly.
1: There you go, Chappie. It's not too late for you, mate.
2: It's definitely far too late for me. Hey, mate, just before we let you go, this is going to be our last chance to speak with you before you do head home. From an off-field perspective, and bearing in mind it's 9:30 local time, so PG, what's stood out from an off-field perspective?
0: I think the way that the rugby public have engaged with the tour has been really, really amazing. Like, I've never been to South Africa before, and you'd obviously heard of the stories about the, you know, the way that the Springbok fans and indeed the wider public react with the Kiwis who travel, and it's really amazing to actually experience that firsthand. And it's like, how do I put it? There is a friendly, I guess, rivalry and a brotherhood about it. You know, they want to absolutely annihilate you on the weekend, but after the game, you know, the amount of people that will walk past and be wearing an All Black shirt or a New Zealand team shirt, whatever it is, the friendly congratulations and well done. We'll see you next week. So I think how we were all raised in the game of footy, like, it's nice to see that the spirit of the game is still very much alive. And now we're over in old Uncle Sam in the US, and obviously that's a as much a marketing push as it is a game of footy this weekend in Baltimore. But it's great to see, you know, both sides of it trying to expand the game, but also that the game we all know and love is still well and truly alive.
1: It's good to see the Manhattan traffic recognising you. On a serious note, though, Jeff, and I know Chappie said we'll wrap this up and let you go, but honestly, 1996 was the last time the All Blacks toured South Africa properly. So this is an historic tour. It's been an historic tour. You've been the voice of the tour. You've called all the tests. You've called all the midweek games. You're going to be the guy that, you know, in 20 years' time when they're replaying these games, it's going to be your voice. I mean, has that sunk in for you yet? I mean, how special has it been for you and what it means?

0: is your career as a broadcaster and a commentator?
1: Yeah, mate, it's been amazing. Like, it's what you want to be doing. You want to be calling these games. But to be here on a tour like this, like, I was reflecting the other day at FMD Stadium, and I, you know, like everyone else, it's not often in a call. You're trying to be as professional and unbiased as possible, but there's always a part of you as a New Zealander and as a Kiwi that is... It's going bugger. You know, it would have been so nice to get that, and that certainly happened in Cape Town and then in Soweto. So it's a little bit dark that we couldn't get the result. But I remember when I was eight years old or thereabouts. I was at Carisbrook in 1994, and Dad took me along to see Otago play the Springboks, and they had a Springbok head up to grabs if the provincial sides could beat the test team, and Otago did. The only team to beat the Springboks on the tour. So for me, you know, that was kind of where this, you know, witnessing this rivalry firsthand started. And so to be here now calling it, you take it in your stride, but it's been bloody special. And you know, that first test at Ellis Park, that win there, I remember going out onto the stadium and just thinking, you know, shit, this has been pretty hallowed turf, a lot of All Black teams over the years. So just to play a small part of it and bring some coverage to everyone watching back home up early with Sky has been, you know, a massive honour and a massive privilege, and, you know, something I certainly don't take for granted.
0: Well, mate, you've done a great job, and we've enjoyed listening to you back here. We'll let you go before you get hit by a yellow cab. Enjoy Manhattan and good luck in that last call of the tour, mate. Safe travels home.
2: Thanks, brother.
1: Yeah. Cheers, guys. Just send me over a bit of cash because...

0: there with us on tour in Manhattan. Sounds like he's had a good time.
1: Great Atmos there was.
2: Beep, beep, beep, beep, beep. Beep, beep, beep.
0: I'm walking here. You just hear it. Outstanding from McTage. And, you know, it's, I think it's interesting that he's talking about the scrum continues to be talked about. And obviously he's talking about watching it from the commentator's booth. He's talked to Jason Ryan about watching it from where the coaches sit and things. You wonder how much of that conversation is going on with the referees before game and how much tape is going back and forward and, you know, can we get Spider Cam or the Flying Fox on this?
1: Yeah, there's been those photos doing the rounds, hasn't there, particularly since that third test, of just the angles that perhaps it's being perceived the Springboks are correctly or incorrectly hitting at compared to the straight lines that the All Blacks are. And like, you can probably find those moments throughout any game, whether it's scrummaging or the breakdown or a forward pass where it's, oh, you missed this. But if it becomes a consistent issue or a concern from an All Blacks perspective, then yeah, it probably does need to be identified to the refs. What you don't want to do, though, and it's a real fine line, is start to sound like you're whinging. And I don't think at any stage the All Blacks have got close to that line, but from a fan perspective, then you do start becoming a bit, poor me, oh, we should have won, oh, you missed this. And it's been such a fun tour from a spectator perspective, albeit the tough alarms, that you don't want to remember it from a, oh, they missed the scrum. You know, we don't want to look back on this in 10, 15, 20 years' time going, hey, remember the scrums? God, they missed a lot of penalties with the scrums, didn't they? You want to remember it for the footy. You want to remember it from the entertainment perspective. So, look, we've been saying it all tour. I hope this last tour, this last test is a fantastic and enjoyable game of rugby.
0: Yeah, that's what you want, right? That's what you want to see. We've got plenty of options coming through on the text line on 8833 for options for the Friday lock-in. And one of those has come through from Steels, who has said, take the draw at halftime and the All Blacks to win. And I can tell you that's paying $31. Ooh. So maybe just take that with a gold coin, Steels, down the back. I don't know.

0: Sakura as a redemption arc would be, not that he did anything wrong, but, you know, dropped them back as captain for the potentially series leveling test. Look, you often, I know you're a big fan of like a narrative bent. That would certainly be up there for one of them.
1: Cody Taylor 250 anytime, which is the longest he's been in a while, I think.

0: sent one through, which is his best bet of the weekend. Heartland Rugby, Buller to beat West Coast for the historic Rundle Cup. They're paying $1.50. And the reason I'm reading that one out is because Kerry texted yesterday when we were doing our Betcha Battle Maltese, and I'd said Taranaki 13 plus against Manawatū. He texted and said, to be fair to him, to give him his props, he said, Taranaki are not going to beat Manawatū and Palmy. Manawatū will win tonight. And they did. They won 27-25. So, Kerry, well played to you. So I think maybe we need to slot that one in. Keep the text coming through. 8833 for your Friday lock, and it is 23 away from 10.
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4: It is 19 away from 10 here on Sport Nation mornings with Rick and Chappy, and heaps of texts coming through regarding the All Blacks and regarding

0: that again in 4 years' time with the box here for rugby's greatest rivalry and the hype and fizz and excitement around that, that for the next generation and perhaps still, you know, All Blacks fans, of regardless of their age, are going to create those new memories against those local sides, like we've seen and heard from the likes of Jeff and with George Simon yesterday. If you missed that chat with the race caller, George Simon, he just returned from 4 weeks in South Africa, and something he's wanted to do since 1976, and creating those new memories that he'd already established 50 years ago. It must just be such a special time for those people that have had that experience. So bring on 4 years' time.
1: Yeah, how do you think it'll work in 4 years' time? Obviously, this time around, we've been playing the URC sides.
0: Mm.
1: But given the time of the year, do you think they'll be playing the super teams, or will it be more like NPC teams?
0: Who knows, mate?
1: Well, I'm just thinking because the super season's over, right?
0: Yeah.
1: And you're rolling into NPC season. I just wondered whether or not they would look to change things around, or whether they end up playing the Taranakis and the Hawke's Bays rather than the Blues and the Hurricanes type thing, you know?
0: Yeah, and I take your point. It's just so far out. It's hard to know now. I'm sure there's a lot of people out there that would like it to be NPC sides, to be honest. For the level of competition, though, you'd probably rather it be Super Rugby sides. But yeah, look, it's 4 years away. We've still got another test in 2 days' time.
1: Yeah, that is true. And we're looking for your best bet of the weekend, your Friday lock-in, as we build a five-leg Betcha multi with $100 bonus cash to put on that, and we will give it away. So if you want to be in on that, text us 8833. What is definitely going to happen in sport this weekend? If you've got a Betcha account number, put that in there as well, and you'll be in the draw to win it. It is 9:45 when we come back as our Betcha Battle Multis.
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6: Tune in for live commentary of the Rabbitohs against the Knights. Kickoff 9:50 tonight. Thanks to our mates at SEN. Oh, the Betcha app. It's the number one app to bet on sports in New Zealand.
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0: All right, time for our Betcha Battle Multis, 10 away from 10. Here's what I am going with. A reminder that Betcha brings social betting all into one app. R18, bet responsibly. Chappie and I take three legs each, see if we can get one across the line. I'm going to the EPL. I'm going Chelsea. That front three of João Pedro, Morgan Rogers, and Cole Palmer look like they've been playing together for about 10 years.
1: Mate, they're gelling, eh?
0: Yeah, they are.
1: They can't defend to save themselves, Chelsea, but they can score goals. But
0: the best I heard somebody describe watching Chelsea is every time you see Chelsea with the ball, it looks like you're in the last 5 minutes of a game and they need a goal. That's how they play all the time.
1: High tempo.
0: And I think Hull are going to get found out here. It's away in London for them. So I'm taking João Pedro anytime at $1.80. I'm also going to the Warriors game against the Dolphins. Chance Nichol-Klokstad has scored 7 tries and 4 starts on the wing this season. So I'm taking him and Selwyn Cobbo to combine for 2+ tries at 225, which I think is overs. Mm-hmm. And in the NFL over the weekend, I'm going the Ravens to win and Derrick Henry anytime touchdown scorer combined at $2.20. Put all that together as 9-11, or you can get a tool out of your I didn't even do that on purpose. It's just how it came out. Or you can take a tool out of your toolbox to give it a boost and get it to 9.47.
1: That's not an omen bet.
0: Yeah.
1: I don't know what is.
0: So follow me in.
1: I'm going to have a look at the Manchester Derby. I think both teams score, honestly. Mm-hmm. I just think both teams score in this game. And the market reflects that. It's $1.44, but I think it's a good multi-anchor. I had a look at the 2+ tries combined in the Waz Dolphins, and I think there's too much variety across for me to go, yeah, I think those two in particular will score. When you look at both wingers, when you look at how potentially Herbie gets used for the Waz, when you look at how Chanel Harris-Tavita's been scoring tries as well. So that uncertainty led me to look at another game. Bunnies Knights, you're getting almost even money alone for Johnston and Young to score 2+ tries combined, which you'd think Johnson gets at least one, if not two. And then Dom Young is pretty much the main attacking weapon for Newcastle outside of Caelan Ponga.
0: Yeah, 100%. Him and, I mean, and he's got some great centres inside him, right? They put him away well.
1: Yeah, and Addington Race 8 tonight. I normally wouldn't include Harness in one of my own multis, but, and we'll chat with Britt about this, Britt Graham from Trackside next hour about this, but I was watching the box seat yesterday doing some prep for chatting with Britt, and Michael Guerin said, I've had a bet, that's all I need to say about this horse. And so if Michael Guerin's had a bet, then I'm going to include it.
0: Okay.
1: So you chuck all three of those together, Arafura Race 8 at Addington tonight, Johnston and Young 2+ tries combined in the Bunnies Knights game, and both teams to score in the Manchester Derby in the Premier League. It pays $7.11. Both 11s. Or 7.57 with the boost from your toolbox on Betcha.
0: So you're the 7.11, I'm the 9.11. Okay. 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R18, bet responsibly. Still looking for options for our Friday lock and plenty of those coming through. John saying Roosters Panthers. The Roosters to score 3 tries in the match at $1.55. It's conservative, but adds value to a multi with their firepower. They should definitely score 3 tries.
1: It's a good multi anchor.
0: Mm-hmm.
1: You'd like probably a little bit more meat on the bone for that, maybe $1.80.

0: 80.
1: Yeah, something like that.
0: But I can see that game being like a 28-16, 28-18, 30-18 sort of range potentially.
1: Yeah.
0: I think Penrith win.
1: Yeah, I think Penrith win as well.
0: I don't enormously trust their defence at the moment.
1: Lots of love on the league. And options coming through. This one from Nick. I think South put up a cricket score tonight.
0: Oh.
1: 7.5 is nowhere enough points for the start at $1.85. That is definitely going to happen.
0: So if you don't understand what the 7.5 means, it means you think that the Bunny's going to win by at least 8.
1: Yes.
0: Is that coverage. I like that. Is a bit $1.85 again, maybe a bit skinny, but it's what the point start is essentially. So that's always going to be what's being offered. But yeah, we're really getting a lot through on the NRL. Selwyn Cobo anytime try score for Waz to win 1-12 is $5.75. How about just Waz 1-12, given the recent history of these two sides and how close the games are? I've heard a few people say either the Waz will just lose or they'll smash them. So history would suggest it's going to be a close game, wouldn't it?
1: Yeah, I think it'll be a close game. I actually think that I liked in this game, given just the history of these two teams of late. I mean, the Warriors have conceded 88 points in the last three games, and the Dolphins score points for fun. I think the

0: I was thinking it would be 54 and a half, somewhere around there.
1: Yeah, somewhere, no, 47 and a half.
0: Okay, that could be something worth considering.
1: Yeah, a couple of tennis bets coming in too. Sabalenka versus Pegula to go to three sets at 225. And another one on Shelton as well, just straight up go past Tiafoe in three. So lots of options coming through, lots of sport across this week. And we want to hear from you on 8833 for the Friday lock-in. In the next hour, we're talking harness racing and we'll talk some EPL as well.
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1: 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They might be unaware they can apply these instincts to a career in policing as well as the game.
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7: Trying to pull him around and open up a gap. Looking for a change of gear, perhaps. Is it going to come here? Martin Ødegaard. Oh, it's a beautiful goal. The captain comes up with it for Arsenal. Now, this could open up, and it really will open up, and Rafinha scores. Less than 3 minutes gone. And he can't stop scoring this season. His seventh of the campaign already for the Barcelona captain.
8: Dumbia, spare man here. Zalazar. Araujo. Well, a bit of a scramble, and it's 1-1 this time.

0: as well. We'll catch up with Brett Graham to talk harness racing. We've got headlines for you too with PGG Rights and Turf, New Zealand's trusted pro turf specialist. Chappie, we've got an All Blacks team, finally.
1: Finally, yeah.
0: We were waiting last night. We were like, where's the All Blacks team this morning? Where's the All Blacks team?
1: Yeah, I found that in my brain. I was like, okay, so the kickoff's 6 hours later than the games in South Africa, so it must be 6 hours after teams have been named, and woke up this morning at 4:45 and was like, still no All Blacks team?
0: What's going on?
1: Still no All Blacks team. Running through, you know what? Given it's the last series, let's go from the back.
0: Okay.
1: McKenzie, Jordan, Leonard Brown, Geordie Barrett, Morby returns on the left wing. Richie Mwong is in at first five. Cam Roygaard, obviously, at halfback. Plenty to talk about in the loose forwards. Peter Larkai, Ethan Blackadder, and Tupou Vai is back at six. Sam Darry and Patrick Toipolotu are the second row. In the front row is Fletcher Newell. Cody Taylor will be the skipper, with Artie Savio out injured, and Ethan De Groot. The reserves, let's confuse things even more and go from 16 to 23. Omoa, Numia, Lomax, Josh Lord, Satiti, Kyle Preston, Rico Ioane, who many thought might actually get the nod to start. And in his first test of the tour, Bowden Barrett will wear 23. Your thoughts on 8833?
0: Yeah, plenty more for you to get up to date on with the latest sports news, results, interviews, opinions, podcasts and more. You can head over to sportnation.nz. Actually, we had a few texts around this All Blacks setup, and a few people were asking if Proctor was available, would ALB be there? I mean, ALB, we've had a bit of messaging about whether or not he should still be at this level as an All Black. What are your thoughts on that?
1: I think if you're playing Leonard Brown, you start him.
0: Yeah.

0: and do that show with me and talk about that. And of course, he had been previously played Super Rugby and International Rugby as a 12. And I remember asking him, talking about it, and he said the difference, particularly without the ball, between 12 and 13 is quite marked. He said you can't sleep on your outside shoulder at 13. Things happen a lot faster outside you. It is quite a different read position from a defensive point of view. So that is my point more than anything. But we have had another text come through on 8833, Chappie. This one for you from Jerry.
1: Okay.
0: I love how Chappie says if we play 10 out of 10 rugby, we will beat the Springboks. Yet you're forgetting, what if they play 10 out of 10 as well? I guess what he's saying here is if both teams play to their best potential, who wins?
1: Well, firstly, Jerry, I think you need to find other things to love other than what I say. So I hope you find that soon, mate.
0: Come on, Chappie. We all hang off your every word. You know that.
1: Yeah, apparently. My point was, if the All Blacks play 10 out of 10, then that negates South Africa. I think both these teams, if they were to play, if one of them was to play 10 out of 10, that in a way negates the other. It cancels out the best playing opportunities from the other. So the All Blacks playing 10 out of 10 is they are amazing scrumming at scrum time. They are more dominant around the breakdown. They play at pace. They use width. Cam Roygaard is allowed to snipe around the breakdown. They kick well. They have a better goal kicking percentage than what they've had recently. And all of

0: Africa has been strong this tour or this series. They have ruined the All Black scrum at times. They have blitzed them through the middle when it comes to the rolling maul. They have negated Cam Royguard around the breakdown. They have slowed the breakdown when the All Blacks have wanted to play at pace. And when the All Blacks have gone wide and tried to use the likes of Will Jordan or Josh Morby, they've managed to push them either into touch or force them back in field. That's kind of what I mean by 10 out of 10.
1: So basically, if a team is playing 10 out of 10, their opposition can't, effectively, right?
0: Yeah, totally. And, I think that's where it is, right? You're essentially cancelling each other out. If you're playing really good, it means the opposition's not. So if the All Blacks play 10 out of 10, that's not to say South Africa can't play at a 9 out of 10. But, and look, this is just my opinion. But I feel if one team is playing at 10 out of 10, the other can't play at 10 out of 10.
1: Mm. All right, I hope that answers that for you, Jerry. A couple of other texts to get through before we get away to Ben Ransom in the UK. I'm so over ALB. What is the offer? Rico at 13, Tava Tava Nawai off the bench. That is from Big Mac. Morning, guys. You don't go forward by going backwards. ALB and Bowden Barrett probably won't be at the Rugby World Cup next year. We should have picked more fresh faces for this test, beat them, and we will be that rock under the beach towel for them before next year. That's from Jeff.
0: Oh, see, again, hypotheticals, though. So picking all these fresh young players in a game where you have to win to level the series, that doesn't guarantee that you're going to win the game and you're going to leave that rock under the beach towel before next year. I think you look at this All Blacks team, they've gone with experience because that's where they think they need it going into this must-win game.
1: Yeah.
0: It's why Cody Taylor's back. It's why Leonard Brown's potentially starting. It's why Richie Moore is back at first five. It's why even Bowden Barrett is on the bench, as they want that experience.
1: Well, it's interesting on Mwanga, because this one has come through as well, saying Mwanga, he's good for Canterbury, but never much for the ABs. People forget he was at the heart of Foster's failures. He was also poor the other week for the All Blacks. Love is not perfect, but he's definitely better.
0: Look, I am all for winding up Cantabs.
1: Yeah.
0: Can't say I entirely agree with that. But hey, if that's what we're doing on a Friday morning is winding up Cantabs, then what am I?
1: Bait the hook, bait the hook. And it's 10 past 10 here on Sport Nation Mornings. When we come back, we're going to head to the UK and catch up with Ben Ransom from Sky Sport.
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5: 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Rick and Chappie with you. Still plenty to unpack and plenty to argue about. Let's get back into it.
6: You're on Sport Nation Mornings with Rick and Chappie. We head now to the northwest of England to catch up with our good mate Ben Ransom from Sky Sport UK. How you doing, Ben?
7: Yeah, good morning, fellas. All very good over here.
6: Now, I know you've just come back from a trek to Hull. How was Humberside?
7: Yeah, it's a long way from anywhere. but yeah, no, it was really good, actually. It's nice to go there because obviously everyone had written Hull off, as you know, pre-season. But, you know, the fact they've started so well, I think they're all obviously loving life. And there's a really good vibe there. And I guess, the manager I was really impressed with, Sergei Yakirovich. I thought, he was very effervescent. He has a bit of kind of personality and charm. He clearly works very, very hard on tactical setup with his team, which is what we've seen over the first 3 weeks, and that's obviously what surprised a few. But yeah, like, they're loving life back in the Premier League. I think they're quite enjoying the fact that everyone's written them off and they're starting to bloody a few noses already.
8: Ben, in a place like Hull, where football probably is such a key focus and it is part of their day-to-day life, were you kind of like feeling this success? It is a very poetic and romantic way of looking at things, but given they are back in the Premier League, they've started so well, was there that kind of buzz about town?
7: Yeah, I think there was. I mean, look, I've not been to the training ground I worked out since when Steve Bruce was manager. So that's going back a fair few years now, and that shows where they've been, because they've been obviously out of the Premier League for a long time and that kind of thing. But but yeah, absolutely. Like, the owner, this new owner has obviously really caught the vibe of the town. I mean, the crowds have been up for a year or two. The atmosphere is bouncing in the stadium. And then even around the training ground, there are a few kind of fans hanging around at the gates wanting autographs and that kind of thing, which, at EFL clubs you don't see a great deal of. So yeah, I think there is a bit of a feel good factor, and you're right, it makes a massive difference to a town or a city like Hull, because I've seen it at Burnley over the last kind of 15 years or so, and it can really change the mood and the landscape of how one feels. And I think you can get a little bit carried away by the emotion of it. They had their day out at Wembley, they got the win in the best possible circumstances, that really late Ollie McBurney goal, and now they're loving life back in the Premier League.
6: Yep, the only team in the Premier League after three rounds not to have conceded a goal, which when you looked at how they went last season is absolutely amazing. But let's turn our attention to this weekend in the Premier League, and of course the big dance ticket is the Manchester Derby. We've had five games now for Enzo Maresca have his feet under the table, as it were. He's had an excursion in Europe as well, where they won 2-0 over in Portugal. What have you made of Enzo Maresca's start at City, Ben?
7: I think he's done well. I think that he always was going to be in a tricky place taking over from Pep. Obviously, before the first match, there was loads of chat about like what happened when Fergie left or Arsene Wenger left Arsenal. It was kind of, it was all about, can you replace such a legend and continue the good work, or does it have to be a bit of a flop before it gets better again? So there was always all of that on his shoulders. But City were adamant, look, he was their first choice because he'd worked with Pep, because he knew the club, because he'd been there before. Tactically, quite similar to Pep, although we're seeing a few differences. And for that reason, they thought they got the best possible man to kind of try and keep this run of success going. And actually, they've started pretty well. Now, obviously, that's helped by the fact they've been able to spend so much money, particularly on central midfielders. I think 330 odd million quid on three central midfielders is a lot of money to spend in one window. But you've got to balance that out against the fact that they've sold a lot of players too. So, you know, it's not just been all investment. I think we're starting to see a bit of style. I think that the Porto win was more impressive probably than most people in the media are giving them credit for. I saw they took a bit of flack because Porto created a couple of half chances, and I think people thought, oh, City, you've got the propensity to shoot themselves in the foot. But then equally, I don't think Porto had a shot on target. City were comprehensive. They created enough chances of themselves. Porto haven't lost at home for some ridiculous length of time. So actually, I think it's a pretty good win. And the fact it was Enzo Maresca's first game in Europe is good for them. And obviously, the fact they've had a couple of extra days rest before the Manchester derby over United will help them on that front as well.
8: Ben, do you think that criticism stems, though, from the fact that there isn't this clear Maresca style? We knew what City were going to look like under Pep

0: Well, it's probably not helped by his leading striker cutting his hair off and turning into Samson for a small period. But that we don't quite know what Enzo Ball is yet.
1: There's a little bit of that, and I don't think we'll know exactly what Enzo Ball is for another month or so. There's certainly similarities to what we saw at Chelsea, and I think having this is why the signing of Enzo Fernandez was so key, because he slots straight into the system that Enzo Maresca wants to play. Did it with him at Chelsea. He knows he can play straight away in that role, and he did that last weekend, didn't he? I mean, Nico O'Reilly injured in the warm-up, so Enzo Fernandez thrown straight in for his debut, and straight away he's in amongst the kind of, you know, the chance creation, and he looks seamless and looks like he's been there for the last couple of seasons. So that's why he was a key signing. And I think we'll see a bit more of that as the players get to work out exactly what their roles are. I think, simply put, I think he just wants the ball wide to his wingers, and he wants balls delivered into the box. The fact that Haaland, for example, scoring so many headers already at the start of the season shows a different style, because more often than not under Pep, those balls were being fizzed back from the byline, weren't they, for kind of like cutbacks and that kind of thing. Mm. Now, the wingers, the wide players, Semenyo, Foden, Shirky, Doky, when he comes back in, Fernandez, they're all looking to lift the ball into Haaland to use his aerial strength. So that's one change we're seeing. But until we get into this run now, two games a week, particularly in Europe, against some bigger teams in the Premier League too, and I think the weekend will give us a real sign of where they are on that. Once we get into that kind of run in a month or two, then we'll start to get a better idea of what he wants.
0: You mentioned that short turnaround. City are experiencing it with the Champions League. Manchester United, less so. Many of this group haven't had to play on a Thursday night and then on a Sunday afternoon like they're going to have to this week. How advantageous, though, that United get to sleep in their own beds, don't have to get on a plane. They're essentially dipping their toes.

but it's the sort of game, as you say, at home that really helps them. That turnaround is a bit shorter than City, but you're right, there isn't the travel, so the players will be back in bed in their homes tonight, which will be a good boost for them. Michael Carrick's decided he's not going to do a press conference though tomorrow. He's going to do some post-match after the game tonight, so I guess he's giving himself the maximum possible time to work with the players on the training pitch, even though for most tomorrow

0: But as I say, the Manchester derby, if you can't get up for that at Old Trafford, then you probably should be playing football in the Premier League.
1: Yeah, that's a fair comment, mate. I mean, I look at the way United play, and you mentioned how they're more likely to get up for the big games. We've seen them, I think they've had the wood on City a little bit recently. The way that they tend to press under Carrick and with the speed and pace of the front four that they're using versus the way that Maresca is setting City up. Coventry City's best chances in the Premier League last weekend against Manchester City came from Manchester City, right? They were mistakes at the back, sloppy passes, that sort of thing. I mean, is that where you expect it's less about creating the chances and more about forcing the mistake is how United might beat City?
0: Yeah, I think so. I mean, this is a side that is well set up, actually, for those kind of pacey transitions. The likes of Brian Mbeumo, who's started the season really well, Bruno Fernandes. You know, the way they carved Ipswich apart, really. I mean, Ipswich, I thought, were a bit naive in that game. Obviously, they got absolutely thrashed, but I think they got a bit giddy because they went ahead, didn't they? And then United carved them up. So I think that's the likely way the game is going to go. United still feel more comfortable without the ball, in a way, if that makes sense. You know, they don't mind yielding a bit of possession, provided they can then get the turnovers and fly up the pitch. So that, you'd think, is how the game would go, given that City, as you correctly point out, this season have given up quite a few chances, particularly in those kind of areas. And I guess they'll probably try and get up and get in the face of Gigi Donnarumma. He's made a couple of ricks in recent weeks. City don't have Rodri anymore to bail them out of any trouble. So that central midfield, you know, the Elliot Anderson, Obuadi, who have started the season well, but they're going to take a bit of time to be as comfortable in those really tight, tricky areas, particularly away from home, as Rodri was. So, yeah, that's going to take a bit of learning from the City group. I think City are a better team right now, even though they're in early stages under Enzo Maresca. But I do think at Old Trafford, I think United are more settled, and that could really help.
1: Yeah, it's interesting too, the way that Maresca has decided to go with his back four, because he's not really using fullbacks, is he? It's really, if you look at it, it's Kucinov, Diaz, Gehi and Gvardiol, but they're really all centre-backs first and foremost.
0: Yeah, they are, and it's something that Pep Guardiola did a couple of years back, which I guess is why Maresca's kind of picked up on it, because I remember, you know, it's, going a bit further back, Tony Pulis's Stoke used to play like this, and I've reminded a few people around City of that over the last couple of years, especially when Guardiola played four centre-halves for a whole season. I thought that was excellent. But it works, right? You know, that was the basis of the team that kind of came out, you know, and won the treble. I mean, they centre halves, if you can find one that can play on either side and can push forward, then I think in this Premier League, where it's very physical, it obviously works. Arsenal are pretty much building a similar kind of team themselves, aren't they? They've got players across the back who are big, and most of them play centre half as well as the guys that are slung a fullback. I think it's a kind of, it's trying to test it in the Premier League. I can see why they do it. And also in Josko Gvardiol, yes, over the last couple of years, he's predominantly played as a central defender. For Croatia, predominantly

0: Liverpool have Fulham coming to Anfield. Tottenham have Everton coming to town. What other game in the Premier League this weekend are you most looking forward to?
1: I mean, it's tricky. I think in terms of goals, I think you're bound to see them at Liverpool against Fulham. Fulham's defence, I mean, I don't know what they've been doing, but it's not really working for Alvaro Arbeloa at the moment. They've got some young players who he's brought with him from the Real Madrid Academy. Clearly, there's a lot of talent there, but behind the scenes, something feels a bit off. And the way they gifted Crystal Palace, not just Crystal Palace, Crystal Palace's left backs three goals last week was just insane, really. So I think Liverpool have probably got a really good chance of putting a few goals past them.
0: Because
1: offensively, yeah, exactly. They look all right. I guess it's the Coventry Brighton game, the other one that stands out for me, because Coventry have to get something soon. Brighton have started the season quite well, actually. Coventry have been a little unlucky. I mean, look, you know, you're right to bring reference to that game at City last week where they had a couple of good chances on the break and they got some high turnovers. Well, the fans will be demanding they at least score, and you feel that Frank Lampard will be absolutely desperate to get them off the mark, because actually coming up out of the teams that got promoted, they were the team that you thought, well, actually they've got a bit more about them. They've played and tested Premier League teams quite a lot over the last couple of years. But so far, they get to get going. So that's a really key one for now.
0: All right, Ben. Well, appreciate your time, mate. We'll let you come down from your Humberside High. Enjoy your weekend, and we'll catch up with you again soon, eh?
1: Yes, very much. I look forward to it. Thank you, guys.
0: There you go. That is Ben Ransom out of Sky Sports in the UK. Of course, a big round, as we mentioned there, of Premier League action this weekend. The opening game of the round is on Saturday night. We're

0: wobbly, and Erling Haaland's proven that, as we said with Ben, that he's not Samson, having chopped his hair off. Maybe if you went both teams to score, Haaland any time, United to cover the plus one handicap, you'd be getting $5 for that.
1: Something like that. You can get 3.45 on Leeds Newcastle being a draw, right?
0: Mm-hmm.
1: So Leeds Newcastle at Allen Road, last two games in the Premier League.
0: I only know them as Dirty Leeds. Sorry, Dirty Leeds.
1: Yeah, Dirty Leeds versus Newcastle. Last two games at Allen Road between the two have been score draws.
0: Mm-hmm.
1: Both teams have played three games in the Premier League this season.
0: Mm-hmm.
1: Both have had two score draws. So I'm thinking a score draw is where I'm going with that. 3.45 for the draw, you add in both teams to score, you're getting about 4.50.
0: So I agree with you. Like, that's one way you can go.
1: Yep.
0: Is there not the thought of, well, it's got to end eventually?
1: Yeah. Is it going to be this week? Or is it going to be more of the same? Because we know that tends to be what happens.
0: Yes, yes. I think that's the consideration in all this. Peter from Cambridge has texted through on 8833. United, Everton and Liverpool multi it together.
1: Oh, yeah. There you go.
0: Liverpool, $1.45 against Fulham, who... Yeah. I actually had higher hopes for Fulham going into the season. I thought people were a bit harsh on Fulham and a bit harsh on Palace going into the season. Palace look decent enough, but yeah, Fulham defensively have just been woeful.
1: They've played three games in the Premier League so far, right?
0: Mm-hmm.
1: Given up 40 shots.
0: Jeepers.
1: Yeah, yeah, exactly. So I think it's going to be a bath this weekend at Anfield, to be honest. Something else I quite like, Chappie, is there's an option for... to lead at half-time but fail to win.
0: Mm-hmm.
1: Bournemouth versus Brentford.
0: Which is 245, 270, 345 for the draw.
1: Yeah. Bournemouth, three games this season, have taken the lead in all three games and failed to win all three.
0: Wow. So, yeah. To come from behind then, is that a bit of value bet for Brentford?
1: Yeah, that may be. To win from behind, Brentford to win from behind is $10.
0: There you go. There's your value.
1: Yeah.
0: Or... I guess you get a bit more coverage with the potential draw as well with what you were saying.
1: Yeah, half-time lead, fail to win, $8.50 on Bournemouth. A couple of value bets for you there. 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We're going to catch up with Brick Graham in a minute to talk harness racing for the weekend. But remember, Friday lock-in, we are looking for your best bet of the weekend. We're going to pick five of them, put them all together into a multi.

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0: gate speed. So between he and Franco Ancara, the fact that he has that little gate advantage and the early speed, I think it can be enough to see him press forward and probably take control of this contest. Franco Ancara is flying though and probably should have won last week, was involved early, copped a shuffle and then absolutely flew late. So if he's within striking distance on the corner, he'll be a real danger. To be honest, there's probably not one horse in this race that you can put a line through. Giorgio Denario was good fresh and you could just see there was going to be improvement. Asymmetric Return has done nothing wrong. Suspicious Captain's won two of his last three, and Song of Seas is probably sort of in that top group of three-year-old fillies on what she's capable of. So ripping race, but Captain Tyron on top for me.
1: Race 8's the Mears Spring Sprint. Arafura is the favourite at 260 and is fresh up. Yeah. Wine Light's also fresh up at fours and has had a bit of money come. Beside Mees, had the run and is wedged between them in the market at 310. Our mate Michael Guerin's hot on Arafura. Are you BG? Because it seems like a bit of a three-horse race.
0: Yeah, this race is only in, must have been the last couple of minutes, been pretty well flipped on its head because I've just opened up the fields and Wine Light is scratched. So that certainly changes the dynamic. She probably looked to get the charm run of the race, and she also had the gate speed to sort of dictate the map, so to speak. So I think with her omission, it really changes this race up. I was keen on Beside Me pre that scratching, and I'm even keener on her now, to be fair. She's had two runs and she's a mare who hasn't had a lot of consistent racing in the last 12 months, and I think the fact that she's had those two runs under the belt, she won fresh up a month between, a real sprint home last time out, Carter jumps back on tonight and they've got a sort of a great relationship, and she's a go forward top. I think we've seen it time and time again over the last couple of weeks with these high quality horses early on in their campaign. Sometimes fitness, well, most of the time, to be fair, fitness has been the difference. And I think the fact that Beside Me has fitness on her side and can sort of rough and tumble and go forward, I think the advantage certainly lies with her. I respect the market support for Arafura. And, of course, she was the top three-year-old filly last year. She won both Oaks. Her trials have been excellent, but she's never been an absolute gate flyer. In saying that, in the small field, she won't be far from them. So they look a clear top two. Amaretto Franco, speaking of fitness, she's rock hard fit. Nothing But You is in the same boat. But I'm thinking Class 4.

0: last time out, he took home the $100,000 Hydroflow Country Championships final. And on those occasions, he was chasing off big marks. So he meets him on equal terms on Sunday. He draws out and out of trouble in that eight position. He's trialled up really well. I was at Rangiora last Wednesday and he just looked explosive. So he looks very hard to toss. But again, race fitness is on the side of a few others. Boris O'Kane has been great. He's third up from a long break. Betters Anvil, speaking of atrial fibrillation, he had that last time out, but he looks to have bounced back at the trials. Franco Sinatra is second up. Dreams Are Free's race right over winter. So really interesting race. I could sort of comment on each and every runner, but it's tough on what he did last preparation. Is clearly the horse to beat. There's also the Jasmine's Gift for the trotting mares. That's a tough race. I just think I'm going to watch that one. Those off handicaps are obviously the class runners, but they have to negotiate a full field of 15. And then we've got the Juvenile Stakes with Tour Party looking to bounce back after his unbeaten run came to an end last week, but he looks as though he can certainly get back on track there. I think he's $1.04. So 10 races on Sunday, really, really good racing from start to finish. So I think it's going to be a ripping meeting.
1: Got a full dance card this weekend, mate. What's your best?
0: Well, it was Captain Tyron during the box seat on Tuesday, but he's pretty short now at 195. I think a good double tonight is Captain Tyron into Trump Card in the last. He's just a beautifully graded in that contest. He has 9 rating points on every other runner and he's in super form. So Captain Tyron into Trump Card, hopefully that is able to deliver us a dividend. And if you just want to take one or the other, well, take your pick.
1: Yeah, beautiful. Will do. Thanks very much, Brett. Have a great weekend.
0: Thanks, team. Chat to you next week.
1: You will. It is 12 away from 11 here on Sport Nation Mornings.
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7: For over 80 years, Roarmaster has been the outdoor

0: which is great to see. Spencer said, never agreed with a three-match series slash exhibition match angle. It is literally a four-match series with a splittable trophy. So if the
1: completely agree.
0: So if the All Blacks win this weekend, the series will be tied 2-2. That's after three matches in South Africa and none in New Zealand. Equals moral claim on the number one ranking for the ABs. Starting to sound like the English cricket team there with moral victories.
1: You beat me to it. Yeah, I completely agree with you, Spencer. This whole mindset before that third test of it's a three-match series, I completely disagree with, and I think a lot of All Blacks fans have come around to that way of thinking after last week's result. It would have been the other way around had the All Blacks won last week, I think, for many.
0: If the All Blacks win this weekend,
1: yep,
0: does that mean that New Zealand wins the series because the Black Ferns beat the Box as well?
1: 100%.
0: Yeah, go 3-2 win.
1: That's the thing. This whole, oh, it's a throwaway game, oh, it's a chance for others. No, this is the actual series decider. The Black Ferns got the job done last week. Now it's up to the All Blacks to do it.
0: Okay, there you go. We've had a bit of chat about ALB. Nick saying, not sure why all the hate for him. He's not necessarily a standout individual player, more of an enabler so others can shine, a la Conrad Smith.
1: I like that word, enabler.
0: Mm.
1: You know, you make the people around you better.
0: Yeah.
1: It's a really lovely way of looking at it. I think Anton Leonard-Brown cops so much unnecessary flack.
0: Well, it's funny because we get the likes of Nick saying things like, and we get a lot of people who like it, ALB, but then you get something like this as well, saying ALB is a 90-plus test player who looks like he's still trying to find his way. He's been given more opportunities than most without being able to master anything. I'd like to see Big Jim, which is Timothy Tavatavanawa, at 12 with Geordie at 13. Probably at the only place in the back line Geordie hasn't played.
1: Yeah,
0: actually,
1: yeah, and sure, maybe they'd do that in another series, but I think you're kind of just tinkering a bit too much there for a one-off test, which this one ends up being. So maybe down the road they end up doing that. I know a lot of people would have liked to have seen Tavatavanawa play. I just would have liked to see Tavatavanawa run over the top of Itzebeth.
0: Or anyone, for that matter.
1: Yeah, Peter Sifatoi.
0: Yeah. I'll take it. I'm here for it. Keep your texts rolling through on that for the Friday lock-in. 8833.
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3: Big opinions, breaking sport, and zero filters. This is where the game gets talked about properly. Rick and Chappy, let's go.
4: And the Dolphins shaking their heads. Did they let one slip here? Down to 12 men to finish the match. The Warriors, the heart attack kids, do it again. 16 points to 12 in Brisbane. It is win number 5 on the bounce. It is win number 8 on the season. 8-2. They stay second on the NRL ladder and they will finish there at the end of round 11.
5: Dolphins have stolen it from the Warriors, much like the Warriors did to the Knights 2 weeks ago. 20 points to 18. This has been a drama-filled 80 minutes.
4: And the referee blows time, and there's a bit of scuffle afterwards as well. Aaron Clark involved in the middle. Liam Kennedy says, that'll be it. I've had enough of you blokes. And we'll call it there, thanks, lads. The Warriors somehow held on at the end. Somehow this second half only had 6 points in it. And the Warriors walk away victors. They get 2 points. They get win number 6 on the season. And they solidify their spot inside the top 4.
6: And there is the siren. And what a win for the Dolphins. They kick the ball out on the floor. The referee hasn't tickled time off or full time. He does now. Yeah, full time to the Dolphins at Suncorp Stadium. What a win it was.

0: Josh Morley and Will Jordan are the wings. Anton Lennett-Brown joins Jordy Barrett in the midfield, and Damien McKenzie is once again at fullback. Hasulfa'a Moore, Xavier Numia, Tyrell Lomax, Josh Lord, Wallace Atiti, Kyle Preston, and Rico Ioane, and Bowden Barrett is the bench for the decisive final match of rugby's greatest rivalry in Baltimore.
1: There you go. Those are some sports headlines for you with PG Wrights and Turf. Lots of chat around that All Blacks team, not just about ALB. Somebody else suggesting that Jordy Barrett, that Tava Tavanawa could have been on the bench to come on for impact, which would have been interesting to see how he goes at international level, because, I mean, he's the guy that Steve Devine famously said two seasons ago should be being selected as an All Blacks six, because he jackals the ball so well.
0: Steve Devine early on the call for a
1: hybrid
0: player, wasn't
1: he? He was.
0: Before Lester Whanganuku went in there. And look, we could still see it with Tava Tavanawa. Yeah, I think that could be an option down the track. I think if you are going to play Tava Tavanawa, probably start him, because I know he can play wing if need be, but they really like that versatility that Rico Ioane offers, whether that's starting or off the bench, and that lack of utility with Anton Lennett-Brown is probably why he is starting this week. And yeah, I mentioned it last hour, I do find it at times puzzling, the

0: you don't get to hear anyone say, "I, you know, don't like playing with him." So.
1: Yeah, yeah. I mean, you can only trust what his teammates say. Sean has given us a bit of education around the whole Easter thing. It is the first full moon after the autumn equinox, hence the movement.
0: Wow. Okay.
1: So thanks, Sean. Thanks for educating us on that, mate. Appreciate that. Paul said, "I've always thought Geordie would have been an excellent 13. He seems to have played everywhere except 13. I think they like Geordie at 12 because he kind of gives you not quite a dual playmaker, but the ability he can kick kind of either foot, and he can you know, if the 10 gets caught up, he can steer the team around the park a bit.
0: Yeah, and speaking of consistent players, so Geordie Barrett's been a top 3, maybe had an absolute push top 5 best player for the All Blacks on this tour, in my opinion. He is probably the second name written down when you're picking a first choice All Blacks 15, isn't he, after Roygaard. There was talk and thought that he might be captain for this test this weekend in Baltimore. So, yeah, I think in that case, it's why would you bring him in? Why would you move him to bring somebody else in? You're kind of robbing Peter to pay Paul in a way.
1: Yeah, that's a fair point. We are looking for your best bets of the weekend as well, the Friday lock-in. Had a few more come through. This Waikato to win the Shield, as everyone will be watching the Warriors, and the Mulus will sneak into Northland and take it at $3. You know who's a big fan of that?
0: Oh.
1: Mark Stafford.
0: Well, because then Manawatu get a challenge next week.
1: Exactly.
0: I like the reasoning of because everyone else is going to be watching the Waz.
1: including the Taniwha.
0: Yeah.
1: Just sneak into the Northland offices.
0: Has there been a more popular Shield winner in recent memory?
1: I seem to remember people being pretty stoked for Tasman a couple of years ago.
0: Yep. But I'm impartial about this. I don't have a horse in the race. I'd be gutted if Northland lose the Shield. It's just been really enjoyable seeing their community get around it and another team win it. Like, Waikato had the Shield recently.
1: Yeah,
0: I know that would mean that Manawatu then get a challenge, but there's no guarantee the Turbos would then win it. I think the beauty of the Shield is teams that historically haven't had it then end up getting it, like when the Naki hadn't had it and then went on that great run of holding it a few times, when the Stags managed to finally get their hands on it, when Tasman finally managed to get hold of it, now with Northland, it almost feel like the fairy tale ending a little bit too soon.
1: Somebody's asked us if George Simon has sent through a tip like he said he would yesterday. That's Carl. He hasn't yet.
0: No.
1: We might have to send George a reminder. See if we can get a tip from George as well. But 8833, the Friday lock-in.

0: 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When we come back, going to hear from a couple of Warriors.
1: Tune in for live commentary of the Sharks against the Cowboys. 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
4: Welcome back. Rick and Chappie with you. Still plenty to unpack and plenty to argue about. Let's get back into it.
5: It is a 11:15 here on your Friday on Sport Nation Mornings with Rick and Chappie. Plenty of texts rolling through. And Ian, when Chappie said, what do you mean Taranaki hadn't had the shield? Chappie meant not ever, but just for a while.
6: Yeah. Saying won it the first time in 1930 and virtually owned it through the 50s and 60s, Ian, I think you kind of answered your own question there.
5: Yeah. It had been a while. But I appreciate you coming through. The Stags taking the log off the Mooloos last year was very popular up the Stags.
6: Yes, that's true.
5: I remember, I'm not a fan of either team, but I remember the Stags taking the shield off Canterbury, and Jason Rutledge was the Southland captain, and Corey Flynn had to hand the shield over, and you have never seen a more filthy look on someone's face. Like honestly, it was like somebody had just dropped their guts, the look on Corey's face, the way he was having to give the shield. It's just like, he was not having it,
6: It was like it was glued to his hands, He was so resistant to just giving it.
5: He didn't want a bar of it.
6: That was a very popular one, yeah. That kind of feels like this period that Northland's having as well, right? They are, in a way, the darlings of the competition. Everyone kind of, it feels like, probably apart from Waikato this week, wants to see them doing well, because they're guys who, a few of them have been playing Super Rugby but aren't stars really of Super Rugby, but they're known to some people. And then we've seen the emotional side of it with not only the players but the community. The likes of Sumo, for example, who's a lifelong Northland fan, and what it's meant to him and to the memories that he's got with rugby and with his whānau. Hearing from those who have been long associated with this region, who have family affiliations, whether the kids are playing now or their parents have played in the past and they're playing now. It's just this continuation of what I think has been maybe my favourite story from at least a romanticism perspective on a New Zealand front this year.
5: Yeah, it's not only that, because it wasn't like they just, for want of a better term, fluked into it either. They'd actually been playing some solid rugby, and we talked about that game before they went down there and went, they'll give Canterbury a hurry up. Mm. But I think we all thought it's Canterbury and Canterbury, so they'll find a way to win. Mm. It didn't happen, and actually they beat them well, which was the most impressive thing. So, keep your texts rolling through on that on 8833. Somebody suggesting we get on Pakistan to score over 200 runs in their second innings against England. I can see the line for the second innings is 213.5, and you get $1.87 either way on that. But I can't see just a 200 option.
6: They're 52 for 2, still trailing England by 268.

0: media platform you're on. But yeah, Kurt Capewell is the first one we hear from, who was, he's quite mischievous on Tuesday. He was trying to interrupt other interviews and was walking around with a big grin on his face, clearly just trying to find a little bit of trouble. Look, I think I did the Warriors a favour, to be honest, by pulling him aside and having a bit of a chat. Here it is.
1: Good, you've had a few of these sorts of weeks. How different does 2026 Warriors 5?

0: and Dimitri, it's all those boys. That's the Zesty Boys. But no, Jakey's, as I mentioned, I've been able to see how, you know, a lot of the young boys have developed, and he's one when I got here, you know, he's so athletic, he's so strong, he's so fast, and, you know, he's got all that natural talent, but his best attribute is his work ethic. You know, he sits next to me in the meeting and I see all the notes he takes down, like he's got his diary there, and you know, he's just so locked in and so hungry to get better. So it's a credit to him and his work ethic, because, you know, I've seen a lot of players throughout my career with the talent that he's got and the athletic ability that don't have that
1: We mentioned that the issues with the defence are a really easy fix at the moment. You use the word simple fence. 88 points in 3 games you guys have conceded. How simple is it?
0: Well, it's pretty simple. You just stop them scoring tries.
1: It is simple, isn't it?
0: It's pretty simple in my opinion, but you know, obviously it's not it's definitely a simple fix, and it's not on one person or one edge in our team. It's a team fix, and we'll be working on that this week. We know we've got it there. You know, the season doesn't lie, and you know, to be I think we're the second best defensive team, so it's definitely there, and we're just going to get back to it, and we can all help each other out with that.
1: Last one for you. PVL's come out and said there's a 95% chance you guys will be at Eden Park next week if you win.

0: an electric threat for the Warriors this season on that left edge. I was intrigued though going into this with the word culture, what culture means to him, both in terms of being at this club and heritage. Here's Lofiana Kampereta. Lofi, if I take you back 11 months ago when you first signed with this club, what were you wanting? And if we fast forward to now, what have you got out of it?
1: What I was wanting at start was, you know,

0: So funny, man. Those triple A's just makes it so much easier. And yeah, no, he's been another part of why I've been, you know, on the right path. And it's awesome to see him and strive for his goal, bro, because he's killing it at the moment. And so is a lot of other boys on Tane, Tanistawa, so those young boys there. It's so cool to just see them, young boys, be so, you know, professional with such a rich club. And I think that's something that to strive for everyone. And it's awesome, mate. I just have the connection with a lot of boys, eh? There's not really stand up for me. All the boys are pretty much up there.
1: We hear of Andrew Webster in a way being like this player whisperer for what he does for people and just takes them to another level. Yeah. What's Webby done for you?
0: For me, me and Webby always have those chats, and you know, it's kind of hard to really have a standout for me, but I think the best one I'd go for is, you know, just playing my own footy. He allows me to just be myself on that field and not really containing or telling me to not really do those things. And I think that's a big part of my game, is that if you back me, I'd love to repay you back. And

0: still scoring over 20 points most games. So they're on an absolute run at the moment, as the Warriors are. The Warriors have conceded 88 points in three games, though. So unless they sort out those fragilities, which, as we touched on there with Kurt Gatewell and Andrew Webster touched on it when he fronted press as well on Tuesday, they will see it as simple, but actually then executing it is the difficult part of it, because there are so many connecting factors to it. It's not just a matter of, hey, player X, don't jam in, which I think a lot of us who maybe haven't played NRL look at it through this very simple lens of, Dallin's running in, that's why they scored it again.
1: Yeah.
0: It's not that simple. It's Dallin went in because this player went in because this player went in because of what happened around the ruck.
1: And whatever that was happening, I made a lot of money off it last season, because I just looked at whoever was playing opposite Dallin and backed them to score any time, and it worked a lot of the time.
0: Yeah, and it's clearly still a vulnerability, right, of the Warriors, is that edge defence. But if they can shore it up against a very potent and dangerous Dolphins side that can score points very quickly, particularly wide, then I think they'll go a very long way to winning this game.
1: Friday, Lachlan, we're looking for your best bets of the weekend. We put five together, put $100, bet your bonus cash on it and give it away. We want your options, 8833. 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Like Daniel Rathbon has done, he said, boys, I'm torn between these two. Panthers versus Roosters, a 40-20 in the match at $4.50, or a successful

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0: his thoughts on the team going into the weekend as well. And we're working on something quite interesting for 2 o'clock, and we haven't had a reply yet. So I don't want to let people down, but it is something rather interesting. So I'm hoping it comes through.
1: Stay tuned. Stay tuned.
0: Stay tuned.
1: That's what I'm
0: getting. As soon as we get the confirmation, I'll tell you. Or we'll have to pivot.
1: Yes. All right. Now, you've obviously been talking to Jello out there.
0: Yes.
1: What's your take? Warriors, Dolphins, what happens?
0: I am so scared.

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8: It is 13 away from midday, and you're on Sport Nation Mornings with Rick and Chappie, and Thad Medicin is with us. Thad Taylor, how are you, mate?
9: Yes, good afternoon. Oh, no, good morning, Ricardo. How are you? Chappie there with you. Yeah, good to be joining you. Massive weekend of sport and racing. So, yeah, where to look, but we're here for racing, aren't we?
10: Yeah, we've got the Sir Colin Meads Trophy at Hastings and the Canterbury Bell Stakes at Riccarton. Thad, let's start in Brian Doherty country. Hawke's Bay. Race 7 is the feature. System of Play is the 245 favourite. Only raced once and resumes from an almost 5-month spell. Just in Case returns from an even longer break. Hasn't raced since Champions Day. Pace 420. Phil Jean.

0: They have put some money on already around Magnate. So a tricky affair. It always is with these three-year-olds at this time of year. Filly Jean has been the mover. She's got good form behind her. Filly that's they rate highly now in Hawea, so $6.15 to $4. But, yeah, back the one you like, as they say.
1: Race 8 is a really good form race, though. Navigator has to carry 62 kilos, but is still $4.50. Has placed in Telegraph's afternoon siestas.

0: 50, finished third in that race. Platinum La Dance, if they didn't think there was a winning chance, they wouldn't have really been sent down by the ladder crew, but paying 15s. This is a tricky one outside of the $1.95 favourite, Thad.
1: Yeah, and that's what makes it tricky again. We've sort of got a similar setup to the Sir Colin Meads Trophy in the fact that we've got a relatively short-priced Tiaki, our favourite, resuming from a relatively long spell. In terms of CVs, Sweetest Thing certainly deserves to be a clear favourite in the race. I mean, she was very good running, was it second in the size produce behind Seas the Day, and the lead-up form has been very good. So arguably, you could put a case for that might be the best maiden in the country, the Sweetest Thing. So it's $1.95 or $1.90 out to $2.05. Again, she'll have 1,000 guineas in mind down the track. She's $10 to win that. So again, a little bit like the last favourite, they're backing it, but not with super confidence. So maybe the run of it improve. What does that mean? It means there's potential for movement outside of that, and we have seen some around Outback Girl already. She's 750 into 550, and her win over the 1,000 metres was devastating last time. Stephen Hunt assures me it was backed up on the clock and the ratings around Outback Girl. No fluke the win, even though she paid a big price at $22. So Outback Girl, she's up and running. She's had that run back, but a residual fitness, and she could be improved again. The money's certainly there around Outback Girl. Then Glamour Extreme chased home Outback Girl last time out, 12 into 7. I see that move's just happened in the last half an hour or so. There was money for it last time when it raced Outback Girl, so don't leave Glamour Extreme out. And again, out of that same race, there's been a move at odds right down the bottom there for Nikita, who was unlucky. He had got no run in the straight. It was on debut that day, finished 7th. 41 into 23, so a bit of a big price around the 14. Nikita maybe needs to be included in same race multis, Cornella's Exactus Trifectas. But Outback Girl, if she can replicate what she did last time to the races, she might just run away and hide.
0: Got about 10 seconds, brother. What's your best of the weekend?
1: I went Maranello Race 5 at Hastings, Natasha Otto, paying $7 each way, but put afternoon siesta top three into your multi-team. That's Stephen Hunt's bet of the day.
0: Wonderful. Thank you, mate. Have a wonderful weekend. Rick, you've got our Betcha Battle 5 League Multi, the right. Friday lock-in,
2: yeah. I just need Hastings, what race was that?
0: Race 5,
2: and I'll just put that in there. Maranello, was it?
0: Mm-hmm.
2: Okay, I'll put that in there. And for a place at 2.35, we have got Buller to beat West Coast at $1.50. Captain Tyron, Addington, race 9 at $1.95. The Rabbitohs to cover 7.5 points at $1.85 against the Knights. Ben Shelton to beat Francis Tiafoe in straight sets at $2.60. And Maranello, top three at $2.35. Put all that together, it pays $33.06. cents, and we'll put $100 betcha bonus cash on that and give it away as well. Returns $3,200. And for those of you wanting George Simon's bet from yesterday, he told us that he was going to send one through, and he has done that. And George Simon's best, well, check this out. It is today. It's Alpo Race 3, number 8, Tony Marie. Good each way value. Smashed from 35s into 11s.
3: Join me, Daniel McCarty, every Saturday from 10 a.m. as I'm joined by the sports freak and Captain Happy Graham Beasley and former Black Cap battler Grant Elliott to kick off your sporting weekend. With a great mix of analysis, laughs, hot takes and plenty of banter, we cover the important stories from the week that was and the sporting weekend ahead. Join us as we catch up with friends, acquaintances and occasionally experts along the way. It's the Saturday.